0: The FDA says the recall is due to concerns over whether the bottles are sterile. There are no reports of contamination or infections. Dave Packer, ABC News.
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3: Hi, I'm Mary Sheridan with your 4 News Now Friday afternoon update. The National Weather Service has issued a new type of alert for parts of central and eastern Washington this weekend. It's called a particularly dangerous situation red flag warning. That means there will be strong winds, low humidity, very dry conditions, and the potential for a fire to grow rapidly, giving people very little time to evacuate. Our weather team will prepare you for this weather alert day tonight on 4 News Now at 5, 6, 10, and 11. Because of this, 40,000 Avista customers in North Spokane could lose their power tomorrow. The power company implements these mandatory power shutoffs to mitigate wildfire risks. Avista says it would have to inspect each power line in that area before turning the power back on, which could be longer than 24 hours. Great news for Spokane drivers, southbound Green Street has officially reopened. However, work on northbound Green Street has been pushed back. The next closure will happen on Freya for overpass maintenance.
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10: Hey, welcome back to the Lars Larson Show. It's a pleasure to be with you on a First Amendment Friday. I want to ask you a question. Can you imagine when the government, in the form of Child Protective Services, comes after a couple and they say, this couple have abused their children. This couple has caused a mental injury to their daughter. And why? How did that mental injury come about? Because they refused to affirm their daughter's gender affirmation. In other words, a daughter who believes she's a boy, a son who believes he's a girl, if mom and dad say, you know what, we don't believe in that. In fact, we know from the medical studies out there that the vast majority of kids who decide at one point or another when they're very young, 13, 14 years of age, that they have actually inhabited the wrong kind of body, that they were born a girl, but now they think they're a boy, or vice versa. That in those cases, in most cases, those kids grow out of it. And they decide later, yeah, that was just a phase I was going through. Except the medical world doesn't want to admit that. And why? Because of political reasons and because there's a lot of money to be made by mutilating children. Let me get into the details of this. But this is a couple that's actually fighting back. They have brought a lawsuit. And they are suing the state of Oregon and the Department of Human Services because DHS, in this case, determined that they had caused a mental injury to their daughter and that they are child abusers. Only, in this case, it's the government making that decision without affording the accused people any chance of due process or a chance to confront their accusers or have the state prove that they are guilty of child abuse. It simply goes on their record, and then you have to register as a child abuser wherever you go for the rest of your life. If that sounds fair to anybody, I'd be glad to take the calls. Welcome to First Amendment Friday. Glad to take your calls always. 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And if you're a naysayer, with naysayers, we always put you to the head of the line. Find our X poll every single day at Lars Larson Show on X. You'll also find the same question on our website at LarsLarson.com. Glad to have you with me. But let me tell you about this case. It involves Nicole Calloway and her husband. Nicole Calloway and her husband have filed a claim in federal court. They say that a state agency, in this case the Oregon Department of Human Services, has determined that David Calloway, well, that he's a child abuser, and that they have mistreated and mentally injured their daughter. And so they have sued. They've sued the state agency. They've also sued a therapist who was working with their daughter because CPS, Child Protective Services, took custody of the daughter, and that happened 2 years ago. And then the parents were accused of mental injury and child abuse. So they're fighting back. And frankly, I admire them for doing that, because too many people simply take whatever it is that the government shovels out and say, well, I don't really have any way to fight that at all. But their oldest daughter has already moved out of the house. The other daughter is the one in which the gender affirmation was not happening. What did mom have to say, Nicole Calloway? She said, I was so distraught, I felt like I was gutted. Now, the Daily Signal, which is a news organization that I don't have any formal relationship with, but I've always trusted their reporting. It's always been valid as far as I'm concerned. They quote her as saying, I was so distraught, it felt like I was gutted. Both of my daughters gone. I took myself to the hospital and admitted myself for a week because I couldn't handle it. She is now, thanks to the state, estranged from her daughters, and she has been ordered not to contact her younger daughter, the one that claims the gender transformation. The mental injury finding, according to Daily Signal, constitutes a child abuse ruling that goes on the permanent record of the Calloways and on the record of David Calloway, that's the husband or the father in this case. The stigma of a state agency finding the two of them guilty of child abuse. They had actually moved off to Florida in July of last year, just about 12 months ago, and it followed them there. It says, if I were to do a background check, I could have lost my professional license. I still cannot volunteer at a church or have anything to do with children, says Nicole Calloway, the mother and the woman in this case. They are now bringing a suit. And in fact, it gets even worse for her husband, David, because the Daily Signal points out that about, months after they had moved to Florida, Oregon Department of Human Services determined that David Calloway had, quote, exhibited a pattern of inappropriate grooming behaviors to include making inappropriate sexual comments while the daughter was in his care. Now, the husband vehemently contested the claims. He says he's innocent, and he hasn't been given an opportunity to even appeal the finding. And get this. The state agency that said you are guilty of child abuse and you are engaging in bad sexual behavior toward a child, they made that determination December of last year, but they didn't notify David Calloway until May 12th of this year. So in other words, 6 months later, they finally say, by the way, you've been found guilty of this unless you prove that you're innocent. The husband told the Daily Signal his employment has yet to be affected by the matter, but he did say this. This abuse finding could have an impact on David Calloway's ability to volunteer or obtain or retain a professional license or certain kinds of jobs. If I'm being accused of sexual abuse, he says, wouldn't there be a police record? Wouldn't I be arrested? Wouldn't I be in jail? It's like we're guilty till proven innocent. In other words, you take the constitutional rights that all of us should not take for granted, and I don't think he's taking them for granted, but you say, if you want to accuse me of something, a crime toward a child, one of the most heinous kinds of crimes you could be accused of, for goodness sake, at least accuse me. Make the formal accusation. I will then have a right to a trial. I'll have a right to ask for a jury if I want to have a jury or have it tried by a judge. I'll have a right to present evidence on my behalf, but it'll be up to the state to prove that I am guilty. And if the state cannot prove that you're guilty of it, our system says the state has the burden of proof. In this case, when it comes to children and accusations of child abuse, the state is effectively saying you are guilty and you don't even get the opportunity to try to show that you're not guilty or to demand that the evidence against you actually be presented. You know, this is the kind of craziness that absolutely should anger people. They should understand we have God-given constitutional rights, and the Constitution is there for a reason. It says if you're going to be accused of a crime, that accusation has to be brought lawfully and legally, and then you have an opportunity to show up in front of a judge to demand that they present the evidence. You have a chance to confront your accusers. You have a chance to put on your own defense and insist that the state has to prove the charges against you. Except in the Callaway's case, according to the lawsuit that they've now filed in federal court, the state of Oregon did not give them that opportunity. It is guilty until you prove otherwise. 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
2: Hey, welcome back to the program. It's a pleasure to be with you. Well, 42% of the workers out there in America say they would switch departments over the politics of a boss. Is the American workplace the next casualty of American division? I thought we'd put that to Andrew Krapuschets, who's founder and CEO of Red Balloon, the nation's leading pro-freedom job board and recruitment firm. Andrew, welcome back.
12: Hey, Lars. Nice to be here.
2: And if you wouldn't mind, tell my audience what it is that you try to supply in the way of workers, because it sounds like Red Balloon is right on the right target when you've got workers saying, ah, I'd get out of here and go to a different department if I had a boss with different politics.
12: Yeah, no, this is an interesting study. So Red Balloon focuses on how do you get culturally aligned people to work inside your business, and how do you find a business that is going to be a cultural alignment with your views as you're looking for your next job. It's redballoon.org. And why is this important? Well, if you're a worker and you want to work for someone who, look, we don't all need to agree on everything. We don't need to be lockstep agreed, but we do need to, you know, have a shared understanding of capitalism or a shared understanding of hard work and diligence and meritocracy. Because when you do have that kind of shared understanding, it puts you in a position where it's almost like you're speaking the same language at work, right? And you're referring to this new study that came out, and it basically says people who have dramatically different worldviews, it's harder for them to work together. And again, I'm going to put it in a translation kind of category where if you say something about, hey, I need you to get this project done or work until the job's done as a boss, and the person hears that as you're an oppressive boss who thinks that I'm your slave, you're going to have a disagreement in the workplace and the job's not going to get done, right? But if they hear that as we're on a team together trying to accomplish something great, then they're going to be willing to work extra hours that night and make sure that the customer is blessed through that entire agreement. So it really is this translation gap that we've seen in the workplace. And so Red Balloon is saying, look, if you want to find someone who believes in hard work, believes in merit, believes in what made America great in the first place, we have lots of employees like that and lots of employers, and we're just being a matchmaker to put them together.
2: See, that's the thing I don't understand, that if you've gone to work in a particular enterprise, you understand the enterprise exists to provide whatever service or product that the customers want. If they get it faster, if they get it more reliably, then they are happy customers, they come back, and they generate new customers. How is it that anybody working in a particular enterprise doesn't understand that?
12: No, absolutely. No, I see the people railing against capitalism with their iPhone, which is a product of, you know, just the great blessing that capitalism is. Capitalism has allowed us to, you know, take so many countries out of poverty. And so this Edelman survey, which is really interesting, saying 42% of employees basically is like, look, if I work for someone who does not share my worldview in the least, I'd rather change departments. I'd rather change businesses. I do think that this is a little bit of a problem as well, right? I talked about some of the translation issues. We want to have bosses and employees kind of speak the same language around work. But I worry that if in America you're not really able to disagree in the workplace, you're not willing to have a discussion like, oh, my boss disagrees with me, therefore I'd rather leave than actually lean into that maybe awkward conversation and deal with an issue, right? I think that's another problem. It's driven by social media, right? When you only follow people who you agree with, you start to believe that I can only get along with people that I agree with. So there's some other bigger issues there, but I do think that when you have a workplace where people don't believe in capitalism, they don't believe in hard work, you're really going to struggle to be successful as a business.
2: I mean, it's funny because, Andrew, I mean, I have producers, and I've had some candidates for producer jobs who said, yeah, and I said, if you don't agree with the politics of the show, that's okay. You could still work for me. It might be more difficult, but okay, you can do that. But it might work better if you fit in, you know, but could you actually do the job as a producer for the show without agreeing with me on everything? Yeah, sure you could. But there are people who clearly walk past the job and they'll decline, and that's okay. I'm okay with that. But I could even imagine, I guess a vegan could go to work at a butcher shop and be perfectly happy, you know, and say, this is what I believe. I don't believe in eating meat, but I work here at the meat shop. Okay, fine. I mean, but I can also see people saying, nah, I'd prefer not to be in that position because they feel like they're, I guess, out of joint.
12: That's right. Well, and the issue is there, while the vegan probably could work at a butcher shop, if a customer comes in and says, hey, I'm doing a barbecue tonight, what's the right meat for this? And you're like, well, I don't like any of this meat. You're probably not the best salesperson. You're probably not the best butcher. So, and this is where, you know, you need to apply wisdom, right? You want diversity of ideas. You want diversity of experience in your workplace, particularly as a professional business like a Red Balloon. I want people here who think differently than I do because that's how innovation happens. It's from people coming from a different perspective. But if they believe that helping people find a pro-freedom job is a waste of time and not something they want to do, you know, there's lots of other jobs out there. Probably Red Balloon is not the right place for you to work. And that's the wisdom that employers and job seekers need to apply. Because, you know, not every part of your job is going to be all kittens and roses and super easy. But you do want to try and be on the same page with the people that you're in the office with.
2: I guess the thing I get tired of, Andrew, is hearing people say, well, I don't really want to do this job. I don't like the politics. I don't like capitalism. And I say, great, go to work for a nonprofit. Well, they don't pay very well. I said, yeah, that's one of the consequences if working for a non-capitalist enterprise is they're not as focused on money to the bottom line. The capitalist enterprises tend to be. And if they find this, the skills they want, they're willing to pay for them. But that's your choice. You want to work in a high-paying job? You're probably going to work for a capitalist enterprise. Want to work for almost nothing? Go to work for an NGO.
12: That's exactly right. And we would encourage people that when you think about your job, like you're not trapped there. I think a lot of people, they're like, man, I'm trapped by my six-figure job, or I'm trapped by, you know, my whatever it is. Your job, you're there to bless your employer. And if your employer doesn't think you're being a blessing, then you shouldn't be there. And if you're not enjoying your job, look for another job. There's a lot of great jobs out there right now. The labor market's actually pretty frothy. And so there's lots and lots of opportunities.
2: Wow.
12: It is, absolutely. It's interesting. I'll say frothy because it's not smooth sailing, but there are great opportunities for people who are willing to work, willing to put their back into it. There's a lot of companies desperate for those kind of people just right now.
2: That is great to hear. That is Andrew Krapuschets, who's founder and CEO of Red Balloon, the nation's leading pro-freedom job board and recruitment firm. They're trying to find people for the companies that want to have folks working for them where they actually believe in making the enterprise successful and vice versa. And I don't think there's anything wrong with that. By the way, thousands of places on the internet have a file with your name on it. And that used to be true of me, but I took care of the problem, and I'm going to tell you how. What do they have? Your home address, your cell phone number, your email address, and there's more. 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
2: 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This is Raji from White House Grill and Pentagon Bistro Martini Bar. 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
3: ABC News, I'm Dave Packer. President Trump announced last night his new Board of Peace has struck a deal with the negotiators in Gaza and Israel. Aides say the plan is for Israel to withdraw from Gaza and for Hamas to disarm and turn over power in Gaza to what's described as a new technocratic apolitical government. President Trump chiming in on that massive cyber attack targeting dozens of water facilities in Minnesota, going against his own intelligence officials who suggest Iran could be responsible, and instead,
4: I would blame it on Minnesota and the governor, the corrupt governor of Minnesota. They like to say, oh, it's Iran. Iran should be so lucky. Iran's got bigger problems than worrying about Minnesota.
3: Minnesota's governor, of course, Tim Walz. The Department of Justice is asking to dismiss the criminal case against Olympian David Hearn over damage to the Lincoln Memorial reflecting pool, admitting that the damage was actually caused by the government's contractor leading the project. This is ABC News.
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6: Hi, I'm Mary Sheridan with your 4 News Now Friday afternoon update. The National Weather Service has issued a new type of alert for parts of central and eastern Washington this weekend. It's called a particularly dangerous situation red flag warning. That means there will be strong winds, low humidity, very dry conditions, and the potential for a fire to grow rapidly, giving people very little time to evacuate. Our weather team will prepare you for this weather alert day tonight on 4 News Now at 5, 6, 10, and 11. Because of this, 40,000 Avista customers in North Spokane could lose their power tomorrow. The power company implements these mandatory power shutoffs to mitigate wildfire risks. The federal trial for former Spokane County Sheriff Sergeant Clay Hilton is delayed until February of next year. Hilton's team requested the delay to allow more preparation ahead of the trial. Hilton was recently found not guilty in a criminal trial of assaulting the man he was trying to arrest in the same case.
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3: Hey, welcome back. I'll tell you something. Dr. John Lott usually has the straight skinny when it comes to statistical data about crime in America. And if you say, but Lars, you've been telling us that crime is getting worse. Well, it is and it isn't. And it just depends on where you look and whether or not you believe in looking at the overall crime statistics. But understand that some of those crime statistics come from a very, very tiny percentage of the entire country, but they cast a shadow across the rest of it. That might be a good way to describe it. Dr. Lott will correct me if it's not. He is president of the Crime Prevention Research Center and the author, among other great books, of More Guns, Less Crime. Dr. Lott, welcome back.
4: Well, it's great to talk to you again. Thanks for having me on.
3: So I guess this is one of those problems of averages and looking at data to describe an entire country, but understanding that specific parts of the country might be in very, very deep trouble, while other parts of the country are having not much of a problem with crime at all. Is that a fair way to look at it?
4: Yeah, no, that's accurate. We recently did a study just to see how concentrated murders are in the United States. And 2% of the counties, about 60 counties, account for 54% of the murders that are there. They have about 30% of the population, but they account for 54% of the murders. And if you look at what's called a murder map to see how the murders are distributed in those counties, you find that about two-thirds of all their murders take place within roughly 10-block areas. So even within those counties, their murders are concentrated in very tiny areas. Now, by contrast, 53% of the counties have zero murders. A little bit over 16% have one murder. So you have about 70% of the counties in the United States have either zero or one murder. Their total murders only account for 3% of the murders that occur in the United States. So murders are very heavily concentrated, and there are other things just to know about these murders. 90% of murders have a violent criminal history. These are not normal people by any means. There's often this kind of notion that anybody can just kind of lose their temper and go and commit a murder, and that's not the case. And even the 10% that don't have an official criminal record, I suspect that many of those have been involved in crimes. They just haven't been caught or prosecuted yet for those crimes.
3: Dr. Lott, I'm talking to Dr. John Lott, whose training, that's why he's a PhD, is as an economist. So he looks at the numbers. It sounds like if crime is that concentrated in those relatively small number of places, out of 4,000 or so counties in America, you've got 60 counties that account for over half of all the murders, it makes it sound like the kind of problem that would be relatively easy to make a big difference in. If you said, well, then let's focus the enforcement activity on murder in particular in those 63 counties out of 4,000 counties in the country. Is that what they do with the data?
4: Well, I mean, that's what you could do. That's surely what you could do. Law enforcement and how you deal with crime is a local decision in the United States. The number of police you hire, the policing policies are determined by local governments. District attorneys are elected by local populations. In the vast majority of the country, local judges are elected locally. And so the decisions about how many you arrest because of the policing decisions, how many you charge with crimes because of the district attorneys, and how many, you know, when you do convict them, what type of sentences they face are all determined locally. And, you know, unfortunately, in some parts of the country, and you can just see this with some of the political debate that's going on right now, with some Democratic politicians arguing that we should abolish prisons and get rid of the police entirely. There's some people who don't think they should make it risk

0: for criminals to go and commit crime. But that's, if you want to reduce it, you can go and put resources in those areas where the crime is.
1: Well, it also seems like the kind of thing that once you start focusing in those particular areas, and even if you don't stop by zooming into the county, but you say within that county, where are the crimes actually happening? Do you think I'm right in suspecting that even within the county, they're very, very, you know, centrally located in within that county in specific areas, saying these are the places where most of the murders happen, and even the rest of the county is relatively murder-free or robbery-free?
0: Yeah, no, that's exactly right. Look, I mean, this is the type of policy that you're suggesting has been something that people tried before. When Giuliani was mayor of New York, that's where they sent the police. They would go every day, they'd see where the crimes were occurring, and that's where they would send the police. And, you know, obviously they had a huge impact on the crime right there. And what you'd find sometimes is that when you'd go and put the police in a particular area where the crime had been, the criminals would move. You know, they'd go to, you know, next door or something, and so they'd move the police to those areas. But after a while, when they kept on moving the police to wherever the crimes were, it had a big impact. And look, we can just see what impact this has this last year when President Trump federalized law enforcement in D.C.
1: Yeah.
0: You had a huge drop in violent crime and murder. I mean, he dramatically increased the arrest rates. You know, Judge Jean Pirro, when she was the U.S. attorney there, the U.S. attorney in D.C. is responsible for prosecuting all crimes by adults. During the Biden administration, the U.S. attorney that Biden had appointed there refused to bring criminal charges against 67% of those who were arrested under Trump. That fell from 67% to 4%. They were bringing criminal charges against 96% of the people who were arrested. And not only were they bringing criminal charges against them, they were seeking serious penalties. The Biden administration, even the ones that they brought criminal penalties against, were not very strict penalties. So, you know, this isn't rocket science. If you want to reduce crime, you have to make it riskier for criminals to go and commit crime. You know, like in January this year, there were two murders in the whole month in Washington, D.C. I mean, compare that to any previous year before they had done these policing policies that Trump had. Look at Memphis, where they also federalized law enforcement, yep, and a huge drop that they had in violent crime and murders. So, you know, it's not it's very difficult to figure out the type of policy that you're talking about where.
1: And that's as long, John, as you can get the folks who are doing the decision making to not be afraid to be accused of being biased, because that's the first thing they'll do to shut you down. That's Dr. John Lott from the Crime Prevention Research Center. Glad to have you with me, and always glad to take your phone calls and your emails at 866-HEY-LARS. That's 866-439-5277. 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I'm a collector of challenge coins. I decided we wanted one for the show. We had one years ago, and then the veterans group that made them for us and benefited from their sales, they went out of existence, and we had to find another one. We finally found another one. Each one of those comes with a personally signed thank you card, and I can tell you this, not a penny of the proceeds goes to me. Back in just a moment, you're listening to the Lars Larson Show.

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0: Hey, welcome back to Lars Larson Show. Well, an emergency has now been declared in one city in Spain. The city is called Ceuta. after tens of thousands of illegal aliens broke in from next door Morocco. Is Spain's border crisis a warning sign for the United States of America? You won't be surprised when I tell you I think that it is. I think it's exactly what can happen and what will happen, although I think Western Europe is in much greater danger and much greater peril from all of this. Let me get into the details of this story about the invasion of Ceuta. And let's call it what it really is. It is an invasion of parts of Europe. And in fact, you know what it really reminds me of? There's a book from the 1970s called The Camp of the Saints. And at the time the guy wrote the book, it was very, very controversial. It imagined that the invasion of illegal aliens was not going to come from, say, northern Africa, but instead from India and other parts of that part of the world. But doesn't matter where it's coming from. The fact that we've got people pouring across national borders, and now Spain has announced it will deploy its military to restore order at its border with Morocco in Ceuta after thousands of what they call migrants. They're not migrants, they're invaders. They are illegal aliens streamed into Spanish territory. At least 9 people died just in crossing the border because of the attempt to do that. And you're going to find all kinds of political correctness going on as people say, we have to let people invade our country. No, you don't. And yet don't have to talk politely about invaders at all. And I think that's a mistake as well. Glad to get your calls at 866-HEY-LARS. You can send emails to talk@LarsLarson.com. You can vote in our poll on X. And the poll on X can be found at Lars Larson Show and at LarsLarson.com. Should parents lose their children if they refuse to affirm the gender of their children? Now, just so you understand what this issue is about, 2 parents, mom and a dad, have filed a federal lawsuit because they were accused of child abuse and mental injury of their daughter because their daughter insisted that she needed to change her gender from female to male. From female, the gender she was born with, to male. And because the parents said, we are not going to affirm her gender change, that they were told, you are committing a mental injury of your daughter, you have committed child abuse, and that you are abusers. And that you are essentially found guilty until you prove yourself innocent instead of the other way around. So, should parents lose their children, as these parents did, because you won't affirm their gender? I would say no to that question. You can answer the question any way you like. You'll find it at Lars Larson Show and at LarsLarson.com. But what is going on in Ceuta, Spain, is absolutely a warning sign to the rest of us. Spain's government announced last night that it would send the armed forces to help their civil guard maintain security in the city of Ceuta. The situation is absolute chaos. The head of an association that represents Spain's civil guard officers in Ceuta, he told the Associated Press that the border has totally collapsed. Juan Jesus Vivas, who is the head of Ceuta's regional government, called for the national government to declare an emergency on grounds of national security, asking for more police and for the army to be deployed on the border. He warned on Wednesday of this week that migrant reception centers were overwhelmed with hundreds of people sleeping on the streets after more than 1,500 so-called migrants, meaning illegal alien invaders, entered the territory in the last week. As of July the 15th, almost 3,000 so-called migrants had entered Ceuta by land or by sea. According to the foreign ministry there, the scenes of people streaming across the frontier recall the border crisis of May of 2021. Now, did America have scenes like this? We absolutely did. During President Otto Penn, Joe Biden, who was not in his right mind, and I'm reasonably sure that Joe Biden was actually not calling the shots during the 4 years that he was president, there were days that the United States of America saw 14,000 illegals cross the border in just a day. So this is not anything that we have not seen already in our own country. But what we've also seen is this. I'll tell you what's happening in Spain and the rest of Western Europe right now. They are condemning anybody who stands up and speaks out against this. They say these people are just asylum seekers. And what you get is a picture in your mind of somebody who's fleeing a war. That's not happening. It's somebody who's fleeing terrible persecution. That's not happening. Do you know what is happening in Ceuta, Spain? You've got tens of thousands of mostly young, mostly male, unaccompanied adults, and they are seeing an economic opportunity that if they simply break into Spain, if they simply invade that country, that they will be economically benefited. In other words, they are greedy. They are people who say, you have what I want, and I'm going to come into your country, and I'm going to take it, which is one of the reasons why I referenced that book to you. A lot of people have not read it. It was Jean Raspail who wrote the book called The Camp of the Saints, and it imagines exactly that kind of invasion, that parts of the world, parts of planet Earth, some countries have decided, you have what we want, we are going to come there, and we are going to take it. Now, the only thing that stopped that from happening in the United States, after 4 years and about 10 million people illegally entering the United States during President Autopen, Joe Biden, the only thing that stopped it was Donald Trump, because Joe Biden kept saying, there's nothing we can do. We don't have a way to stop this. And Donald Trump came into office and literally within months had shut that border down. Today, that border is tighter than it has ever been in American history, modern American history. I mean, there might have been a time where you could, because of water in and out the United States anytime you wanted to, but in modern American history, America's border has never been as secure as it is today. But it will only stay secure. We will only avoid the kind of problems that they're seeing in Ceuta, Spain right now, as long as we have somebody like Donald Trump who's in office. And when Trump leaves office, if he is not replaced by somebody who will do just what Trump does, if he was, God forbid, replaced by somebody like Gavin Newsom or Kamala Harris, they would absolutely give away the United States of America if they get the chance, because they know that the elite Democrats, they'll always end up on top, that they'll give the country away, and that'll hurt the rest 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
25: From ABC News, I'm Dave Packer. It's been 6 months since Nancy Guthrie was abducted from her home near Tucson, Arizona. Now the Pima County Sheriff's Department is sharing details in those ransom notes, hoping it will lead them to the kidnappers.
26: Both notes contain the same Bitcoin address, and the author also claimed to know details from Nancy Guthrie's house, saying her white smartwatch was left at the foot of the bed and a backyard floodlight was destroyed. Investigators tell us those details are accurate, and the sheriff says labs across the country are working to untangle a mixed sample of DNA from as many as 4 people, and they're not giving up trying to trace those notes.
25: ABC. He's Aaron Katursky. President Trump saying U.S. negotiators have reached a deal with Hamas to lay down its weapons and relinquish its control over Gaza. This as long as Israel withdraws from the Strip. The president at Camp David.
27: Nobody thought that would be possible, to disarm Hamas. That shows you how much success we're having with Iran. Because if you go 4 months ago, 5 months ago, a deal like that would have been impossible. So it's a big step for the Middle East.
25: As the president touts this potential breakthrough between Hamas and Israel, the U.S. is still at war with Iran.
28: With the war with Iran now in its 6th month and widening, I asked the president how this conflict ends.
29: Should Americans be prepared for these back and forth attacks to continue until Iran simply isn't able to strike it back?
27: They'll get weaker. They'll get a little stronger maybe now, but they'll get weaker. And then they peter out.
25: That's ABC's Mary Bruce speaking with the president. New York's attorney general is suing the online betting platform Kalshi. Letitia James says Kalshi's prediction market platform violates state laws against illegal gambling. She's calling for the company to be taxed and regulated like licensed gambling. Just days after OpenAI revealed its artificial intelligence models hacked other companies, rival AI giant Anthropic now saying its models hacked 3 organizations during testing. You're listening to ABC News.
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25: The Trump administration is ending temporary protected status for Haitian immigrants on Monday. This after the Supreme Court ruled in favor of the administration last month, saying it could end temporary protected status. Reaction from Obama administration acting ICE director John Sandway.
31: The House of Representatives did pass a bill that would potentially give some relief to the Haitians. That has not gotten through the Senate at this point. So for the Haitian community who was here lawfully, there really just isn't a lot of options.
25: A final salute in Queens, New York today for an American service member killed overseas in the U.S. war with Iran. ABC's Lindsay Tookman reports from New York City's Ozone Park neighborhood.
32: It was a really emotional and solemn service here in Ozone Park, Queens, but it also was a celebration of life. And it was really touching to watch all of these people to come together for 28-year-old Staff Sergeant Angel Sarah Rampersand. Hundreds filled the chapel in prayer and in song. Rampersand, who was born in Trinidad, was one of the U.S. service members killed in an Iranian missile strike on an airbase in Jordan.
25: Marine Corps investigators are heading to the site of an aircraft mishap near the Miramar base. A source familiar with the incident telling ABC News it appears a Marine F-35 stealth fighter was on approach to the runway when it crashed. The pilot ejected safely and is in stable condition with non-life-threatening injuries. Marine versions of the F-35 stealth fighter are designed for takeoffs and landings on short runways. Dave Packer, ABC News.
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2: Good Friday, everyone. I'm Jason Valentine with 4 News Now. Here's your First Alert Weather Forecast. Overnight tonight, we'll see some more haze, more coming into the region. We'll be looking at a low of 62. Tomorrow, it is a weather alert day with heavy winds. We can see gusts in the 50-mile-per-hour range. High of 82. Fire danger is at a high. Weather.
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0: number, 877-381-3811. Hasn't everybody memorized that by now, Mr. Producer? 877, you'd think, 381-3811. And we will definitely take calls at the bottom of hour three. But the board fills up very fast. Doesn't mean you have to call 2.5 hours in advance, but it does mean if you call at like 8:30 p.m. Eastern time, you might miss out. Just saying. Just explaining. That's all I'm doing. Just explaining. President had a cabinet meeting at Camp David. I don't know that that's ever happened. It certainly has never involved the press before. And he's in New Jersey this evening. I will be on Hannity tonight, 9 p.m. Eastern time on Fox, if you want to watch that. That's Hannity. H-A-N-N-I-T-Y. And among other things, the president said this about Iran. Cut four, go.
1: What is the status of talks? Who from the administration is talking to the Iranians?
2: But they break their word so often. Steve is talking, Jared, we have very good people. JD's involved, very strongly involved. We have great people talking. Marco's involved.
1: Because they say talks aren't happening.
2: Very good people. We have the best people. But, and they'll make a deal. As an example, we'll talk about nuclear. And we'll be in there talking about nuclear for 7 hours. I say, what do you need 7? You can take 10 minutes. You have 5 minutes. You should solve it. But 7 hours. And then they'll go out, and I'll say, they discuss nuclear. And they'll go out and they'll say, we never discussed nuclear. And I say, why? What do they say? All they do is make me angry. You know, they just make me angry. Any other questions?
3: Do you think that you can reach a deal with Iran, given that you talked about how disloyal they are?
2: I'm losing faith in them because they do lie and they do misrepresent. Well, the other day, the 5 missiles were shot. We knocked them down, but we were in the midst of a negotiation. I mean, I'm waiting for Steve to call me. How's the negotiation going? And instead, I got a call from Pete that they just shot 5 missiles at one of our bases in Jordan. And we have bases in Jordan. Fortunately, our people operated the equipment.
0: So we've learned that we can't trust them. They lie. Right, Mr. Producer? Okay. Let's hold on to that thought throughout, in my opinion. I'm going to talk about this at some length. I've done that here during the course of the week, but I'm going to talk about it at some length on my Life, Liberty, and Levin program tomorrow night on Fox. Don't forget, 8 p.m. Eastern. Set your DVR or whatever recording device you use. I don't know what other recording devices there are, but apparently there are. And I hope you'll watch it. Same with Sunday. For the full hour, by the way, on Sunday, we have the America's governor, really the greatest governor, Ron DeSantis. And we cover, and I'm going to cover, everything from Fauci to immigration to Iran. This guy's definitely presidential material. If not next round, the round after that, or the round after that. And I'm going to miss him as governor of Florida. He has been so fantastic. I'm just telling you the truth. The people of Florida feel this way, too. There's really nobody like him. He's like way ahead of the curve in promoting all kinds of conservative and liberty agenda things. It's just incredible. All of a sudden, property taxes are on the table. What he wants to do about that. I've never seen anything like this man. And I've been around a while. But that's Sunday. Hope you'll set your DVR 8 p.m. Eastern again on Fox. But Saturday we have a great show as well. And I get into what I think we need to do in some particulars. And I've gone through literally some of the effects of our current war effort already, which have been significant, by the way. It's just that I do not believe you're going to overthrow this regime at 40,000 feet in the air. I don't believe so. Their military is certainly not what it used to be. It's been significantly diminished. And yet the regime remains because that's the way they build it. That's the way they build it. And the only way to destroy it is to, and I get into specifics, support the people there and knock out that Karg Island, which is the heart and soul of 85% of all oil and gas that flows through that country. And they're basically a one natural resource country. This is what they rely on for everything. And 70% of the oil and gas that they do pump is used domestically, and all the rest of it, you know, is used obviously to ship, but 85% of the rest of it goes through Karg Island, and much of that goes to Communist China. And I think that's one of the reasons we have been hesitant to hit it. But don't be hesitant anymore. And don't worry about rebuilding it. We can rebuild things, or they can. If we conquer that regime, we can help the people there. We did it during World War II, the Marshall Plan and so forth. But you'll have a lot of oil companies and other investors who want to participate in it because there's a profit incentive. I hate to tell Bernie Sanders that, but there's a profit incentive because there's a lot of oil there. So the things we can do that we're not doing, and I believe we should do, I think the president is reaching the point of no return on these attacks, and they think something's going to happen this weekend. But, you know, every day, every program, we're talking about it this way. So let's just see what happens. But I'm going to strongly encourage a very aggressive, offensive posture, obviously no ground troops, but yes, the Iranian people, to really finally big push, take out the oil industry, take it out. Back the people, arm them. There are resistance movements. There are liberation movements there. There certainly are. Identify them, support them, help expand them, and get on with it. We used to know how to do this sort of thing, and we got to do it. I also see the woke Reich isolationists all over the internet. And basically they're saying, cut a deal and get out of there. And they have no plan if Iran has a nuclear weapon. And they're just sort of mind-numb nitwits. And many of them are saying, don't help Ukraine. They're still at that. So basically, they support Russia effectively, and they support Iran effectively. Iran getting a nuclear weapon. If you're not going to do something about it, then you're a useful idiot for Iran, just like you're a useful idiot for Putin. Now, we are proposing F-35s and our most sophisticated engines for Turkey, which in many ways is aligned with Russia, which is has an alliance with Russia on many fronts, which bought their S-400 sophisticated ground-to-air missiles in violation of, by the way, our rules here in our Congress as well as NATO. And we want to sell them 70 F-35s? That would change the entire balance of power in the Middle East. But even putting that aside, at the same time, we had said yes to Zelensky in Ukraine in selling them licenses to build Patriot missile defense systems. They would build them themselves. President.
4: Extreme fire weather. The National Weather Service has issued a red flag warning Spokane County for Saturday, August 1st from 11 until 11 p.m. This means warm temperatures, low relative humidity, and high winds could lead to extreme fire behavior. This is considered an extreme fire weather day. Be alert for new fire starts and be prepared to evacuate immediately if a wildfire breaks out.
0: Who still controls one-third of the island of Cyprus, even though it's not his, and seeks to make his own Ottoman Empire in the Middle East. The Ottoman Empire was there before the British in World War I, basically. The Ottoman Empire was very powerful, but they lost in World War I. And the British basically went in, I'm doing a thumbnail for you, and divided up the area and created a lot of these Arab countries that didn't exist. And a lot of these fiefdoms that didn't exist, a lot of these monarchies that didn't exist at the time. And I don't know why we would be helping Erdogan at all. What does he need the F-35s for anyway? More when I return. We'll be right back.
5: Mark Levin.
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2: I am ready.

Okay. Oh, what is this? What is that? Just the news, Trump intensifies attacks on Iran, opening door for potential Iranian revolution, writes John Solomon. Trump said they're going to get a beating. The door would open thanks to Trump's fury over the pair of recent attacks on U.S. air bases and outposts in the region. The avenues of freedom for the Iranian people may come from a variety of directions. This is more speculation than anything else, I believe. And he writes, does Amanda, what's her name? Amanda Head, at Just the News, following Iran's Islamic Revolutionary Guard Corps missile attacks on U.S. bases in Kuwait and Jordan. President is now signaling readiness for full-scale military action that could shatter the cycle of tit-for-tat exchanges and accelerate an end to the conflict, opening the door for a full-on revolution for the Persian nation. We're going to beat the blanking blank out of them. We'll be hitting them hard. They're going to get a beating, Trump said on Wednesday. The Iranian regime collapsed under external pressure and internal strain. The power vacuum could empower ordinary Iranians who have long protested theocratic rule to seize control of their country's future. Now, this is something I've been talking about and pushing. I don't think it's just going to collapse. It needs a big push, a military push, an economic push, and a push by the people. It is my contention, ladies and gentlemen, that the Iranian regime fears more than the United States, more than Israel, more than economic sanctions, their own people. That they fear their own people rising up and taking them on, armed and supported by us, than anything else. She writes, free from the Revolutionary Guards and clergy, citizens would be able to organize, demand accountability, reject new tyranny. Now, this is a bit of a stretch. She's certainly right about that. But it's hard to believe that this will come from a week's worth of attacks, since we've had weeks' worth of attacks. I'm also getting the sense, as you and I go through this together and these various stories together, we're really going to hit them this time and so forth, that maybe we haven't been hitting the targets we need to hit. Now, by that, I'm not making a criticism. By that, I mean there are targets and there are targets, right? And so maybe the targets shouldn't be simply military targets. There need to be more IRGC targets. There need to be more targets of oil production facilities and more targets of dual-use infrastructure. That's the only way you can win a war. Not through pinpricks and not through tit-for-tat. That's not going to do it. She writes, success would require broad coalitions, economic stability, and institutions protecting minorities and women, which is possible but far from certain amid risks of chaos. Well, first, before all that comes, the success would come from fighting the regime to overthrow the regime. Right? A number of already in place actions could intensify to draw the conflict to a close. U.S. forces could launch targeted operations against senior IRGC commanders and so forth. That we should have been doing a long time ago, if we're not already. Maybe we'll pick that up and do more of that. I would argue keep on the naval blockade. She argues that too. The air defenses and missile infrastructure, we need to hit their air offenses. That is, to prevent them from firing missiles and drones, period. We're not going to be able to get all of them because we don't know where all of them are. It's just that simple. But we can get many of them. But again, the broader campaign should include fully arming the Iranian people with the goal of overthrowing the regime, working with the Israelis, the Mossad in particular, to help identify who needs to be taken out, who's already on their payroll, who's a double agent, and that sort of stuff. So we can actually get in there, and we should stop sidelining the Israelis. If we're really serious about taking out this regime, and there are potential issues of how much ammunition we have for this side or the other, stop sidelining the Israelis. I don't understand it. When we started this war, we fought with the Israelis.
side by side. They're one of the greatest allies we've ever had. And it was a seamless military operation. The Secretary of Defense bragged about it. Secretary of War, I suppose, the head of the Joint Chiefs, he bragged about it. We're doing joint operations with Saudi Arabia against the Houthis in Yemen. I don't understand all of a sudden the sidelining of Israel when it's one of the most powerful militaries on earth, certainly in the Middle East. And they've demonstrated their capacity and their abilities. And, of course, perhaps we are sharing intel still, and we should be. But we ought to ratchet everything up. If we want to get out of this, we have to have a victory and defeat the enemy. I'll be right back.

0: Gold entered 2026 after a historic year. 53 new all-time highs, an average price up 44% year over year, then pushed past $5,500 an ounce in January. Right now it's pulled back, and many in Wall Street analysts are telling clients this is the window before gold pushes back towards new highs. Meanwhile, silver is on track for a sixth year of structural supply deficit, with solar, EVs, electronic, and industrial demand still pulling heavily on the market. 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
16: There's a reason liberals line up for a smackdown.

Gentlemen, CBS News reporting that the cabinet met, obviously. The United States and Israel are reportedly preparing what could be one of the most extensive bombing campaigns yet against Iranian energy infrastructure, including power plants and oil refineries, with potential strikes as soon as this weekend, again according to CBS News. The plans were reportedly discussed during President Trump's cabinet meeting at Camp David on Friday, that is a few hours ago, where some

excuse me, cholera. As you know, this has been the Levin position now, which I just stated at the top of the hour, that we need to hit their oil refiners, we need to hit their dual-use infrastructure. We need to hit Karg Island. That's the key. And on top of that, it doesn't mention it here, but nonetheless, if they were doing it, they wouldn't mention it anyway. You can keep running it a little bit. Support for the Iranian people. Now, this says the president hasn't given his okay yet. I suspect that's a head fake, one way or the other. And they're also talking about getting it done by Monday. That would be a little tough. And they're also talking about presidential aides who think it may not be a good idea. Look, let me put it to you this way, ladies and gentlemen. This can't keep going on. This tit for tat, hit the gas pedal, tap the brakes, hit the gas pedal, tap the brakes. No. The enemy doesn't want a serious negotiation. Even if they did, whatever they signed isn't worth toilet paper. That's a fact. Now, I understand. I see them online and elsewhere. We have the woke right isolationists who are telling us we are going to lose the midterms, which we may very well. We went through this yesterday. But it won't be because of Iran. Most people are not affected by Iran, to be perfectly honest with you. It'll be because the Democrats have succeeded in convincing the American people they were in a depression when we're not. And that requires basic communication skills, talking points, and a repeated message to the American people. But, again, we discussed that yesterday. If we lose the midterms, it won't be over this. This isn't even in the top three issues to the American people, because the American people aren't involved in this for the most part. Our volunteers are, in a very small percentage of the population. Now, that said, you and I are very interested in this because we love our country and we want victory and we want to destroy this enemy. Again, the woke right isolationists are really inconsequential. I noticed that their ratings are way down. Did you see that report, Mr. Producer? These podcasters, whether it be Katarlson or Kelly or Bloated Bannon, the confessed fraudster, whether it be Nick Fuentes, the laid off, and all the rest of them, their numbers are down. We continue to show our muscle here on our talk program and on our TV program. Anyway, that's the latest news. Now we can phase it out, sir. That's the latest news. And I'm very hopeful that we'll go ahead and destroy this regime. I really am. I really am. The earth will be a much safer place. Your children and grandchildren will never have to worry about this regime again. And the center of the enemy that supports Hamas and Hezbollah and the Houthis will be gone. And of course, those surrogates may not be gone, but they won't be around forever once Iran, the regime, is gone. And can you imagine the Iranian people being free? Can you imagine the end of the executions, the hangings of young people? Wouldn't you celebrate that? I would celebrate that. Wouldn't that be fantastic? Yes, it would be fantastic. And then we really have a peace. We have a relationship with the Iranian people who are really Westerners more than anything else. Half a century of this nightmare. And the fact that this regime has killed thousands of Americans and maimed thousands of Americans, that's important too. You know, there are families out there who are still suffering from what this regime has done. Slaughtered Marines, airmen, infantrymen, embassy personnel, tortured in the most horrendous way, some of our CIA assets. William Buckley. I never revealed how he was murdered because when I was in the Reagan administration, it was classified. Tim Sheehy, a great senator from Montana, he revealed

0: I don't think it's classified anymore. William Buckley was a CIA employee. He wasn't spying on Hezbollah. He was working basically with the UN, basically on a peace mission. And he was captured by Hezbollah. And they held him for a long time. And he was horribly tortured and starved. And you could see the pictures of him with his eyes sunken, huge black circles around his eye sockets from torture. You could see he looked like a Holocaust survivor. They'd starved him so badly. He had black and blue marks all over his body. Looked like cigarette burns, too. In the end, they killed him on video, Mr. Producer. They skinned him alive. They skinned him alive. Hezbollah. We're dealing with pure evil. This is why the Israelis fight as hard as they do. This is why when we talk about, oh, we got peace with, you know, Hamas and Gaza, and they're going to disarm. How many of you actually believe Hamas is going to disarm? Do you, Mr. Medusa? I mean, seriously? How many of you actually believe Hezbollah is going to disarm? Raise your hand. Seriously, folks? How many of you actually believe that this Islamo-Nazi regime in Tehran will abide by any deal should it sign any deal? None of you believe that. None of you believe that these guys are going to disarm either. And yet the pressure's again on Netanyahu to do exactly that. He can't do these things. And then the leaks come out, the attacks come out, and so forth and so on. I just want to mention that. In any event, this is the update on what we think is taking place. What may take place over the weekend. And let's continue. Can you imagine being the Democrat Attorney General of Michigan? But you're afraid of attending your own Democrat Party convention because you're Jewish? Can you imagine that, ladies and gentlemen? What if you couldn't attend and you were nervous because you were black? Would that bother anybody? Or you were gay? Would that bother anybody? She's Jewish. Michigan's attorney general said she won't attend next month's Democratic primary convention over fears of anti-Semitism. Democratic Michigan Attorney General Dana Nessel said she won't attend the Michigan Democrat Party nominating convention in August over concerns for her safety during a Thursday roundtable event hosted by the Anti-Defamation League. Michigan Advance reported, this comes after federal investigators said they believe Hezbollah inspired the March attack on Temple Israel in Michigan, West Bloomfield Township. Nessel's office and the Michigan Democrat Party did not immediately respond to the Daily Caller News for their answer. I feel like my presence isn't going to be welcome. I don't want to get chased around. I don't want to get harassed. I don't want to get yelled and screamed at. I don't want to get booed off the stage, irrespective of what I'm saying, she recently said. And I believe that if I go, that's what's going to happen because it's been happening to me already. Ness also criticized Democratic Party leaders for not addressing concerns that she previously raised about party members harassing her in the past, according to the Michigan Advance. Approximately 60% of Americans at least somewhat agreed that anti-Semitism is a serious problem, according to a July 2025 ADL Center for Anti-Semitism Research survey. Meanwhile, approximately 25% Democratic respondents expressed concern about anti-Semitism within their party. This cannot continue. And the fact of the matter is, we have to be able to be a society where we can have intelligent discourse and debate about ideas without people being threatened, and certainly without people carrying out those threats, Nessel reportedly said, speaking as a member of the Democrat Party in Michigan. You know, there's something on my mind. Something that Mr. Producer saw a couple days ago. I sent you that video, right, Rich? I don't think it's in my best interest to discuss that to you. Or am I wrong? Plus, my wife will get mad at me if I do. But let me say this to you. It is very, very dangerous out there. Very dangerous. I'll be right back.
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0: Oh, yeah. Just 60 seconds. Don't forget, I'm on Hannity tonight, 9 p.m. Eastern. 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Simply dial #250 and say Mark Levin, and you're off to the races. #250, say Mark Levin. 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You want to keep your phone? You keep your phone. Want to keep your phone number? Keep your phone number. 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Again, dial #250, say Mark Levin. You're going to immediately save a ton of money. You're going to have the best service that's out there. Again, #250 and say Mark Levin. Oh, yeah. Remember Boy George? He actually did a very nice song. I've posted it. He's pro-Israel. Says, I've grown up with Jewish guys. Been around them and Jewish women my whole life. And so I said, I don't get involved in politics. I'm just pro-Israel. So he did this song, and now he's received threats. We just told you about the Attorney General of Michigan. British pop icon Boy George writes, Breitbart has left a West End production of the musical Jesus Christ Superstar after he faced a personal onslaught of abuse for releasing a pro-Israel song, We Will Dance Again, that stood against the Islamic terrorists of Gaza. How do you like that? He released the song this week and came with a hashtag shalom. Boy George, who was set to star as King Herod in the acclaimed musical from August 3 to 15, said he was inspired to write the song after visiting the Nova exhibition, which commemorates the victims of the Islamic terrorist attack at the music festival and is being displayed in London, now called London Stand. Why not put the word genocide in a song? Why are people suddenly uncomfortable with that word? The unabashed supporter of the Jewish state said in a post on Instagram Threads, George has never been afraid to stand by his personal convictions, and I've always respected him for that, said his manager, Kemsley. Now, in this instance, I felt it was right to step aside, allowing the production to remain the focus, he added. Jesus Christ Superstar was opening Friday on a run until September 5. Culture Club is set to go on a UK tour in December. And the Jerusalem Post previously noted the phrase, We Will Dance Again, is a motto that symbolizes renewal and recovery following the October 7, 2023 attack by Hamas that left 1,200 truly slaughtered. tortured, raped, brutalized, butchered. It's hard to get out of your mind, isn't it? Yeah, I think it is. About 364 of them concert goers at the Supernova Music Festival, where the dancing was interrupted by rockets and then mass murder. It's not the first time the Culture Club lead has voiced his support for Israel. In 2017, the pop legend fronted a concert in Tel Aviv, critics said, was tantamount to performing in South Africa during apartheid. There is no apartheid in Israel. All you have to do is go to Israel, and you can see there's no apartheid. There's apartheid in every single Muslim country, in every single Arab country, every single Marxist country, but not in Israel and not in the United States. The singer responded by declaring the two weren't comparable, that Israel was in his heart. You know, I'm particularly proud of you in the audience who are not Jewish. I'm particularly proud of you righteous Gentiles who stand up for what's right, who stand up for what's good, who stand up for the Judeo-Christian belief system, who stand up for the state of Israel, and stand up for the United States of America. God love each and every one of you.
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6: From ABC News, I'm Dave Packer. Two U.S. officials say President Trump is weighing a round of intense strikes on energy targets in Iran that could begin as soon as this weekend. Another source says the potential strikes had been discussed with Israeli officials. President Trump announcing Thursday night his new Board of Peace had struck a deal with negotiators in Gaza and Israel, but there appears to be some confusion. Both sides say the other must lay down their weapons first. ABC's Stephen Portnoy.
7: U.S. officials say the first move is for police in Gaza to turn their weapons over to this new transitional government, formerly to be called the National Committee for the Administration of Gaza. And security there would be provided by a new international stabilization force to keep the peace, to train police to oversee the transfer of weapons. That would involve some 5,000 troops from participating countries with the U.S. in the lead. Now, how soon might all of this happen? Officials say they hope to see progress starting in the next month or two.
6: Thousands of migrants are trying to break into an African peninsula under Spanish control.
8: ABC foreign correspondent Britt Kleine.
9: Oh, frantic crossings by land and sea, people swimming around barriers, pushing through the fence. And while officials try to calm the situation, saying many have gone back to Morocco, the pressure on the system still intense. Madrid is blaming smuggling networks and says they exploited a court ruling limiting pushbacks at sea and now alarming European partners about a knock-on effect.
8: The Justice Department has moved to dismiss the criminal case against the ex-Olympian charged with damaging the reflecting pool at the Lincoln Memorial. It was earlier this month that U.S. Attorney Jeanine Pirro insisted that David Hearn had ripped the blue liner from the newly renovated pool.
10: Oh, he damaged it.
11: Further, but do you believe there had already been damage before?
10: He damaged the pool.
8: Now, Pirro's saying that additional documents indicate that the peeling liner was the result of flawed installation by the contractor and the rush to get the job done before Independence Day events. 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
8: Seattle Mayor Katie Wilson today naming Andre Sales as Seattle's interim police chief. Wilson announced Thursday she had accepted the resignation of Seattle Police Chief Sean Barnes following a mass shooting at the site of a Seattle event at the Seattle Center last Sunday, during which three people were killed. Mayor Wilson.
17: Belonging in this city includes the unconditional right to be safe in it. Keeping those people safe is the job. Everything else we want to build for this city starts there.
8: Almost 6 months after Nancy Guthrie's disappearance, the Pima County Sheriff's Department is asking for the public's help by releasing the ransom notes sent to local media outlets in Nancy's hometown of Tucson, Arizona.
18: The first note saying, "We have your mother, Nancy. She is safe but scared." And it goes on to ask for $4 million in Bitcoin. There was another note that came in on February 6th. A Guthrie family, "We did not fully grasp the seriousness of her physical condition. We never intended to harm her. She perished shortly after she was taken. We believe it was heart-related. She is buried in nature now. Nothing you could have done could have changed the outcome. We want your family to know this, and we hope you can all find peace. We are truly sorry."
8: ABC's Alex Stone. The president of FIFA says he's abandoning plans to sell stakes in future FIFA competitions to private investors. The move comes after the 55-member European soccer organization threatened to boycott future FIFA matches, including the World Cup. Dave Packer, ABC News.
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2: 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Our number, 877-381-3811. 877-381-3811. You know, let's take a step back. You saw what happened in Spain. The Moroccans, and maybe there are others too, out of North Africa, pouring into Spain. The estimates are 60,000 or more. Not just pouring into Spain, breaking into the stores, burning cars, rioting. Like they own the place, even worse, like they want to destroy the place. The president, I guess it is, of Spain is a radical socialist leftist. And when you look around Europe and in our country, it's the socialist leftist, the Marxist, the Democrat Party that creates these circumstances by opening borders. And in our case, not complying with immigration law. And so Democrats, leftist parties throughout the world, make this type of massive invasion possible. And keep something in mind. At the height of the Biden regime, we had 10,000 people coming into the country every single day illegally. 10,000. So in a week's time, we had 70,000. And in a month's time, of course, 250,000. At the height of the invasion. And the Democrats were perfectly happy. They were lying. They were laughing behind our backs. Oh, we can't do anything about it. We need comprehensive bipartisan immigration reform. Of course they didn't. Just enforce the law. They took down what wall Donald Trump had built. They violated existing immigration laws. Biden violated the Constitution. He has a responsibility to uphold the law, even if he doesn't agree with it. He has a responsibility to make sure our laws are faithfully executed. That's what it says. And he didn't. He did the opposite. He sabotaged our laws. They didn't care that unknown numbers of women were sold into sex slavery and pornography. They didn't care that they couldn't find 320,000 unaccompanied minors. It didn't matter to them. And I don't want to hear about how they care about the little guy. They don't care about anybody except their own power. Even today. They hate ICE. They want to defund ICE. The Democrats blocked the funding for ICE. Why? Because ICE is the single agency in our country under the DHS responsible for what? Finding and deporting illegal aliens. And illegal aliens are to be deported under our current existing federal immigration laws for having committed other crimes, of course, but just the fact of their presence here illegally. They are to be deported. And the Democrats say no. And so they came up a decade or two ago with this idea of sanctuary cities, sanctuary states. What does that even mean? That means that they've decided to immunize their own cities and states from federal immigration law. That for purposes of federal immigration laws, they have nullified our federal laws. That's the same mindset that brought us, as you know, the Confederacy. But they don't have the power. They don't have the authority. They don't have the power or the authority to do that. So the claim of sanctuary city status or sanctuary state status is utterly unlawful. It's without authority. And yet they do that to make it impossible for ICE, federal law enforcement, to get access to the information about where these people are. And in fact, these mayors and these governors have encouraged their private militia, these radical left-wing groups funded by billionaires and others, to obstruct, undermine, and interfere with the enforcement of our immigration laws and the deportation of illegal aliens. I mean, it's gotten so bad where the Democrats, they even attempt to stop the deportation of illegal aliens who have raped kids who've done other forms of really serious crimes and offenses. But if you have false paperwork, you're to be deported. If you're here and you weren't permitted here, you're to be deported. And I can go on and on and on. Those are our immigration laws. Those are the requirements. But you wouldn't know it listening to the media and the Democrats. And so ICE has this incredibly difficult job because you have these blue cities and blue states claiming sanctuary status that doesn't even exist, calling out their well-funded and networked militia on the left, obstructing ICE, federal law enforcement, with the media supporting the Democrat Party militia and the illegal aliens, making it incredibly difficult to get this job done. And for the Democrats, they're hoping that they can wait it out. They plan on taking the Senate, the House, and then eventually the presidency. Now, you saw, again, what took place in Spain. So I want to ask you this. We have podcasters in this country who are lowlives, who are bigots and racists, like little Ada Fuentes, people like that. Or they pretend they're not, but they are. And we have podcasters who are not necessarily bigots or racists, but they're buffoons like Joe Rogan, pushing the Epstein files, the Epstein files, the Epstein files, and how Trump has disappointed us and the Republicans have obstructed and failed us. Let me ask you something, America. Does Spain and what you saw happening in Spain 24 hours ago or less, does that help explain why it's important to elect Republicans to make sure that Democrats don't win the midterm elections? Is that important to remember? Why we need to make sure that Donald Trump is not removed from office through some phony impeachment? What's more important to you, seriously? Chasing your tail on the Epstein files because Joe Rogan's a moron? Or ensuring that Democrats don't come into power? The misfit patriot on the internet, this guy is good. This guy's blue collar. He's in construction, and he is sharp as hell. I'm a big fan of his. Now, I don't read guys every day. I can't follow people every day, but I'm just saying when I see it, I like it. And he made this very point. And he's right. You have podcasters and phony influencers who really don't influence anybody, but they wave around these shiny objects like Epstein, Epstein, Epstein. And if I dare to say, why are we wasting our time on that? Every criminal prosecution that should have taken place has or should still take place. But what are we chasing? Thomas Massie's nightmare? Joe Rogan's dreams? I must have said wet dreams, but we're not allowed to say that, are we, Mr. Producer? I don't think so. So no, no. Uh-oh. I mean, that's their problem. That's not reality. That's their problem. They think there's something hiding in there. What's hiding in there? They want to get Trump, you know. It's a cover-up. It's a cover-up. No, it's not. There's something about Trump in there. Biden's people would have released it a long time ago. But it's crucial that we win these elections. It's crucial, whether you like some of these candidates or not. Because otherwise, we're going to lose the country. What have I said? Revolution by immigration. It's the center of everything. They're trying to change the demographics of the country. They're trying to bring in people who are not assimilated into our culture. They're trying to bring in people who have no attachment to our founding, the Declaration or the Constitution. And for these people, there's an appeal to Marxism and Islamism. There's certainly an attachment to their old culture and their old belief systems. And that's a problem. We'll be right back.
0: Mark Levin.
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0: Kennedy's favorite son. Did you know that? Have I ever mentioned that, Mr. Producer? I'm kidding, of course. I have no idea. So this guy, Hassan Puker, that is Piker, he was a birthright baby. So-called birthright. I don't even believe in that phrase. But birthright baby in the United States. Thank you, Supreme Court, for doing the unthinkable, constitutionalizing this nonsense, this idiocy that was not contemplated by the men who wrote the 1866 Civil Rights Act, 1868, 14th Amendment, never, not once. Nonetheless, here we are. So Piker was born in America, taken back to Turkey, where he was properly indoctrinated into radical jihadism, came back to America, where he now drives one of these, what does he drive, like a Porsche or something? Yeah, Porsche. Has a home worth millions. Likes to play the ladies, if you get my drift. And then he's out there preaching Maoism, Third Reichism. And with the 25th anniversary of 9/11 approaching, he said, we deserved it. He's on CNN yesterday, and maybe somebody can explain to me why the mainstream so-called media, which we know is left-wing, but nonetheless, why the old media keeps platforming this guy, whether it's CNN or the New York Times. It's really quite sick that they would take this evil poison and splash him everywhere. Really grotesque. Let's listen to this. Cut 8, Hat Tip MRC, Media Research Center. Cut 6, go.
1: Will you endorse the 2028 candidate if they are pro-Israel in a way that you don't like? If you ultimately are about defeating fascism in this country as you describe it, surely shouldn't you get on board with whoever the main candidate is?
2: Luckily, I don't think I will have to make that calculation at all, because there is 0% chance that whoever the elected Democrat is that wins the primary will be pro-Israel in any way, shape, or form. You'll see.
0: Now, this is a very sick, demented individual who should go back to Turkey. And no, he comes here to spread his filth. And yet, in this case, he's not wrong, is he? The Democrat Party is now the party of Jew hatred. It's the party of Israel hatred. It's the party of anti-Semitism, the way it was the party of black hatred, slavery, segregation, and Jim Crow. I'm quite serious. If you know Democrat Party history as I do, and I know it very well, I wrote a whole book on it. When you listen to people like Van Hollen, Democrat out of Maryland, this guy is among the worst Jew haters. You know, I'm always hoping one of these guys will sue me. You know that, Rich? Because I would counterclaim I'd own everything they have. I'd get into their emails. I'd get into their texts. I would depose them. I'd depose their wives, their family members. It would be an experience, and I'd be as transparent. I want to be as public as possible. It would be an experience that the world would get to see. That's why I talk about groups like CARE, this guy Puker, all of them. All of them. And I know a damn good lawyer, me. And I don't give up. I'm a Doberman. Once I got your pant leg in my mouth, I'm not letting go. But better yet, your ankle. So Hassan Puker. But the Democrat Party with the Van Hollens, with the Bernie Sanders types, with the Chris Murphy types, Elizabeth Warren, all those who ran to support Plattner in Maine, and his Nazi tattoo didn't change their minds at all. And in fact, Bernie Sanders has said, as John Fetterman has pointed out, that he would have done it all over again with Plattner, even though Plattner now is accused of rape. Accused of rape. He would have done it all over again with Bernie Sanders. Because he's an old, stupid, evil, useless Stalinist. That's why. May I say, I think I did. So I think Piker, unfortunately, is right about the Democrat Party. That there is no way in hell they will nominate somebody that supports Israel. Because now they support Hamas. Now they support Islamic Jihad. Now they support the Muslim Brotherhood. Now they support CARE. So they have succeeded in conquering one of our parties, the Democrat Party. They've succeeded. Now we have the woke right neo-fascists, isolationists. They are desperate to conquer the Republican Party. They have failed so far. Some of them are breaking off, like traitor Tucker Carlson. But some of them, and you'll see them online, some of them just are nasty bastards. They just are. They think we should surrender to Iran and their pursuit and achievement and development of nuclear weapons. And what would we do if they did? They don't care. They don't think it through. They don't. They hate Israel and the government of Israel and the prime minister of Israel every bit as much as this guy Piker. You hear it from Piers Morgan and Megyn Kelly and the rest of them. Oh, yeah, you do. I don't think they disagree with what I'm saying. I don't know how they could. They're free to have their position, but we're free to respond to it. I think it is true. But the Democrat Party is now the party basically of the enemy. And they're the party of Marxism and Islamism. They're the party of Nick Fuentes. Nick Fuentes says he's going to vote Democrat. So Nick Fuentes is going to vote for wide open borders, illegal aliens, Islamists pouring into our country. Nick Fuentes. And he announced the other day he's part Italian, he's part Irish, and he's part Mexican. So he's a mongrel like the rest of us, Mr. Producer. It's hard to be a white supremacist when you're a mongrel like the rest of us. That is, when you have all kinds of ethnicities and so forth as part of your bloodline. It's kind of weird, don't you think? Kind of weird. By the way, his ratings are down. Katarlson's ratings are down. Bannon's ratings are plummeting. I can go on and on with all these guys. All of them. I made a decision. I should probably announce it next week. Because I'm doing radio 5 days a week, 3 hours a day, and of course radio prep, and I try to do the very best I can. This isn't a side job for me. It's my main focus. And because I do Life, Liberty, and Levin on Saturday and Sundays, and that is a main focus, and I write my own monologues, and because I write my own books, and I'm writing one right now, I've decided I'm not doing any more podcasts. It was going great. It truly was. I was in negotiations with another company. I'm not going to get into it. But I've decided I don't have any time. I'll be right back. For nearly 3,000 years, Homer's epic poem, The Odyssey, has shaped the literary and moral imagination of the West. 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
3: 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It appears by its own numbers, the U.S. government seems insolvent. 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
1: What you say, Mr. Producer?
2: Oh, yes. Yes, yes, yes. All right. Those are our friends, our dear friends. You know, the Hagee family. I've never met a more patriotic family. I've never met a family that is more committed to the Bible, their faith, and to God. I really haven't. I really haven't. These are fantastic people. They're just wonderful human beings. And they so care about our country, the people in our country. They so care about the Holy Land, the Jewish and Christian locations in the Holy Land. They so care about their fellow man. And I'm not overstating it. In fact, I'm understating it. I wish I had words that could better express what I'm trying to say. It's an incredible ministry. Cornerstone Church, San Antonio, Texas. My wife and I have been there. Just incredible. Now, Israel is our vital ally in the Middle East. It's under attack. 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Israel

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Help make a difference now, folks, because you really will. See, one of the reasons somebody like a Hassan Piker, a jihadi Islamist, does not want somebody nominated for president of the Democrat Party that supports the State of Israel. Because, for the most part, if you support the State of Israel, you support the Judeo-Christian belief system. And he's an Islamist. And he's an Islamist. When I've played these imams for you, one after another, after another, after another, they're so-called scholars and professors. They're trashing America. They're trashing Christians and Jews. They're trashing our very existence because they know we're tied at the hip. And so when they say the Democrat Party, no nominee should ever support the State of Israel, well, what's the State of Israel? That's the birth of Judaism. It's the birth of Christianity. It's our Holy Land. And that's what he means to say, but he won't say it. That's the point. That's where he's coming from, truth be told. Oh, yes. Truth be told. Let's see here. Bear with me, America. I'm looking at something here. It's got my attention. 1 second, please. I'm looking. Let's see. No, I think we will go forward. Let's see here. Nope, I think we will go for it. Kamala Harris. It's a name from the past, isn't it? She just bought an $8 million home in Malibu, Mr. Producer. $8 million home in Malibu. Now, normally I wouldn't care, right? I'm not your jealous top. I don't care if people buy an $80 million home in Malibu. It doesn't affect me. It doesn't affect me. Why do I give a damn? Seriously. But in her case, it's the hypocrisy. In her case, it's the hypocrisy, and that's why I think it's absolutely worthy of attention. $8 million home. Now, it's more than that, you see. PJ Media has the full story. It's more than that. Listen to this. Kamala Harris's new $8 million mansion is in a Snow White neighborhood. Snow White? She's the Democrat frontrunner still for the 2028 general election. She has a term of experience as the U.S. vice president. And unless you're lying to yourself, this complete mediocrity, are they right? Rip PJ Media, would never have achieved such dizzying heights without the benefit of her race and female plumbing. Who wrote this? Let's see. Athena Thorne. Nonetheless, we're told Kamala Harris is the true champion of the oppressed, women, people of color, and the poor in the United States. In reality, she is a childless woman, married to a white man, reportedly struck a woman in public. God knows what he was like in private. And she is far from poor. And now Harris and her husband have moved to a swanky neighborhood, which she is one of but a handful of black residents.

0: That's Point Dume in Malibu, California, if that's how you pronounce it. It is situated entirely within Census Tract 8004.08, which is the Census Bureau's American Community Survey estimated were just 0.2% black. Not 2%, 0.2% black, roughly 94% white as of 2019, noted the New York Post on Thursday. Now, again, I'm not really into all this, but she is, so it's worth noting. Harris and her husband, Doug Emhoff, closed on the estate over the winter. The house and her husband, entertainment lawyer Doug Emhoff, $8.1 million. It's a 4,000-square-foot, four-bedroom, six-bathroom house. Sits on three-quarters of a cliffside acre overlooking the ocean, oceanfront. Property includes a gated entry as well as a pool and a spa. Again, I don't have a problem with that. I'd like to own that house, wouldn't you, Rich? I'd love to have it if it weren't in California, given the taxes in Newsom. But again, I'm pointing it out because she's a hypocrite. And the mansion is equipped with ocean views, multiple wine fridges, a pool, parking for five vehicles, five, climate change, and the kind of privacy that only established, expertly cultivated, tall hedges can provide. Now, the enclave includes golf greens and a private beach accessible only by key-carrying, star-bellied residents. Harris's neighbors include actors like Sean Penn and Julia Roberts, and tech lords such as Mark Andreessen, Sergey Brin, I thought he left California, and Lauren Powell. Harris's choice of neighborhood may surprise longtime observers, given past comments she's made about the importance of living among black Americans, observes the New York Post. My opinion, perhaps most damning aspect of former President Barack Obama's legacy is what he didn't do. Half black and half white, and the first U.S. president considered black, I believe this writer's black, the man was historically and uniquely positioned to do so much good for race relations and for disadvantaged black Americans. Instead, he did the opposite. He race-pandered. He blamed white people. He hated on law enforcement, implying through words and policy that minorities should live in less safe, less stable, thus predictably less prosperous neighborhoods that white people live in. He invited Black Lives Matter organizations whose riots caused hundreds of billions in damages, destroy black neighborhoods, and whose rhetoric relentlessly eroded respect for law enforcement to the White House to compliment and honor them. In short, he abused the bully pulpit of the presidency to inflame and divide. He sure did that. He certainly did do that. In a better world, and she goes on. But in any event, I did the story really to point out that Kamala now has an $8.1 million dollar house with her slug of a husband. They're on the ocean. And again, that's fine by me. If somebody can afford it, buy it and so forth, but don't be a hypocrite. She's that and a lot more. A complete hypocrite. I'll be right back.
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0: Oh yeah. 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Oh, yeah. Oh, yeah. All right, let's get back here. So we have Kamala Harris and her husband, who apparently are very wealthy. Again, I don't hold it against them. They hold it against other people, right? They're in the top one-tenth of 1%. And so if they're free to look at our wealth, we're free to look at their wealth. But on top of this, there she is, pushing the destruction of our constitutional order. She's at the National Urban League Conference today. Cut 10, go.
1: But I do mean we must be uncompromising. And we must allow for a real conversation about revisiting certain things. For example, and I know this is going to be controversial, coming from me in particular, we need to revisit the Electoral College.
0: So basically, she wants to eliminate 38 states from having any influence in the federal government. That's what that means. That is what that means. Go ahead.
1: Revisit the point of expanding the court.
0: Now, that what that means is they want to add four radical leftists like Jackson on the court. So it's more of a ideological Democrat Party Politburo. So they would destroy literally the independence of the Supreme Court. Now, this should sound like to you like the DSA, the Democratic Socialists of America. It's a Marxist agenda. It is a Democrat Party agenda, not just the DSA's agenda. So they want to alter our constitutional construct and the nature of our republic. Go ahead.
1: 13 justices, like we have 13 district courts.
0: What does that have to do with anything? 13 justices, like we have 13 district courts. One has nothing to do with the other. And what she means is, did she say 13 district courts, Mr. Producer? She means 13 circuit courts. We have over 700 district courts. Go ahead, moron.
1: We need to revisit, if they so want, statehood for Puerto Rico and D.C.
0: Puerto Rico and D.C. So we're supposed to give a city two senators statehood. A city that was created under the Constitution to be neutral and independent, we should give that two senators on land that was literally taken from Maryland. And so the proposal from conservatives has been, okay, then the two senators from Maryland will represent the District of Columbia. We'll fix that. One person, one, but no, no, no. We want our own two senators. And then Puerto Rico, a territory that can barely govern itself, quite frankly, two more Democrat senators. So they figured out that's how we get four Democrat senators. So they're not concerned about the franchise in D.C. and the franchise in Puerto Rico. They want four more Democrats. So again, how is this any different than the Marxists, the DSA? It's not. Destroy the independence of the Supreme Court by packing it with ideologues. Destroy the voting system. Destroy it. So basically, the big cities and the big states have representation and nobody else. And then make sure the Republicans never have a majority in the Senate again. Oh, and by the way, illegal immigration up the wazoo because the census counts persons, not citizens like it should, persons, which means illegal immigrants that basically come into Democrat districts around the cities and outside the cities in the metropolitan areas. They'll have more representation. So they've got it all figured out, you see. And they want you to believe this is really expanding democracy when it is no such thing. It is a massive power grab by the Democrat Party and the radicals that will destroy our Constitution and our Republican small r form of government. Go ahead. That'll do it. But she's not saying anything that we haven't heard before. She's not saying anything that other senators haven't said before, other House members haven't said before. And I think it is a very important point to underscore that it's in many ways the same agenda as the Democratic Socialists of America, the Marxists. Now their agenda goes even further. But the Democrats will eventually go there, just like they eventually went to supporting Hamas over Israel. They will go there. They don't have an American principle in their body. Again, from slavery and segregation, eugenics and Jim Crow, this is a very, very evil party. And it always has been. You know, it's not the party of liberation and civil liberties and all the rest. Take a look at it. The Civil Rights Act of 1964, the overwhelming majority of Republicans in the House and the Senate got that passed over the Democrats. The Civil Rights Act of 1965, often called the Voting Rights Act, same exact thing. How about the 1960 Civil Rights Act introduced by Dwight Eisenhower? How about the 1957 Civil Rights Act introduced by Dwight Eisenhower? How about the 13th, 14th, 15th Amendments? All Republican proposed amendments.
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7: From ABC News, I'm Dave Packer. State and federal officials are working to determine who's behind a series of cyber attacks against water treatment facilities in Minnesota and other states. Some evidence points to Iran. President Trump doesn't believe that.
8: I would blame it on Minnesota and the governor, the corrupt governor of Minnesota. They like to say, oh, it's Iran. Iran should be so lucky. Iran's got bigger problems than worrying about Minnesota.
7: Minnesota's Governor Tim Walz pushed back.
9: Walz blaming the Trump administration for taking an axe to federal agencies who fight cyber attacks. One reason some officials are suspicious of possible Iranian involvement, the hackers have not demanded a ransom, but their goal appears to be to disrupt service to customers.
7: ABC's Pierre Thomas. Two U.S. officials say President Trump's weighing a round of intense strikes on energy targets in Iran that could begin as soon as this weekend. The Justice Department has filed a motion to dismiss the charges against the former U.S. Olympian who President Trump had accused of vandalizing the reflecting pool on the National Mall. ABC's Catherine Falders tells us who the Trump administration now blames.
10: This is a remarkable decision, frankly, by the Department of Justice, who filed this motion to dismiss this case late on a Friday. DOJ is now saying, well, actually, the charges we brought, we've gathered new evidence. So they are now blaming, in this motion to dismiss that case, the contractor, Atlantic Industrial Coatings.
7: Sean Grayson, the former Illinois sheriff's deputy who was convicted of second-degree murder in the fatal 2024 shooting of Sonia Massey, was on Friday unanimously denied early release by a prisoner review board. Grayson had requested early release because he has stage 4 colon cancer, but Sonia's family attended Friday's hearing. Her father, James Wilborn.
11: He gave him the maximum amount of time that he could give him in the state of Illinois. He's to serve it.
7: Wilborn saying if his daughter cannot leave the cemetery, Grayson should not leave the prison. You're listening to ABC News.
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7: A U.S. fighter pilot is said to be safe, ejecting before a crash at California's Air Station Miramar. ABC Chief Global Affairs Correspondent Martha Raddatz.
13: A source telling ABC News it appears the jet crashed just short of the runway as it was landing. The pilot ejecting, taken to the hospital with non-life-threatening injuries. As for the F-35, the investigation began immediately into the loss of the $109 million stealth fighter. But we are grateful that pilot survived.
7: The Senate Judiciary Committee has set a vote for Tuesday on the nomination of Todd Blanche to head the DOJ. Republican Senators John Cornyn and Tom Tillis opposing Blanche over the proposed $1.8 billion weaponization compensation fund. ABC's Mary Bruce.
14: The president digging in, demanding the Senate confirm his embattled pick for attorney general immediately.
8: Todd Blanche is a very, very good man, and he shouldn't be in the middle of this.
14: I pressed the president.
13: Why not just put that in writing?
8: Well, it is dead, but, you know, I wish it weren't, to be honest with you. I think people were horribly treated, horribly abused, and I'd like to see them compensated.
14: Tillis saying the president made it clear the fund is still alive, which is exactly why we are attempting to formally end it.
7: Online betting platform Kalshi is calling a lawsuit from New York's Attorney General Letitia James political theater, James calling for the company to be taxed and regulated like licensed gambling. Dave Packer, ABC News.
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0: Hello, America. 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Our number, 877-381-3811. 877-381-3811. All right. Let's go through some of these people. Abdul El-Sayed and AOC in an ad in Michigan where we fully support our friend Mike Rogers. Let's listen to this. I haven't even heard this ad yet. Cut 16, go.
19: Dr. Abdul El-Sayed and I may come
0: all right,
19: from
0: stop.
19: Different...
0: He's not a doctor. That's phony. Okay, he's not a doctor. He's no more a doctor than I'm a doctor, Mr. Producer. Do you play doctor at home, Mr. Producer? I hope not. No. Okay, so this guy's playing doctor. It's just so sick. All right, let's start over again, shall we? That's AOC, the squeaky voice, squeaky from type voice. Cut 16, go.
19: Dr. Abdul El-Sayed and I may come from different places, but we're forged from the same fight.
20: For money out of politics, money in your pocket, and Medicare.
0: You don't believe in money out of politics, bro? You don't believe in money out of politics? You don't believe in not taking money from billionaires? I love all these guys that have support from Qatar, and I'm not saying they have money from Qatar, but Qatar supports candidates like this because Qatar believes in the overthrow of America. But all the money that pours in here from these Middle East potentates, these inbreds in robes who happen to live on top of enormous amounts of oil and gas reserves, just dumb luck. About money and power, get money and politics, money, but they don't care that Qatar is pouring money in this country, Hamas is pouring money, Saudi Arabia is pouring money, no, communist China is pouring money. We just don't want money in politics, you know. And the Democrats seem to raise more money than anybody else. Have you noticed that? They got their billionaires, they got the Soros boys, you know, the father and the son. They got that guy in Beijing. What are we supposed to call it today? We used to call it Peking, but you're not allowed to do that anymore. It's like Qatar. What's it called now, Mr. Producer? I forget. Qatar. No, excuse me. It's called Qatar. Or Kyiv. No, excuse me. It's Kiev. Yeah, but nonetheless, I digress. Abdul al-Sayed and AOC, they don't want any money in politics, so swear off money. But they do raise money for politics, and mostly out of state. Plus, they want your money. They see Elon Musk, and they want his money. They see a billionaire, they want their money. They want everybody's money. Cut 16, go.
19: Oh, that's the part they can't stand. That's
0: Medicare for all. No, I can't stand that, actually. What are you going to do, put Fauci in charge of it? Oh, that'll be a good one. Medicare for all. Now, 47% of the people in the United States are already on some form of government-subsidized health care. Did you know that? But they want Medicare for all. And by the way, all means illegal aliens. That's right. Now, that won't break the system, will it? Medicare for all, including people who have never paid into it. Oh, that's kind of cool. That won't break the system, will it? Medicare for all. Now, where has that worked in any country? Government-run health care. Long lines. Dirty hospitals. That's right. Long waits for life-saving treatment. You want a specialist? Good luck. What a disaster. What a disaster. Get somebody on the phone on the weekend? Forget it. You better make sure you have an emergency during the week. And it better be before 10 a.m. Excuse me, between 10 a.m. and 3 p.m. Rush hour in the morning and rush hour at night. That's right. We're talking the truth here. They just throw the Medicare for all. What do you know about health care? I'm a phony doctor. What do you know? I'm a former whatever I am. Sandy, they used to call me, you know, in Westchester. But now I pretend that I'm from the Bronx. Go ahead.
19: Millions to bury Abdul and this movement.
20: For all, because wherever you live, however you pray, whoever you vote for, I'm going to fight for you.
19: And we only...
0: Oh, yeah. He's going to fight for us. For all of us. That's why billionaires are spending millions to bury Abdul in this movement for all. No. First of all, billionaires aren't spending millions. I wish they were. We want to defeat al-Sayed because we don't want the enemy in the house. That's right. We don't want some guy who goes on Hassan Pucker's show. Hassan Pucker who defends 9/11. Well, that's right. We don't want some candidate who's a puker going into the Senate. Nothing to do with billionaires and millionaires. Okay. Cut 17. One more. Let's go.
20: You know, when AIPAC watches this, come for me. See what happens. Come for me.
0: When AIPAC watches this, come for me. AIPAC is not a person. It's an organization of private citizens, Americans, who believe in the relationship between America and Israel. Now, AIPAC is a political action committee, so it raises funds to promote people who support the relationship between America and Israel. Unlike Qatar that pours $400 billion into our country to buy our businesses and control them, and to destroy our colleges and universities, and now to influence K-12. Israel doesn't do that. And AIPAC isn't funded by Israel. It's not funded by foreigners. Just American citizens who are Jewish. And every ethnic group has a PAC of this sort. God knows the Arabs have it. God knows the Islamists have it. And they have billions and billions and billions more. That's right. But we're going to talk about AIPAC because AIPAC is another word for what, Mr. Producer? Jew. Jew. AIPAC. The Jews. The neocons, the Jews. That's right. Now, I call Islamists Islamists and jihadis jihadis. I call them what they are. But see, they won't say it. I'm sure they say it at home. I'm sure they say it to one another. I'm sure it's not long when they'll say it out loud and in public. But right now, it's AIPAC. Zionism. That's right. Neocons. But I don't mean the Jews. No, no, not the Jews. That's right. Start at the top, please. Cut 17. Go.
20: You know, when AIPAC watches this, come for me. See what happens.
1: come for me. Like, I know you keep coming,
0: what
1: but
0: you,
1: like...
0: moron? Come for me. Come for me. Come for me. Obviously, we want you to lose, clown. What do you mean, come for me, come for me, come for me? This guy's lost election after election, by the way. He's very wealthy. His wife, also an Islamist. They take no private health care. They take no government health care. All cash and checks because they believe in Medicare for all, except her patients. That's what I mean. They're all hypocrites. They're all frauds and fools. Go ahead.
1: Like literally the least capable candidate in America, right? And then Chuck Schumer doubles down, and then AIPAC doubles down. And part of me is like, okay, look, if you think you can beat money out of politics, money in your pocket, Medicare for all, come.
0: Right, right. Money out of politics. The left runs with money in politics every damn time. Usually they outraise us, and you never hear a squeak. When they don't, then all they do is whine about money in politics, money. They're so obsessed with money, taking your money and redistributing your wealth. They are so obsessed with it. And they don't really believe in open campaigns unless they have more money than you do. That's right. I'll be right back.
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0: 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Right now it's pulled back, and many in Wall Street analysts are telling clients this is the window before gold pushes back towards new highs. 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
1: And why liberals hate this show. But listen anyway. They know they're probably wrong. Mark Levin is on the radio.

0: Michael Whatley is the Republican nominee running for the Senate in North Carolina against a very liberal former governor who's pretending he's not. How are you, sir?
1: I'm doing great. It is really good to be on with you, sir.
0: It's my pleasure. Tell us what's going on the ground in North Carolina. I know it's a tough fight. The guy's got a big name ID and he's got a ton of money. How's it going?
1: It's going extremely well. You know, we finished up our tour of all 100 counties a couple of weeks ago, and we've been, you know, from the mountains to the coast and everywhere in between. And what we consistently see is the people of North Carolina, whether they're in the mountains, whether they're at the coast, whether they're in the big cities or the rural areas, they want a fighter. They want somebody who's going to fight for them. They want somebody who's going to help their family succeed. They're going to make more. They're going to keep more. And they really want safe kids and communities. And when we have a conversation with them about Roy Cooper and what that guy did when he was serving as the worst governor in the history of North Carolina, they realize that's not the direction that they want to take this country in or that they want North Carolina to be going in.
0: Now, these former governors, especially when they're Democrats, they tend to raise a ton of money. Has he raised a ton of money to try and redefine who you are and redefine who he is?
1: Yeah, he has raised a ton of money, and that's okay. You know, you think about President Trump when he was running against Kamala Harris. She outraised us by about $1 billion. And it didn't matter because good policy is good politics. And she was a terrible communicator with a terrible message. We're seeing that with Roy Cooper right now. You know, that guy went up and he's been running wall-to-wall TV ads for over a month. He's going backwards in the polls. People don't want what he's selling. You know, he is just like the Democrat socialists, just like the liberals from California, Illinois, and New York. This guy is open borders, inflationary spending, and a woke, weak America.
0: And is that message being conveyed? Because I'm sure the media is against you.
1: Well, yeah, the media is always going to coddle, you know, a Democrat in North Carolina. There's absolutely no question about it. You know, we're holding press conferences across the state. We had one today in Burlington, North Carolina. Cooper's running from the basement. This is Joe Biden 2.0. He doesn't take questions from the press. He doesn't want to talk to them, but they do everything they can to kind of, you know, defend him. Whenever they do have a conversation, it's all, what's your favorite, you know, flavor of ice cream? And, you know, what do you think about, you know, the Carolina Hurricanes hockey team or things along those lines? We need to have a real conversation about what that guy did. Him raising taxes as a legislator and vetoing tax cuts as a governor, about him vetoing the Parents' Bill of Rights, about him vetoing legislation to keep boys out of girls' sports and men out of women's locker rooms, and about him releasing 4,200 hardened criminals out of North Carolina prisons because he didn't want them to get COVID. He's never going to get asked those questions by a very compliant press.
0: Will there be a time at which you'll be able to debate him? Because you're very knowledgeable, you're very good at that, and it seems to me the more the better.
1: Yeah, I certainly hope we're going to have a debate, and I would expect that the people around him would want to put him on a debate stage because, you know, as a 40-year career politician, that guy's been running for office since I was a senior in high school at Watauga High School in Western North Carolina, you know, that they feel like he could go out there and do it. But we don't have a date set, but I really do hope that we have that conversation. There's never been in North Carolina a bigger contrast between two Senate candidates than there is between me and Roy Cooper. And that guy who is fighting for the socialist agenda, you know, who is fighting every day against the interests of North Carolina. He's fighting for the values of California and New York and Illinois. He would have been a great governor in one of those states, but mm-hmm. He ran so far to the left, especially in his second term here, that he's just run away from the middle in North Carolina and mainstream North Carolina.
0: How do your internal polls look, if you're able to relay at least generally some of the information?
1: Yeah, the last poll that we saw publicly down here in North Carolina was commissioned by a group called PPP, which is a Democratic firm. It has this as a 4-point race. And very interestingly, in the cross tabs, when you dig down into it, Roy Cooper's got 92% name recognition, and half the people that know him don't like him. And so for us to be down 4 points at this point, you know, we're almost at the margin of error. We're right there. And it just shows you how competitive this race is going to be. You know, when Tom Tillis won this seat the first time in 2014, he won it by 0.3 of a point, by about 50,000 votes. Ted Budd, our other senator right now, he got a very comfortable 50.5% of the vote. So there's no way North Carolina is not going to be a tight race. It's going to be a tough race, like you said, to open this conversation. But we're seeing it come into shape very well right now. And we know nationally this is going to be, you know, one of the most important races to watch.
0: It is. And one of the hardest things to do in these statewide races is to have the precincts man, is the knock on the doors, to have an army of volunteers. How's that going?
1: It's fantastic. You know, the way that we won in North Carolina when I ran President Trump's campaign down here in 2020 and 2016 is by get out the vote and protect the ballot. And so we have a really good network through all 100 counties of North Carolina. We've got them all organized with the Republican Party. We know that we're going to have the volunteers out there. It's critical for us to be having those conversations. I tell everybody at every event that it comes down to a five-minute conversation that you have with your friends and your family members and the people you go to church with, where you tell them how important this race is and how important it is for us to have a conservative champion as opposed to, you know, a liberal guy who's going to just vote with the woke mob.
0: Now, the president obviously endorsed you, and you've been a fantastic campaign manager and so forth at the RNC. So is the president going to campaign for you at some point in North Carolina? I assume he would.
1: Yeah, he's been down to North Carolina twice already, and I fully expect that he will be back here. And it's absolutely critical for us to have him on the ground. This is a state. It's a battleground state. It's one of the original, you know, seven states that we fought in 2016 and 2020 and 2024 for him to be able to win. And it's the only one out of those seven states that he carried all three times.
0: Mm-hmm. It's a big state. People don't realize that. North Carolina has become a very populous state. I think I don't even know how many electoral college votes you have there, but it's not insignificant, is it?
1: 16 electoral college votes. We've
0: big.
1: Got over 10 million people living here, about 7 million registered voters, and 100 counties. And we're making sure that we are talking to every community and every family across the state.
0: Mm-hmm. Well, I think I endorsed you last time, didn't I? I hope I did. I'll endorse you now if I didn't.
1: Well, I'm really grateful for that. I think your support means a lot to the people on the ground down here. It means a lot to me. You know, we really do have a contrast election here between somebody who is going to be a champion for liberal values or for North Carolina values.
0: Michael Whatley, if people want to help you, where do they go?
1: MichaelWhatley.com.
0: And we'll post that on all our social sites. And we're going to have you back for sure. Good luck, my friend. You'd be a great senator. God bless you.
1: Thank you so much, Mark.
0: MichaelWhatley.com. Help him out, folks. He would be a great senator. I'll be right back.
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4: 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The U.S. Treasury quietly released its official financial report for 2025. It appears by its own numbers, the U.S. government seems insolvent. 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
1: I cannot believe this week is over in 30 minutes. I cannot believe that August 1st is tomorrow. And I've got to believe you're going to watch Life, Liberty, and Levin tomorrow night, 8 p.m. Eastern. Set your DVR or whatever recording device you use. And Sunday, full hour with Governor DeSantis. He's a fascinating man. And I do think he's presidential material. At some point, I believe that strongly. I think he's the best governor we've had. Best governor I've ever seen in my lifetime, as a matter of fact. And people talk with their feet, and they have moved into this state like you can't believe. That is Florida. That's 8 p.m. Eastern Sunday. So I think you're going to want to watch both shows, at least record them. And we look forward to having you. As long as you like those shows, I'll keep doing them. You know, my wife says, and she really is smarter than I am. And she says, honey, you do a show on Saturday and Sunday. Why don't you peel back a little bit? Maybe just do a Sunday show. And I have flirted with that. But then I decided there's just too much at stake. And she agrees with me. She agrees with me. And so we just decided I'm not going to do the podcast. We're all revved up, ready to sign a deal with another major company. And then I said, no, we can't do this. I've got so much on my plate. These guys that come out with books, some of them write their books, some of them don't. I write every word. I research it all. And so that is a big undertaking. And so to add something else at this point probably didn't make sense anyway. I mean, I'm ubiquitous enough, aren't I? Some of these guys, I got to be on TV 7 days a week, twice a day, with a podcast and the radio, and I go, oh, you know what? Cool it. In a recent industry survey, and I'm going to keep telling you this because I'm very proud of our friends at Pure Talk. I'm proud of the fact that they help veterans. I'm proud of the fact

0: 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Yes, they're based in America. What? No, plain English. Again, dial #250, say Mark Levin, #250, say Mark Levin. Friday evening is the best time to do this. Jump in. Jump in. You'll be glad you did, and you're going to wonder why you didn't, quite frankly. All right, let's take some calls, shall we? I think we can. Let us go to Gail in Melbourne, Pennsylvania, on the Mark Levin app. How are you, Gail?
1: Hi, Mark. You had posed a question about why are we hearing from legacy media all these awful Democrats and awful things that they're doing. Mm-hmm. Well, it's counterintuitive, but I believe that the Democrat conglomerate CEOs who are Marxists and PermEd want to use their Democrat cronies to actually raise taxes and put on more regulations, like regulatory capture, in order mm-hmm. to put out their smaller media companies and innovators, put out competition. You know, I'm not against growth. I don't mm-hmm. care if these companies are growth, but they're actually predatory capitalism, which is actually socialism.
0: Mm-hmm. You're right. All right, Gail, good point. Thank you very much for your call. Let us go to Robert, Santa Clara, California. The great KSFO. Robert, how are you?
2: Mark, thank you so much. You were mentioning Kamala Harris. Remember when she ran on the getting rid of the stepped-up in basis, which Steve Forbes had an article when she was running, and it's about a 41% death tax, okay? It's mm-hmm. Newsom wants to take that national. They all want to take it national. 51%. Or 50% death tax. That means your estate's done when grandma dies, when you die. And this is a confiscatory party. This is their main agenda, and this is the serious call, because DeSantis, like you said, wants to do the opposite. Mm-hmm. And the California people, the group think in Palo Alto or wherever they're thinking, they don't want anybody to keep anything. Generational wealth, Michelle Obama, they're all obsessed with this. It's capped off at one generation. If you're lucky, if everybody works together, you might be able to keep one thing.
0: And why should it, as a moral issue, be even on the table? When you're trying to pass your wealth on to your family, isn't that why you work so hard to begin with? Isn't that why you husband your resources? Isn't that why you create wealth in the first place, to take care of your family, your kids, your grandkids? So why shouldn't you be able to pass every damn dime on it to your family? Why should the government, even when you die, take money they already taxed and do what? Piss it away. Why is that even on the table as far as I'm concerned?
2: It shouldn't be up for an election for a town of 100 people to vote against 199, you yourself, to vote the shirt off your back or your property into their whatever.

0: coffers or into their having it. This
1: they
0: is
1: do
0: tempting.
1: It. They do it because more people do not have farms to pass on or businesses to pass on or money to pass on in that to that extent than don't. And so we've now reached a point. This is what they call populism. Why I reject it completely. We've now reached a point that if a majority of the people want to take your money that you have earned and already paid taxes on, local, state, and federal, and pass it on to your children, that you're going to cough up 50%, 80%, 100% of it and give it to the government to redistribute it to bureaucrats and for the use of politicians to buy votes. I think it's one of the most immoral things, the immoral taxes that exist, the so-called death tax. Don't you?
0: I absolutely do. And it's 50% of the new appraised value if they have their way. That means your kid will have to go to a bank. If mom is 90 and you're 60, when are you going to work? You're going to work 5 more years to pay off 50% of something that appreciated up to over $1 million? Well, who's the bank's going to loan you that money? This is where DeSantis is speaking the truth, and Steve Hilton out here in California wants to do this. The cap and trade, the gas taxes has the CPI way up, so you can't get affordability at the grocery store. Mondani wants to Eric Adams, none of them they couldn't even fund the government in New York before he tried to propose free daycare and free grocery stores. It doesn't exist. They don't like private anything. They want to nationalize everything, which is unaffordable. There's already the tax base is already broke.
1: I mean, government-run grocery stores, it's like the least thing we need in this country. It's like, why do we need government-run grocery stores? Doesn't it make any sense?
0: Doesn't exist. It doesn't exist. Thank you, Mark.
1: All right. Thank you, my friend. Let's take another call. That was a great call. Christian in Allegan, Michigan. Mark Levin app. Go right ahead, please.
2: Oh, Mark, it's so good to talk to you. It's the first time I've ever been able to call you. I'm just a young person. I'm sad to hear that your Life, Liberty, and Levin is going away.
1: No. Life, Liberty, and Levin on Fox is staying. Liberty's Voice, the podcast, I've decided no. I'm not going to do that.
2: I understand exactly why you're doing that, but I just want you to know that encouraged me to start my own YouTube channel because I already go above and beyond the average voter by flags on my truck, bumper stickers,
1: cool,
2: all over it. I moved from the state of Indiana to Michigan to help fight the battle in Michigan because Indiana's basically got it figured out. So I figured I'd move to Michigan to help the political world.
1: Mm-hmm. How old are you?
2: 26 years old.
1: And okay.
2: Go
1: ahead. I'm sorry.
2: Get into politics. You and a cousin of mine are really the ones who kind of mentored me to really explore the Constitution more, and I've always been obsessed with the Constitution, and I consider you to be one of the founding fathers that traveled forward in time, if you ask me.
1: Wow, you're very, very kind. You know, I've always said to my family and friends, I think I've said on radio here, that I was born at the wrong time, right, Mr. Producer? I should have been born back then, would have loved to participate in the Constitutional Convention, but here I am. It's just as important, I suppose, to defend it against the Marxists and the Islamists and the rest of the reprobates out there trying to destroy our society and destroy our Constitution. So I guess we have a reason to be here, don't we, Christian?
2: Oh, yeah. But, my YouTube channel, I only have 51 subscribers, but I'm trying to grow it to help reach out to young people to get them out and voting because we know how the midterms are always so low turnout, and so God spoke to me one day, and he told me you need to start a YouTube channel, and it's called The Voice of the Lord and Liberty, and so God spoke to me.
1: So what's the name of your program?
2: The Voice of the Lord and Liberty.
1: All right, my friend. Well, good luck to you. Good luck to you. We'll be right back.
3: Mark Levin.
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0: folks. In a world with increasingly turning against Israel, I'm proud to stand with Pastors John and Matt Hagee and Hagee Ministries. 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Okie dokie. Let's see here. Hold on. Hold on. Hold on. Yes. Oh, there they are. I had to bring up the call screen. Let's go to Bill, Fort Calhoun, Nebraska, iHeartRadio. How are you?
1: Hi, Mark. Thank you very much for the things that you share with us on an educational level every night.
0: Thank you, brother. I just wanted
1: to remind people. You're welcome. I just wanted to remind people that the Democrats, I call them chippers. They just chip away and chip away. And if you recall, Bill Clinton, he had that retroactive tax in the 90s on people who made over a certain amount of money.
0: In fact, and Landmark Legal Foundation litigated against that, and we lost in the circuit court in D.C. Go right ahead.
1: Yeah, and now Mamdani is going to do the same thing, and he doxed people who have substantial holdings and have to prove their residences and so forth. They just chip away. They never give up. We need you constantly to remind people of the dangers that we face with these people.
0: Well, first of all, you're very, very kind, and I thank you. And we will keep pressing ahead on this program. I've got several years left to do it. And thank you, brother, and all you great callers tonight. God bless you. Here we are, Ray Charles in America, every Friday in your honor. Here we go.

0: The week is officially over. The weekend begins right now. Please don't forget, folks, set your DVR and watch live if you can. Life, Liberty, and Levin tomorrow night, 8 p.m. Eastern on Fox. Sunday night, 8 p.m. Eastern on Fox. Two great shows, and I get very excited knowing that you're going to watch it. So please do. We salute our armed forces, police officers, firefighters, emergency personnel, our friends at ICE, and our truckers. And we salute the men and women in Ukraine, in Israel, in Iran. And you, the American people, thank God for you. Good night, Spritey and Griffey. Good night, Pepsi and Zelda and Smokey and Gigi. Good night, Indy. Good night, Patton and Rory. Good night, Marty and Barney. Good night, Dad and Mom. We're holding down the fort. We're fighting like hell. Good night, Leo. Good night, Joe. Good night, Bernie. Good night, Teddy. Good night, Lou. Good night, Eric. Good night, Tony. As the list goes on of great patriots we've lost, and I'm sure there's several in your family.
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9: From ABC News, I'm Dave Packer. At least 57 people have died after nearly 60,000 migrants crossed into the Spanish territory of Ceuta from Morocco. Many swam. ABC foreign correspondent Britt Clennett.
10: We know that tens of thousands have already gone back from Ceuta, some voluntarily, some under these bilateral agreements, but they are straining the makeshift centers that have been set up. You know, they have sent in the military to reinforce the border, requested emergency powers, and they are working with the Moroccan authorities too. But we are still seeing a stream of people cross that border.
9: Two U.S. officials say President Trump is weighing a round of intense strikes on energy targets in Iran that could begin as soon as this weekend. The Justice Department has filed a motion to dismiss the charges against the former U.S. Olympian who President Trump had accused of vandalizing the reflecting pool on the National Mall.
11: Now, the U.S. attorney in Washington, D.C., Jeanine Pirro, told the court that while evidence was presented to the grand jury that damage to the reflecting pool was caused by vandals, including who they said was David Hearn, leading to this indictment, Pirro said that it was not until after the return of the indictment that the Department of Interior provided additional documents to the U.S. attorney's office indicating that the damage was the result of the contractor.
9: ABC's Catherine Falders. It's been 6 months since 82-year-old Nancy Guthrie was abducted from her home near Tucson, Arizona. Now the Pima County Sheriff's Department sharing details in those ransom notes, hoping it will lead them to the kidnappers.
12: Both notes contain the same Bitcoin address, and the author also claimed to know details from Nancy Guthrie's house, saying her white smartwatch was left at the foot of the bed and a backyard floodlight was destroyed. Investigators tell us those details are accurate. And the sheriff says labs across the country are working to untangle a mixed sample of DNA from as many as four people, and they're not giving up trying to trace those notes.
9: ABC's Aaron Katursky. 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
9: Family and friends gathering in New York Friday to say goodbye to a sergeant killed in an Iranian attack.
21: As the war drags on, the human toll growing. 28-year-old Staff Sergeant Angel Rampersad, who was killed in an Iranian missile strike in Jordan, laid to rest.
22: My daughter was a real hero, and I will miss her dearly.
21: At least 685 U.S. troops have been wounded and 18 killed in action.
9: Donald Trump's personal attorneys are challenging a ruling earlier this month that sought to discipline them over the deal for the now dead $1.8 billion anti-weaponization fund.
23: A judge earlier this month criticized Trump's lawyers for attempting to use the court to legitimize a deal to create a compensation fund for purported victims of government weaponization, as well as immunize the president from IRS audits. Trump's lawyers dropped the president's $10 billion lawsuit against the IRS over the leak of his tax returns to broker the so-called settlement. The notice of appeal comes as the Trump administration has refused to amend the settlement paperwork, jeopardizing the confirmation of Acting Attorney General Todd Blanche. Peter Harlambous, ABC News.
9: Former Congressman George Santos will pay $35,000 and forfeit thousands in alleged winnings. This after the federal regulator overseeing prediction markets found that he engaged in manipulative activity over whether he would or would not attend the State of the Union address earlier this year. Dave Packer, ABC News.
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0: Today on the Eric Erickson Show, he's an ex-cop, member of the New England Pro Wrestling Hall of Fame, Talkers Magazine Humanitarian of the Year, and a 30-year talk radio veteran. 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
1: Hey, that's me, and it is indeed a thrill, an honor, a pleasure, as it always is, to sit in for my friend Eric. I'm going to have to update that. Coming up on 35 years, which is an amazing situation, in human years as opposed to talk show host years, it's like 1,000. It's incredible. And it's been a very interesting sort of a ride. I'm just going to tell you, one of the things that's changed throughout the years is the access to information. Another thing that's changed is the lack of accessing information that's valid. It is a twisted situation, which is why you and I find ourselves exactly where we are. I know that every one of us over the last couple of days has been focused on Fauci, right? I have. Well, I mean, maybe not you, but I have. I have looked at that demonic garden gnome, and every feeling that I have had for damn near everything for the last 6 years goes back to him. Every problem that we're seeing in America somehow, some way is tied back to what this guy did to all of us. And I don't think we need to sit here for the next 3 hours, 10 hours, 12 hours, 87 years, whatever it is. I don't think we need to do it and just say, look, Fauci. Because it's from Fauci that things happened. That's true. There's no getting around that. But the question then becomes, how do you handle it now? For me, the perspective is through my children. In fact, my perspective on everything now is through my children. I'm at a point in my life where I have to acknowledge in everything that I do and everything that I experience, I'm a lot closer to the end than I am the beginning. I talk about it with coworkers all the time. And I've got my day job, if you will. I've got a job where I trade my my labor for credits in the bank, right? That's what a job is. It's a transactional relationship. There's no emotion there. I mean, you can like what you do. You can love what you do. You can like the people you do it with, et cetera, et cetera, et cetera. But at the end of the day, it's transactional. I will give this to you. You will give that to me. And when one of us decides, yeah, you know, it's just not working for me. It's not me, it's you. Or it's not me, it is you. Whatever it is. But then you say, okay, I'm done. So I've got that part of my life, the job part of my life. I've got the business part of my life. And then I got my real life. But in everything that I do, I find, well, I've been doing something a long time. And so for those folks I work with, at my job location, I say to them, you know, I'm a lot closer to the end than I am the beginning. It could motivate me simply to say, well, I just don't care anymore. I'm not going to apply myself to this. I'm not going to work hard. That's just not me. Instead, what I've adopted as my mantra is I just want to help other people. Right? You're new to this business, this industry, this profession, this art form, this craft. I want to help you out. I want to see where you are in 35 years. I mean, I won't be here in 35 years to see where you are, but, you know, maybe I'll be looking down or hopefully not looking up, but hopefully looking down and going, hey, good, I helped that guy. But the reason I mention that, the reason that I talk about the future is that I see everything through the prism of my boys. I know, I got three kids, and I've bored everybody time and time and time again as I have had the great honor to fill in for Eric with my children, my oldest boy. He's a brilliant kid, graduated from Stanford, 4.0, high school valedictorian, blah, blah, blah, blah, blah, blah, blah, blah. Smarter than anybody I know, and probably smarter than anybody you know, and he'll tell you that. But my youngest guy, never the academic type, never even close to being the academic type. I don't know that he's not listening, so I'm not sure how well he would spell the word academic. Shh, I didn't mean to say that out loud. I know I did, but I didn't mean to. And then in the middle is my princess. That's Julia. And Julia, even though she's 23 years of age chronologically, developmentally, Julia's about 18 months old and always will be, right? Severely disabled, severely disabled. And with that, there are just certain things that happen, certain things that hit me, certain things that hit my wife. So I kind of take Julia out of this equation when I talk about seeing things through the prism of my kids, and I'm really talking about my boys. I know the damage that was done to them by closing down America. And that was Anthony Fauci who did that. I know the damage that was done to my oldest boy, who was just getting into college, had broken his rear end to graduate from high school with, gosh, 4 point something or other, which amazed me, because when I went to school, 4.0 was the highest you could get. And he's had whatever it was, 4.5, 4.7. And he had just completed his freshman year at Stanford University. Talk about a world-class institution. And then Fauci closed down the world. And so my son, my oldest boy, instead of getting every single part of being on campus at Stanford University and interacting with other brilliant kids and brilliant professors, was in my lower level, and I call it my lower level because I don't want to say basement, because that's such a pejorative. And technically speaking, it is not, because it's above grade. And that's exactly how it will be listed when the time comes for us to sell our house, right? It's not a basement. It is the lower level. But you get what I'm saying. All of a sudden, this kid who has spent his entire life, let me tell you this, his entire life striving for this academic excellence, this academic achievement, finally gets that, like, Willy Wonka golden ticket. And he got scholarships, got scholarship money. Now, it wasn't free. Let me be very clear on that. It wasn't free for him, and it sure as heck was not free for me. And I made sure every time I had to write a check that I legitimately actually sat down and wrote a check. And I remember him saying, well, you know, Dad, you can just do this online. So much easier. I thought, no, absolutely not. I want to write the check because I want somebody there in Palo Alto to get an envelope with the check. I want them to have to open the envelope. I want them to have to endorse the check and walk it to wherever they'd. I wanted some buy-in, you know? And you would have thought for the money that I sent them, they would have at least sent me, I don't know, a t-shirt, a baseball cap, something. Nothing. I got nothing. But that despicable troll, Anthony Fauci, stole my son's sophomore year. Stole it. My youngest boy, as I said, not the strongest on academics. I mean, he's a good kid, and he's a nice kid, and he wants everybody to be happy. He's one of those pleaser types, which worries me. Because sometimes, you know, you might be hanging out with the wrong people, and you want to please them, and that doesn't end well. But he's a good guy. And to watch him struggle, sitting in his room, in his sweats, on a laptop, allegedly in class, he'll never recover from that. And that's Fauci. And that's why I'm compelled to talk about some of this, and I have to tell you, you know, we always discuss things. People who are part of Eric's show, Eric's got an amazing team, and kicking some ideas around, and everybody said, man, everybody's been talking about Fauci all week, and you know, and let's not devote everything to it. I said, oh, no. There's so much that grew out of him. That's what I want us to focus on, if that's okay. I mean, look, you want to take a couple of shots at him, I'm okay with that. And in fact, I got a couple of little snippets just to sort of jog the memory. In fact, Fauci and that red folder. Remember that, right? Rand Paul says, all right, okay, in front of you there, Doc, you got a red folder. It's got all this information, blah, blah, blah, blah, blah. And, you know, he doesn't say anything, right? And then I think Rand Paul says, well, like, tell me what color it is or something like that. We'll listen to it in a second. But that's just a reminder to you. And as I said, you and I, we're probably closer to the end than the beginning, which means we got to make sure that our kids are well aware of why they went through what they went through. How many people were threatened with losing their jobs? I can remember at the radio station where I was. We had people who the week before, you know, were in charge of selling advertising on a radio station, and the next week, apparently they had graduated medical school because they were telling everybody, oh, you got to get this injection. I just wear a mask, or two masks, or 10 masks, or 80 masks, or whatever the number was. Well, just stay 6 feet. I mean, 2 feet. I mean, right? All of a sudden, I'd say same in your situation. I don't know what you do in your law office. All of a sudden, somebody there became a doctor over the weekend and said, okay, here's what our new policies are. Painters, people in the military, police officers, firefighters, everybody, all of a sudden in their work life had somebody telling them, I know better than you do. Why? Why do you know better than I? How do you know better than I do becomes the question. What happened to my body, my choice? All that other stuff we used to hear. Well, we were told to shut up and sit down, were we not? And just for the record, Your Honor, let the record reflect, I wasn't an anti-vaccine guy. I was, I want to be healthy guy. I was the guy that always hated germs. So, you know, I always had the Purell on my desk. That was nothing new for me. I always had the hand sanitizer. And I'm an adult, so I actually did know how to wash my hands. Wasn't a new thing for me. But with all of that being said, I was told, hey, you don't really know anything. I said, well, here's what I'm going to do. I'm going to talk to my doctor. I love my doctor. I trust my doctor. My doctor is actually my friend. And I don't want to say it's a weird relationship because it's not. I mean, Dr. Bob, that's my guy. And he's my friend and he's my doctor. And if he weren't my doctor, he'd still be my friend. And if he weren't my friend, he'd still be my doctor. So I respect him. I trust him. And I have for years. So when Bob said to me, you know what, Jeff? Here's what I've read. Here's what they're saying about this stuff. Here's why I am going to get it. He said, I'm going to get it. I said, okay. Well, then I'm going to trust you. But that was my choice, wasn't it? But what we're reminded of throughout this week, especially with, who is it? Moreno? I think it was Bernie Moreno out of Ohio said, hey, you want to turn around and look at all the people whose lives you ruined? And he wouldn't even turn around. I mean, the absolute utter disregard for anybody other than himself. But that's what we have to remember. So I just wanted to share that with you. I don't want you to think that we're just going to be laser beam focused on reviewing what happened this week. We all know what happened this week. We listened. We saw it. You know, some of us. All right. I sat there and I was happy. I really was. I was happy to see the good Dr. Fauci, as miserable and as disgraced as he was. Probably makes me a bad person. And sharing it with you helps to make me an honest person. I want to remind you that everything we're talking about, every story, every link, everything is right up there at ericerickson.com. It's like one-stop shopping. 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I personally love it when Eric tosses in a nice recipe or something like that, because I do love cooking. All right, if you want to check stuff out for me, social media, sure, at Jeff Katz Show. That's the handle over on X, at Jeff Katz Show over on X, and the Jeff Katz Show over on Facebook. It is Jeff Katz in for Eric. 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
1: And he is happy to be filling in for Eric today. Always an absolute pleasure to take a couple of moments and pitch hit for my buddy Eric. I mentioned that that red folder. Hey, let's drop cut number 10 right here real fast.
2: In the red folder on your table is a copy of Section 192 of Title II of the U.S. Code. Your counsel has been provided a copy as well. That section makes it a crime for a witness appearing under subpoena to refuse to answer any questions pertinent to the question under inquiry. Do you have that in front of you?
3: On the advice of counsel, I respectfully decline to answer based upon my rights under the Fifth Amendment of the Constitution.
2: Let the record record that the witness has refused to answer whether there's a folder in front of him based on his Fifth Amendment right.
1: Yep. Because nothing says upstanding dude. Like what, 120 times for the fifth? I was keeping track, but I'd be willing to bet that he invoked the fifth more than the vast majority of La Cosa Nostra members that have been hauled into court have done. And you know what? It's a perfect wrap-up to his little life. Because I think he suffered always from that little man situation. And you read these diary entries, you know, dear diary, the cute boy at the dance winked at me and, oh, I was all a Twitter and what have you. He's a bad dude. But that's not what we need to focus on, my friends. What we need to focus on is the damage that he did, how it impacted you, how it impacted me, how it impacted our families. That's where I am focused. And what we do to just move it all forward. Can we do it? Yeah, absolutely we can. It is Jeff Katz. So happy to be sitting in for my friend. 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

0: filling in for Eric today, Jeff Katz.
1: Very happy to be doing that, by the way. And don't fear, Eric is back on Monday after a full week of vacation, which is fantastic. You know, Eric was kind enough to post over on X as well as on Facebook that I was filling in for him today. And the first comment, and I loved it, the first comment under his Facebook post was from somebody who said, "I don't listen to fill-ins." And so I responded to that guy and said, "Yeah, me neither. But, you know, if you are listening, then you're here, and I do remind you, Eric will be back on Monday. I can guarantee you, Eric will dive into some of the nuance that came out from all of the Fauci crap that happened this week. I don't have the wherewithal. I'm not an attorney, or as I usually refer to attorneys, practitioners of the dark arts. That's not me. But I do know what these senators have said, that, hey, you got the Joe Biden auto pen pardon deal, man. You can't be charged criminally, so you can't be sitting here taking the fifth. I can't tell you good, bad, or indifferent, but I'm sure Eric will be able to let us all know exactly that what that means. The only thing I can handle probably is like the color of stuff where he wouldn't even talk about the red folder. I can't, you know, I will neither confirm nor deny there's a red folder in front of me. And then he was asked by Josh Hawley, who, by the way, I love, if Josh Hawley and Brandon Gill would simply team up and just spend hours talking, I would be a loyal consumer. How about cut number 11?
2: Well, nothing says honesty like taking the fifth, huh, Doc? Let's try something. What day of the week is it today?
3: On the advice of counsel, I respectfully decline to answer based upon my rights under the Fifth Amendment to the Constitution.

0: Of you.
1: On the advice of counsel, I respectfully decline to answer based upon my rights under the Fifth Amendment to the Constitution.
0: Let's just get one thing straight. You don't have any rights under the Fifth Amendment because you've been pardoned, as you very well know. As the Supreme Court has been clear for a century and more, Brown versus Walker, 1896, when he has been pardoned, he may not stand upon his privilege. You know that. Your lawyers sitting behind you now shifting nervously in their chairs, they know it. This isn't about the Constitution. This isn't about the law. This is about contempt. Contempt for this body and contempt for the American people. But I think I know why you're doing it. It's because you don't want to answer questions. It's because you did all kinds of terrible things.
2: That's exactly right. And it goes on and on. Obviously, you may have heard it. You can go and find all of it. And you do. I think you owe it to yourself to find some of the videos, track down the videos, and watch that despicable little troll squirm in his chair. And you know what's going on in his head, right? It's not about science or medicine or anything else. In his head, he's thinking, do you know who I am? Do you know who I am? And I'm thinking, well, we know who you were, and we know who you said you were, and we know how you're going to be remembered. And it's not a pretty situation. You know, for years, I lived and worked in Boston. And working in Boston was an interesting time, I'll just tell you that. You know, to be a conservative in the People's Republic of Massachusetts, even back then, was crazy. I've done three tours. That's the way I look at it. Three tours on Boston radio and as a columnist for the Boston Herald. And invariably, you would wind up running into somebody. Sometimes you were stepping over them, passed out in the gutter. And they would say, do you know who I am? A lot of times they were Kennedy adjacent. Do you know who I am? And I would always say, yes, I do. But I will talk to you anyway. That sort of nonsense just doesn't impress me. It never has. And that's how this little guy built his life for a number of years. Also remember, this is going to be the last name I say about him. He didn't practice medicine forever. I mean, he's a medical doctor. There's no taking that away from him. But he's been a government bureaucrat for 45, 50 years. He hasn't worn a white coat in forever, unless it was for a photo op. And for the record, I can answer what color tie I'm wearing, and that is that I'm not. I can tell you that I am wearing a red t-shirt, because every Friday I wear red, R-E-D, Remember Everyone Deploy. It's a great little thing started a few years ago by a couple of Marine moms. They said, you know what? Friday of each week, just wear something red. Doesn't have to be anything fancy. In my case, like I said, it's a t-shirt. But wear it, a visible representation that we got good men and good women serving all over the world in harm's way. Some of us right now are thinking, well, a couple of weeks, kids are going back to school, not sure where you are, where I am here in Central Virginia. We're about 3 weeks out from kids going back to school. Now, I don't have little kids anymore, so I don't have to worry about that. I don't have to go to the store and do all of the back-to-school shopping and go down this list of things that every teacher needs. And, oh, no, it's not that type of pencil. It's this type of pencil. You can't have that backpack. You got to have this. And now we're all pitching in for hand wash and sanitizer and the rest. No, I don't have to do any of that anymore. All that will happen to me, once the kids go back to school, I guess, is that every once in a while I'll be inconvenienced because the school buses will be out picking up and dropping off. And I'm okay with that. I want kids to get the best possible education that they can. But as you and I are thinking one way or another about back to school, or maybe you're thinking about Labor Day, gosh, I'm going to do this, I'm going to do that. Oh, what happens after Labor Day? Are we going to go on vacation? Are we doing this? We got great people in the military right now who got one or two other things on their list ahead of back to school or vacation plans, right? Their bingo card is just a little bit different. And so that's where I wear red. I take the lead from those Marine moms who started this a few years ago. And on Fridays, I wear red. Today, like I said, it's a t-shirt. By the way, Just for the record, it's an Ed Hardy T-shirt.

0: Sure. Bonus points if you know who Ed Hardy is. If you do know who Ed Hardy is, you know what? Send it to me over on X. I am just curious. There's absolutely nothing scientific about this poll, and I had not planned to do it until I just looked down and said, oh, yeah, it's Ed Hardy. If you know who he is, you can hit me up over on X at Jeff Katz Show, at Jeff Katz Show. If you are going to the back-to-school stuff, I have to ask you about the buy now, pay later. We are in a buy now, pay later society right about now. And that's not good. No, it really isn't. There's a convenience factor, I know. Especially if you're buying stuff online. And I am a frequent purchaser, a frequent consumer. I do love the convenience of online stuff. I also hate the idea that I'm not necessarily supporting some of my brick-and-mortar neighbors, so I try and do the best I can either way. But here's what I've noticed on every purchase online, just about, not maybe not everyone, but just about everyone I've noticed has a buy now, pay later option. Now I put something in my cart, and then I leave, and I come back, and we know you were looking at this, but maybe it's too expensive right now. So we've got an idea. Instead of actually paying for that item right now, why don't you buy now and pay later? We'll split the payments up for you over the next year, or the next four cycles, or every 3 weeks, whatever it is. And there are all these options. Now, some of it, I suppose, could be for something that somebody would consider expensive. Maybe you've got a $1,000 item in your cart, and you are looking at it. You're thinking, geez, you know, we really do need a new TV. Or we've got to replace the fridge, whatever it is. And it's a pricier item. If you're like me, you don't pull the trigger on that right away. Unless something's broken, right? If your refrigerator simply is not working, you're going out, you're getting a replacement. You have to do it. If you're not in that situation and you're just thinking, well, we're considering an upgrade, or maybe we need this much more room, or we don't need as much room. So yeah, we're gonna start poking around, we're gonna start looking at things. But we don't have to buy it right now. But think about the lower priced items. Because I find the buy now, pay later options on lower prices. $20, $30. 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You do. I'm not trying to be nasty, because believe me, I've been in a situation like that. But that's a huge issue. And here's the world that has changed when it comes to the options now. When I was a little kid, my mom used to buy things on layaway. And there's this idea, because so many of us love nostalgia, right? Oh, well, it's just like layaway, Jeff. You remember layaway? I do. My mom would take my brother, and we would go to the store. Our case, the big store, the big retailer in Philadelphia at the time was Sears, and it was down on the boulevard, and you could go in there, and you could do layaway. And local stores also did layaway. So, sometime during the summer, my mom would have loaded me and my brother into the station wagon. My dad may or may not have come along, because he was my dad, and I don't know that he necessarily had all that much interest in the back-to-school shopping, but part of that might have been that he seemed to be working all the time. But my mom would bundle me and bundle my brother into the station wagon. We'd go to Sears or wherever the store was to do the back-to-school sort of shopping. But it wouldn't be during the summer, necessarily, because we never went back to school before Labor Day. No, no. It would be at other times of the year. And she would lay away the clothing. And it was a literal laying away of the clothing. She would say, we're going to need this pair of pants for Jeff. We're going to need that shirt for Todd. They're both going to need this. They're both going to need that. And there'd be a big, the counter would be filled with stuff. And the woman behind the counter would scoop it all up, put it in a box, give my mom like a little chit, like a ticket. Here you go. And every other week, when my dad got his paycheck, my mom would go back to the store and pay so much money. Here's another dollar. Here's another $2. Here's three more dollars. And those items were literally laid away in a storage room somewhere. And when my mom made the final payment, then we could take the stuff. But that's not what this is today. It is not layaway. Don't let them fool you on that. It is all about the TikTok consumer immediate gratification culture that says, hey, there's no reason for you to delay the enjoyment of this product. All you have to do is click this button here. You are agreeing to financing. That's not buy now, pay later. That is, you can't really afford this, but you want it. So, heck, we're going to help you get it. And we're going to charge you such exorbitant interest rates, you're going to think you would have been better off paying the VIG to the mob. You would have been better off dealing with La Cosa Nostra at some point. Let them finance your purchase of those brand new sneakers. And that's a dangerous place. What that does, it leads to another economic downturn. Gang, I get it. Every one of us likes nice things, right? I don't know anybody who goes, oh, I just want the really crappy, junky stuff, Jeff. I hope my clothing is ugly and my car has the muffler dragging on the ground. Nobody lives like that. Everybody wants nice stuff. But the question becomes, can you afford what it is that you want? And if you can't, if you can't afford it today, can you really afford it in 2 months, 3 months, 5 months? When you're still paying the first $5 on it, you're nowhere close to paying that thing off. It's a dangerous place, and I'm just so fearful right about now as I look at the prevalence of those options, and I worry about the long-term implications. It's just something to bear in mind, something to think about. Now, I think the president is doing a great job. I'll just tell you that. I happen to be a fan sounds kind of weird. I appreciate what it is that President Trump does. I appreciate to my very core what it is that President Trump does. I think he is a tremendous leader, and I do believe that he is the most consequential president of my lifetime, even more so than Ronald Reagan, who I loved. I still love Ronald Reagan. Ronald Reagan's re-election was the first time that I got to vote in a presidential election. Not the first time he ran. I was too young. But his re-election was the first time that I got to vote. And I still remember that. And I still adore President Reagan. Now, President Reagan, I'm a fan of. I'm sitting here at my desk, and on my wall, I got that picture of Ronald Reagan sitting in front of this big microphone at WHO in Des Moines, Iowa, huge radio station. I look at it every day. So I am a fan of Ronald Reagan, an admirer of Ronald Reagan, a devoted student of Ronald Reagan. But I will say again, Donald John Trump, the most consequential president of my lifetime. Again, I ask you, do you know who Ed Hardy is? If you do, just shoot me a quick thing over on X, at Jeff Katz Show. I'd love to see if anybody else is familiar with Ed Hardy. At Jeff Katz Show on X, the Jeff Katz Show on Facebook. It is Jeff Katz sitting in for my friend Eric. 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

0: Filling in for Eric today, Jeff Katz.
1: Happy to be doing it as well, I'll tell you that. And not to worry, please, please, please, Eric will be back on Monday. Don't get all nervous. People go, oh, my God, is he okay? Everything's fine. It's called a vacation. Somebody actually said, you know, he takes more vacation than anybody I know. Good. You know what I want to be? I want to be the guy that takes even more vacation. I think that would be totally, completely fine. I really do. By the way, I cannot believe it, or maybe I can. Maybe I can. Folks not necessarily familiar with Ed Hardy, and that's okay. I'm going to share some details with you as we spend a few more moments together. But in the meantime, I will tell you, we've got a lot of stuff that we've got to talk about. And in my neck of the woods, the big issue, data centers. President Trump says we need them. And I believe President Trump. I do think that we need them. I also think that the vast majority of people hate with a passion the idea of putting these things anywhere near them. I'll share a story from my own neighbor. Well, not neighborhood. I mean, my county here in Virginia, Hanover County, has had a couple of these data centers proposed, and I'll just give you a little insight. I promise you, it's not going to be unique to my neck of the woods. It's not. It's playing out right where you are, and we'll talk about it. It is Jeff Katz. Very, very, very happy to be sitting in for my friend Eric Erickson, and I thank you so much for listening to the Eric Erickson Show.

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3: From ABC News, I'm Dave Packer. State and federal officials are working to determine who's behind a series of cyber attacks against water treatment facilities in Minnesota and other states. Some evidence points to Iran. President Trump doesn't believe that.
4: I would blame it on Minnesota and the governor, the corrupt governor of Minnesota. They like to say, oh, it's Iran. Iran should be so lucky. Iran's got bigger problems than worrying about Minnesota.
3: Minnesota's Governor Tim Walz pushed back.
5: Walz blaming the Trump administration for taking an axe to federal agencies who fight cyber attacks. One reason some officials are suspicious of possible Iranian involvement, the hackers have not demanded a ransom, but their goal appears to be to disrupt service to customers.
3: ABC's Pierre Thomas. Two U.S. officials say President Trump's weighing a round of intense strikes on energy targets in Iran that could begin as soon as this weekend. The Justice Department has filed a motion to dismiss the charges against the former U.S. Olympian who President Trump had accused of vandalizing the reflecting pool on the National Mall. ABC's Catherine Falders tells us who the Trump administration now blames.
6: This is a remarkable decision, frankly, by the Department of Justice, who filed this motion to dismiss this case late on a Friday. DOJ is now saying, well, actually, the charges we brought, we've gathered new evidence. So they are now blaming, in this motion to dismiss that case, the contractor, Atlantic Industrial Coatings.
3: Sean Grayson, the former Illinois sheriff's deputy who was convicted of second-degree murder in the fatal 2024 shooting of Sonya Massey, was on Friday unanimously denied early release by a prisoner review board. Grayson had requested early release because he has stage 4 colon cancer, but Sonya's family attended Friday's hearing. Her father, James Wilborn.
7: He gave him the maximum amount of time that he could give him in the state of Illinois. He's to serve it.
3: Wilborn saying if his daughter cannot leave the cemetery, Grayson should not leave the prison. You're listening to ABC News.
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3: A U.S. fighter pilot is said to be safe, ejecting before a crash at California's Air Station Miramar. ABC Chief Global Affairs Correspondent Martha Raddatz.
15: A source telling ABC News it appears the jet crashed just short of the runway as it was landing. The pilot ejecting, taken to the hospital with non-life-threatening injuries. As for the F-35, the investigation began immediately into the loss of the $109 million stealth fighter. But we are grateful that pilot survived.
3: The Senate Judiciary Committee has set a vote for Tuesday on the nomination of Todd Blanche to head the DOJ. Republican Senators John Cornyn and Tom Tillis opposing Blanche over the proposed $1.8 billion weaponization compensation fund. ABC's Mary Bruce.
13: The president digging in, demanding the Senate confirm his embattled pick for attorney general immediately.
4: Todd Blanche is a very, very good man, and he shouldn't be in the middle of this.
13: I pressed the president.
15: Why not just put that in writing?
4: Well, he's dead, but, you know, I wish it weren't, to be honest with you. I think people were horribly treated, horribly abused, and I'd like to see them compensated.
13: Tillis saying the president made it clear the fund is still alive, which is exactly why we are attempting to formally end it.
3: Online betting platform Kalshi is calling a lawsuit from New York's Attorney General Letitia James political theater. James calling for the company to be taxed and regulated like licensed gambling. Dave Packer, ABC News.
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0: Today on the Eric Erickson Show, he's an ex-cop, member of the New England Pro Wrestling Hall of Fame, Talkers Magazine Humanitarian of the Year, and a 30-year talk radio veteran. Filling in for Eric today, Jeff Katz.
1: That is me. And as I said, I'm gonna have Charlie update one thing. We're now coming up on 35 years in talk radio, which I'm kind of happy about that. I've enjoyed it. I really have. I thoroughly enjoyed it. I have seen things change here and there. The latest issue that is impacting my neighborhood, I mean literally my neighborhood, and definitely my county here in Central Virginia, Hanover County, are the data centers. Or the proposed data centers. They seem to be everywhere. Here in Virginia, if you go up and down 95, I-95 is the big north-south, obviously. And the closer you get to D.C., you get into Loudoun County and things like that, the data centers are everywhere. And there's a part of, it seems, just about everybody says, I hate data centers. Why? I don't know, but I hate them. Okay, well, we're going to need just a tad more information. And I wasn't necessarily concerned with them. You know why? Ignorance. Really, I'm ignorant. I had no idea what it was. And even though occasionally I've got to drive up to D.C., generally speaking, I try and take the train because I hate driving in D.C. It's never good. Doesn't matter. It's never good. So I usually take the train, but on those occasions where I've had to drive, I've noticed, oh my gosh, I don't know what those are. They the big warehouses, this, that. And then, you know, you get to wherever you're going, and you've got a couple of moments, and if you're like me, you jump on your phone or your laptop, and you start trying to find out. Well, I find out that it's all the data center growth, and it's everywhere. Huge amount of data. Huge amount of data centers. And initially, I thought, well, okay, I guess it's an interesting business. I just kind of assumed, bad thing to do, I know, but I did. I just kind of assumed that there were people working in the data centers. I'm not exactly a Luddite, but I'm also not the tech guy. You know what I mean? My wife is our IT director. If it's technical, Heidi generally spearheads it because I'm the one who will say things like, the interweb is broken. The internets are broken. They're not working. Or, we're going to need to buy a new printer. If I bought a new printer every time that I said, I got to buy a new printer, I'd have no money left. And I'm already behind the eight ball because as that great political philosopher, moral expert Homer J. Simpson once said, I used to have three monies and no children, and now I have three children and no monies. Yeah. So, no, it's not that the internet is broken. It's not that we need a new printer. It's that I have no patience. None. And it has gotten worse the older I've gotten. No patience at all for tech stuff. So that's why I didn't really know about data centers. I just kind of assumed that the cloud was the cloud and it's up in the sky or whatever. Then I start diving into it. Okay. Well, we need data centers. You have to have them. Unless everybody really is willing to throw all of their tech away, you have to have data centers. That is clear even to me. But where are you going to put them? Then this became not quite a personal issue, but certainly an issue that was closer to home. One of the neighboring counties here in Central Virginia did a, what do they call it? A tech overlay district. I think, yeah, tech overlay district. And I have a friend of mine who lives, had just purchased a new home in a particular community in this county. And he and his wife were now empty nesters. Their daughter was out, great job, and she was traveling the world and, you know, wasn't living at home. And he and his wife said, you know, we just don't need the big home that we had for all those years. And we don't necessarily have to worry about school allocations and things like, you know what I mean? The things that you think about when you've got kids in the house. So long story short, they found a brand new home, brand new construction and bought, and they loved it. And then I don't think it was 2 or 3 months after they had moved in. And remember now, it's new construction. They had signed the paperwork. probably last year. And the home was under construction. And it takes a while. You know, you can't just slap it up over the weekend. Like, all right, you bought it on Friday. Come back Monday morning. We'll have it ready to go. The keys will be here. You know, it takes a while. Well, they move in, and honestly, it's like 2-3 months later, all of a sudden, they're told that their backyard view now is going to be disappearing, and in its place is going to be a gigantic data center. Well, he was livid. Just, you know, off the charts. I just paid all this money, and we bought this because it specifically had this view and this type of yard, and now all of it, they're just going to destroy all of it, Jeff. They're putting this data center up. And I asked him, I said, well, why did you buy there? You know, I wouldn't buy a house next to a data center. And that's when he said to me, Jeff, I didn't buy a house next to a data center. I bought the house next to, I guess it was like a field or something. And they never once mentioned there was going to be a data center there. I said, but okay, not to be a jerk, but it is my natural state. I just have to be a jerk. So I said, not to be a jerk, but just to at least play devil's advocate. You know, you're older than I am. You're smarter than I am. You see a field next to your new home, your new development. You have to know that your home last year was in a field just like that. And that farmer, because we live in an area that has a lot of rural area, that farmer said, okay, you know what? I'm selling off the acreage. Because for farmers, that's their retirement. In the year 2026, farmers are looking at the situation. They don't have the 401k. They don't have a defined pension plan of some sort. And their kids overwhelmingly have said to them, I have no interest in farming. Right? Farming used to be a generational thing, right? Passed down generation to generation. The land went with it. Your son, your daughter was part of it, and they did it, and then their kids did it. Well, that's not the case. And I know because I speak to so many gentlemen, for the most part, in my area who are farmers. And they're like, yeah, my kids will not be doing. They have no interest. And so they look at their farm as their retirement. At some point, they're going to sell that land. And you have to know that. And so I said to my friend, come on now, you knew at some point that farmer is going to say, well, I'm done. And he said, yeah, no, you're absolutely right. I just figured when that happened, it would be more of this development, which would have been okay. I had no idea that they were going to put in this gigantic data center. Nobody ever told me that. Now, here's what had happened, and this is where his particular story is far from finished, and that whole community, I think, is far from addressing it. But this technical overlay or tech overlay district says you can put all of these data centers in all of this rural area, things zoned for farming and what have you. And it's kind of like a standing order. But nobody told them that. I would think, and he said this, you know, had they said, listen, you're in the tech overlay district. At some point, if somebody wants to sell their farm, like the farm that's, you know, right across your backyard, it's going to be a data center. Well, he wouldn't have bought the house. So he's of the opinion that there's some shenanigans going on. With that being said, in my particular county, we had two proposals for data centers. One of them was essentially next to this beautiful golf course in a truly residential area. And I thought, as the neighbors there did, totally the wrong place for one of these data centers. And people organized. And now in my part of the world here in Hanover County, we've got these, everybody's got a poster with a picture of a little trash panda, little raccoon on them holding a tomato. And it says, grow tomatoes, not data centers. And they're everywhere. And that would be great if there were anybody. And I've got one on my porch, by the way. Right? I'm in with the in crowd. I'm telling you that right now. Grow tomatoes, not data centers. But there's nobody coming along to grow tomatoes. And we do have the best tomatoes anywhere. The Hanover tomato, the best tomato. Folks who are in Jersey think the Jersey tomato is the one. Not even close. Just telling you. Not even close. So we've all got the signs. What we don't have are tomato farmers that are moving here. There's nobody saying, okay, today's the day I'm buying the tomato farm. Today is the day that I'm making the career shift. Today is when I say, I'm buying all this land and we're going to do this. That's not happening. The other data center that was proposed county from another county, and it's all industrial. It's businesses, it's self-storage. There's a big old, pretty much abandoned Tyson chicken processing plant. And I saw the designs for that data center. And you know what? It would have been perfect. No, it really would have been. It would have been a good place for it. Number one, you wouldn't have seen it from the street. They had all sorts of trees they were going to plant and flowers they were going to plant. And out front, they were going to put businesses, you know, convenience stuff. But the people who lived near there said, no, we don't want a data center. And you see, we've got our signs. They say grow tomatoes, not data centers. And our elected folks here, we call them the Board of Supervisors, our Board of Supervisors voted against allowing both of those data centers. Now, in one case, I think they were right. In the other case, I'm just not so sure. And I'm with you. I don't want to look out my window and see a data center. I don't. But I know that they're going to go somewhere. And as President Trump not too long ago said, we need data centers. And when you look at who it is behind a lot of the anti-data center operations, it's China. Now, why on earth would China care if little old Hanover County or Goochland County, Virginia, did or did not have data centers? Seems to me that China, which is really the Chinese Communist Party, we've all got to be brutally honest about that. People don't like to say it. That's too bad. It is what it is. That the Chinese Communist Party would prefer they maintain all of the data centers, which means they have all of our data, which means at some point, given that the Chinese Communist Party loves stealing other people's intellectual property and designs, that they're going to be hacking the hell out of that stuff. And you know it as well as I do. That would be the reason that they would be behind financing anti-data center stuff. And so many people are worked up with the emotion here. I don't want to look at it. I don't want to look. Not in my backyard. I just wonder. I do. I wonder about where it goes. If you're having that debate where you are, you want to just shoot me a quick note? I'd love to hear. I really would. I'd love to hear how it's playing out in your community. Probably the best way is X at Jeff Katz Show over on X. At Jeff Katz Show on X. If you would shoot me a quick note over there. And you know what? If you want to follow that on X, I'd love to have you there. Obviously, my followers are a tiny fraction of what Eric's are, but that's okay. I'll take what I have. They're good folks that are part of it. So again, at Jeff Katz Show on X. Over on Facebook, it is The Jeff Katz Show. And still not seeing anybody who knows who Ed Hardy is or Don Ed Hardy. I told you I'm wearing red because it's Friday. R-E-D, red. So I have a red t-shirt on, which is an Ed Hardy t-shirt, paying tribute to Don Ed Hardy. If you know who that is, same thing. Just shoot me something over on X at Jeff Katz Show. It is Jeff Katz. Happy to be sitting in for Eric. This is the Eric Erickson Show.
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1: That would be me, and again, so happy to be pinch hitting for Eric, and I don't want you to worry. Eric is wrapping up his vacation. He will be back Monday with his amazing insight and expert analysis. All right, I'm going to just have to tell you who Don Ed Hardy is, and you may have seen clothing over the years that had the label Ed Hardy. He is a world-famous tattoo artist. If you're not a tattoo person, then you're thinking, well, what do I care? And why would I want to know about that? And what's the big deal? Well, I happen to be a fan of ink, which comes as a surprise to a lot of people who have known me for a long time. When I share with people that I absolutely, believe it or not, am a fan of tattoos and tattooing and everything associated with it, but you don't have any. What do you mean? Well, I'm looking right at you. You're wearing a t-shirt and shorts. You don't have any tattoos. And I'm like, well, guess what? You would be wrong. Now, I'm not one of those guys like with the sleeves and the rest of it, you know, neck to ankle sort of stuff. I can't do that. Part of the reason is I just love sitting in the sun and I like getting tan. And I want to be able to see that I'm tan. But I, throughout the years, over the years, have gotten a couple of pieces. And it's an amazing process. And it really is unlike anything that I ever thought it would be. And you need to know, my wife has none. My boys have none. I have dear friends who just hate the very idea. And that's okay. That's one of those situations, and I do love the phrase, you do you. That is a definite you-do-you situation. But I'm going to share a couple of details about Ed Hardy and tattooing that actually encompass everything that's going on in society as we speak. We'll do that in just a moment. Jeff Katz, very happy to be sitting in for my friend Eric. This is the Eric Erickson Show.
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0: Filling in for Eric today, Jeff Katz.
1: And don't be afraid. Eric's going to be back on Monday. Lots of good stuff coming your way as Eric returns. You'll want to be here for that. We've had a lot that we've had to discuss. And I know that this is it's a rather bizarre sort of a turn. Talk about Don Hardy, Ed Hardy. Ed Hardy is how everybody knows him, by the way. Ed Hardy is a world-famous tattoo artist in San Francisco. And he's not in the best of health now, as I understand it. Some very, very, very difficult times and the like. Why would I bring him up? Because here I am. I'm sitting in a red T-shirt. And for me, Fridays are all about red. R-E-D. Remember everyone deployed. My idea? I didn't come up with it. I've embraced it over the years, but I certainly didn't come up with it. It was started by a couple of Marine moms, just a couple of women with sons in the United States Marine Corps who said, we should just think about them once in a while. Not just our own sons, but everybody's sons. Not just our daughters, everybody's daughters. Not just our husbands who are deployed, but the neighbor's wife who is deployed. And it just grew. It was this small, thoroughly organic idea from two ladies who simply said, on Fridays, so everybody knows that our sons are deployed, we're going to wear something red. That's all. Could be a shirt, could be a hat. Might be pants, you know, socks, whatever it is. Just wear something red. And then people on Fridays would say, hey, you know, I've noticed so-and-so. It's like every Friday you're wearing something red. What gives? Chance to tell the story. Well, I wear red so that I am reminded that my son is deployed, and I want you to know that my son is deployed, and I want you to know that there are millions of sons and daughters that are deployed. Oh, I get it. Is it okay if I wear red too? Yeah, absolutely it is. And it kind of grew. I don't know how many people do it. I'd love to see more people do it. I have folks who every Friday will send me a photo. Jeff, it's Friday. How about you? Are you wearing red? Because I'm wearing red. And the answer is yes. So I'm wearing red. And in this case, I grabbed a shirt. It says, let's say at the top, tattoo. And it says, Ed Hardy tattoo. The reason that I am a fan of Ed Hardy as an artist is because I have a piece of work that I got not too long ago, which has a connection

connection, sort of, to a tattoo that Ed Hardy did many, many, many years ago. I had reached out to the guy who does my tattoos. And if you are into ink, you know, you develop a relationship with those artists, right? You have people that you like. I mean, here they are. They're doing things on you, to you, that are going to be with you forever. You got to make sure that you're connected, right? You got a friendship. You're friendly. You like them, right? You don't want somebody scratching on you and they go, kind of made a mistake. Oh, okay. Well, just erase it. Yeah, it doesn't work that way. Oh, okay. So I said to this gentleman, guy's name is Mike. I said to Mike, listen, you know, I've got a limited amount of real estate, if you will, right? Because I don't want anything that anybody can see unless I really know them. So for me, that means I can sit in front of you as I am today wearing a pair of gym shorts and a t-shirt, and you would never know. You'd never have any clue that Jeff Katz over there actually has a tattoo or two, maybe more. But if I did know you, and I took my shirt off, you go, oh, yeah, okay, I see. I see what you're doing there. So I can go into any meeting, because there's still an anti-ink attitude for some people. Well, I think it's unwarranted, but I still think it's out there. And so, again, you would just never know. So I said to him, I said, Mike, listen, I got this one little spot, and there's a certain song that I just love. Robert Earl Keen. The Robert Earl Keen song that is "The Road Goes On Forever, But the Party Never Ends." Now, the song itself, the stars of that song, if you will, are some bad people. So it's not that I have fallen in love with over the years. It's the messaging of the song. The messaging of the song, for me anyway, is the road is pretty long, right? I said to you before, I'm closer to the end of things than I am the beginning. Career-wise and heck, life itself, right? I'm closer to the end than I am the beginning. So the road is a long one, but you know, you got an exit coming up. You don't know when your exit's coming up, but it's coming up. And you know what? The road's not going to stop there. There are going to be more exits after that. There are going to be more people driving right by your exit. So I had that whole vision as I listened to Robert Earl Keen singing, "The Road Goes On Forever, But the Party Never Ends." Okay, that speaks to me. And then the book, "The Road Less Traveled." Do you know the book? M. Scott Peck? "The Road Less Traveled," man. That's a heavy book. And it is a book that has a lesson, fundamental takeaway from "The Road Less Traveled" is you got to do you. And you got to look out for you. And you know what? Little piece of advice, life ain't easy. There you go. Now, M. Scott Peck said it in a much more eloquent manner, but I'm just telling you flat out, same way that I talk to my sons, hey, life ain't easy. And you know what? It's not fair either. And I never use ain't except just to make a point. So I do say that to them, though. That's the messaging from "The Road Less Traveled" with M. Scott Peck. But there's another book. The Cormac McCarthy book called "The Road." And it's this post-apocalyptic thing, right? It's dystopian in every sense of the word. It's the end of the world. Things are just going to, where in a handbasket at an accelerated speed. But that's not the real message of the book. The real message of the book, and there was a movie as well, right? It's got to be 10 years ago, 20 years ago. I don't know. It's a long time, but there was a movie, and I think there was a television series on it, you know, like a 6 or 10 sort of episode thing. But the road is not really about the destruction and the end and the horror and the rest of it. What it really is an examination of, a reminder of, a tribute to the love of a father for a son. And so that speaks to me.

0: And so I shared all of this with my artist, Mike. And I said, what do you think of this? And he said, I like it. He says, you know, I love that song too. I absolutely love that song. And it's been one of my favorite songs. And Robert Earl Keen is one of my favorite singers. And I know, of course, both of those books, there's books that are in my collection that I read. And I love the whole idea. So let me put this together for you. And Mike came up with this, I think, beautiful piece of work. And I love colors. So my tattoos are very colorful. Other people have just black and white, gray, or gray and black, you know, shading sort of stuff. So, again, you do you. So he put together this thing. He said, you know, since this whole thing is about being of an age and the road is moving on, and you're just, I want to make it like an old-style postcard. Now, think about that for a second. There's an entire generation. My sons have no idea what a postcard is because they never had to get one. I sent them, I think, at some point, probably when I was traveling somewhere. I think I did, but I can't guarantee it. When I was a child, my Uncle Mort was the one who did the traveling, and my Uncle Mort always sent us postcards, and we saved them, because here they were. There were these little photos of places that we had never been. We didn't know anything about it. There was no internet. We could maybe go to an encyclopedia and look at it, but man, Uncle Mort was right there, so that's the postcard. This generation doesn't need postcards, obviously, because in less time than it takes for you to pick up a postcard, they have picked out every piece of information, every image of wherever you happen to be on their phone. They've got it before you do, so they don't need postcards. So my boys have no idea. But I do. And so Mike put together this postcard image of the road. And I said, yeah, that's exactly what it is that I want. That's exactly what I want. And the messaging is there, and the meaning is there. Now, I've shared all of that with you. And you've not seen it, and you don't know me well enough that I would say, here, let me take my shirt off and show it to you. But it does speak, right? What's the connection to Ed Hardy? Well, I mentioned to you, Ed Hardy, world famous tattoo artist, a very important tattoo artist in San Francisco. He had done a tattoo years ago, I'm told, called The Burning of the Golden Gate Bridge. And so my guy Mike said, believe me when I tell you, we didn't copy anything. He says, but as you were talking about what you wanted, all I could think of was the Ed Hardy piece called The Burning of the Golden Gate Bridge, which was designed like a postcard. And that's where I got this inspiration for the postcard. I said, fantastic, man. So I've got that. And the takeaway from this for you, not that you need to rush out to your local tattoo artist to get yourself a big picture of something. You don't have to. No. But to understand, everybody's got a different journey, right? I mean, we all get tied up with this politics stuff. And as much as I feel that I have to talk about politics because I work in the world of talk radio, and by God, we're laser beam focused on politics so much, can I share something with you? I hate politics. I hate politics with a passion. The only thing I hate more than politics, generally speaking, are the politicians. Because we send people to Washington, D.C., if we're talking about the national stage, or we send them wherever you live. In my case, we send them to Richmond. And they're supposed to be looking out for us and looking after us and doing for us and serving people. And we all know, so many of them, both sides of the aisle as well, get addicted. And it's an addiction. They get to D.C. and they find themselves addicted to that Potomac air, man. And all of a sudden, they've got special cufflinks and lapel pins that get them in places regular people can't go. And they get invited to parties that they never would have gotten invited to. And people treat them in a different way. Now, the best of those folks maintain their humanity and their connection to we, the people. They know they're on a road. just like you're on, just like I'm on. And they don't know the exit. And the best of them think, I'm here to do the right thing for the people who sent me here. I'm going to be looking out for the folks in my district. I'm going to be doing right by my country. And the others say, I'm going to grab as much as I possibly can for me, because I know this political road comes to an end, too, not just the big picture road that Katz is talking about with all of his stuff. So they grab whatever they can, and they get fabulously wealthy. We've seen it. Folks go to D.C. They're pikers. They leave D.C., multimillionaires sitting on boards of directors of companies that half of them can't spell. But there they are. It's an incredible journey, which is why I'm so enamored of President Trump. I told you the very beginning of all of this what a fan I am of President Trump. I love the fact that what Donald John Trump has proven throughout the years is he doesn't need somebody else to give him anything financially, right? So what motivated him to do what he's done? I believe to my core it is a love for this country. It is a love for his grandchildren. It is his vision of the road, his road. He's 80 years old. And he knows that exit's coming up, man. But my kids and my grandkids, they're miles behind me on this road. What the heck am I going to do to make this road better? What am I going to do to make this country better? How am I going to give them a better life? I've given them all the financial in the world. They don't ever need to work. But there's more to life than that. And that's the motivation, it seems to me, for President Trump and his team. Now, along the way, he's had some misses, right? You take a look at some of those folks that came through that first term, because I think President Trump listened to a lot of people who were already in D.C., picked the right people, the people that you were supposed to pick, and those people turned around and just stabbed the man right in the back. I think this time is different. But I have full confidence, complete and total confidence. So I just felt compelled to share that. I'm not sure that it's the best lesson of your day, but there is a lesson there, and I hope you pay attention to it. Hey, we got a lot of other stuff we'll be dealing with, I promise you that. A lot of stuff. Yes, there are developments that are coming out of the whole Fauci thing. Yeah, we'll talk about it a little bit, I suppose. And there's yet another attack on the idea of moms being moms. No. Stay with me. I'll explain to you exactly what that means. If you want to jump ahead of the curve, I've got all of this posted over on my Facebook page. You can go to The Jeff Katz Show on Facebook, The Jeff Katz Show on Facebook, over on X. It's @Jeff Katz Show. It is Jeff Katz in for Eric. 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
1: That is yours truly, and I am very, very happy to be sitting in for Eric today. We've got the midterms coming up in, 95 days? And everybody is convinced it's either the best or the worst of times, or, I don't know, maybe both. Maybe it's both. Look, I happen to be a conservative. I happen to be a Republican, et cetera, et cetera, et cetera, et cetera. No great shock there. I happen to be a very, very, very strong vocal supporter of President Trump. And I would love to see the Republicans hold on to both the House and the Senate. Why? Well, because I think my guys are better than the other guys. And that's what it boils down to, right? And I don't want to see the entire country shut down, hamstrung, because a collection of self-serving, self-righteous, condescending pinheads and buffoons impeaches my president again because they got nothing else. Now, I grew up as a Democrat. Just so we're all very clear, I grew up in Oxford Circle, Philadelphia. We were all Democrats, every single one of us. There's no such thing as a Republican. But we were all these lunch bucket Democrats. You know, everybody worked. These were guys that took showers when they got home because they got dirty at work. They made things. They fixed things. They were crawling around, digging stuff up. Those guys support President Trump. My question, and we'll chat a little bit about it, is exactly what are we going to see and how are we going to see it? And are we able to muster what's necessary to continue to support the president? God, I hope so. I so hope so. Jeff Katz sitting in for Eric. This is the Eric Erickson Show.
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6: From ABC News, I'm Dave Packer. At least 57 people have died after nearly 60,000 migrants crossed into the Spanish territory of Ceuta from Morocco. Many swam. ABC foreign correspondent Britt Clennett.
7: We know that tens of thousands have already gone back from Ceuta, some voluntarily, some under these bilateral agreements, but they are straining the makeshift centers that have been set up. You know, they have sent in the military to reinforce the border, requested emergency powers, and they are working with the Moroccan authorities too. But we are still seeing a stream of people cross that border.
6: Two U.S. officials say President Trump is weighing a round of intense strikes on energy targets in Iran that could begin as soon as this weekend. The Justice Department has filed a motion to dismiss the charges against the former U.S. Olympian who President Trump had accused of vandalizing the reflecting pool on the National Mall.
8: Now, the U.S. attorney in Washington, D.C., Jeanine Pirro, told the court that while evidence was presented to the grand jury that damage to the reflecting pool was caused by vandals, including who they said was David Hearn, leading to this indictment, Pirro said that it was not until after the return of the indictment that the Department of Interior provided additional documents to the U.S. attorney's office indicating that the damage was the result of the contractor.
6: ABC's Catherine Falders. It's been 6 months since 82-year-old Nancy Guthrie was abducted from her home near Tucson, Arizona. Now the Pima County Sheriff's Department sharing details in those ransom notes, hoping it will lead them to the kidnappers.
9: Both notes contain the same Bitcoin address, and the author also claimed to know details from Nancy Guthrie's house, saying her white smartwatch was left at the foot of the bed and a backyard floodlight was destroyed. Investigators tell us those details are accurate. And the sheriff says labs across the country are working to untangle a mixed sample of DNA from as many as four people, and they're not giving up trying to trace those notes.
6: ABC's Aaron Katursky, you're listening to ABC News.
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6: Family and friends gathering in New York Friday to say goodbye to a sergeant killed in an Iranian attack.
11: As the war drags on, the human toll growing. 28-year-old Staff Sergeant Angel Rampersad, who was killed in an Iranian missile strike in Jordan, laid to rest.
12: My daughter was a real hero, and I will miss her dearly.
11: At least 685 U.S. troops have been wounded and 18 killed in action.
6: Donald Trump's personal attorneys are challenging a ruling earlier this month that sought to discipline them over the deal for the now dead $1.8 billion anti-weaponization fund.
13: A judge earlier this month criticized Trump's lawyers for attempting to use the court to legitimize a deal to create a compensation fund for purported victims of government weaponization, as well as immunize the president from IRS audits. Trump's lawyers dropped the president's $10 billion lawsuit against the IRS over the leak of his tax returns to broker the so-called settlement. The notice of appeal comes as the Trump administration has refused to amend the settlement paperwork, jeopardizing the confirmation of Acting Attorney General Todd Blanche. Peter Harlambous, ABC News.
6: Former Congressman George Santos will pay $35,000 and forfeit thousands in alleged winnings. This after the federal regulator overseeing prediction markets found that he engaged in manipulative activity over whether he would or would not attend the State of the Union address earlier this year. Dave Packer, ABC News.
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0: Today on the Eric Erickson Show, he's an ex-cop, member of the New England Pro Wrestling Hall of Fame, Talkers Magazine Humanitarian of the Year, and a 30-year talk radio veteran. 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
1: That indeed is true. It will be amended, however. 35 years will be the next milestone inside of talk radio. And yeah, I've definitely got the bruises to show for it. I, like you, have watched the continuing dismantling of Anthony Fauci. I'm very happy about it. I don't want to be happy about it. Isn't that a weird thing? I really don't. I don't hate people. I try not to hate people. I don't necessarily like you, but I don't want to hate you. Are there people that I hate? Absolutely. Of course. But when I hear certain groups say things, oh, you're just saying that because you hate so-and-so. Like, take a look at Sophie. Sophie Cunningham, right, is the WNBA player who's standing up for girls. God bless her. God bless her. Standing up and saying, hey, girls' sports ought to be for girls. Women ought to be playing women. And no, you shouldn't have guys who think they're gals or gals who think they're guys participating. And what happens? Sophie is she just hates trans people. No, she doesn't. She's simply saying, I was a girl playing basketball. And I wanted to play against girls who were playing basketball. And now I am a woman playing professional basketball, and I believe I ought to be playing against women who are also playing professional basketball. I don't hate anybody. She made that very clear. I don't hate anybody. But these teenage girls who are losing their opportunity to play girls' sports because there's some dude who says, well, I really stink as an athlete running against other guys or swimming against other guys, I'll go swim against the girls. I'll go run against the girls. And I'll just pretend I'm a girl. And those girls are losing their spots on those teams. Those girls are losing their opportunities for scholarships. That's not right. And Sophie Cunningham has stood up for those girls. Why? Because she was those girls. She's a hell of an athlete. Doesn't mean that I'm going to become a WNBA fan any more than I would become an NBA fan. No offense. I'm just not a basketball fan. It's just never been my thing. It's just not my sport. I appreciate the athleticism. I appreciate the talent. I appreciate the skill. But I don't care enough to watch it. I have a team I follow, of course. Globetrotters. They seem to be doing well this season. It's odd that they're always playing the Washington, whoever they are, but there they are. But I'm just not a basketball fan, so nothing I can do about that. But I tell you what, if I were, I might make time to become a Sophie Cunningham fan. I'm still a Sophie Cunningham fan, it's just that I'm not watching games. I admire the fact that she is strong enough to stand up and say, I've done pretty well for myself playing basketball. I'm a pretty good player. And I'm playing professionally. And I'm going to stand up and help, support, and defend young girls who would also like to play sports. Good for her. She's accused of hating transgender people. You speak out, you also are accused of hating certain people. So, while I'm happy that Dr. Anthony Fauci appears to be about as miserable as he ever has been in his life, I don't want to be happy about that because I don't hate him. I hate what he did. I hate what he did to my kids. I hate what he did to our country. He's not a good person. Many of us had concerns, and we were told, just shut up and sit down. You're not as smart as he is. He knows what's best for you. Here in Virginia, we had people being dragged off of beaches. They weren't allowed to be on the beach outside. I can't tell you how many businesses closed. I don't know how many people just said, I can't live like this, you know, being wrapped up in 37 different masks and hiding under the bed. And, you know, how many of those people took their own lives? That's what Anthony Fauci did. I mean, you don't have to hate him per se, but sure as hell you got to hate what happened to us. And I do hate the damage that was done to my boys, to my sons. I see it. I see it with their friends as well. And I have to share with you a little clip. This is from John Fetterman, the senator from Pennsylvania. Fetterman has turned out to be a pretty solid dude. And his party is his party. And I don't think he's looking to switch teams or anything else. I think that what he is looking to do is stand up for us, for America, for Americans. And I'm okay with that. I mean, I really am. I'm okay with it. So I want you to take a listen. I got one little snippet here from John Fetterman. Now, he's talking about Fauci. He's directing this question, I think, towards Fauci. But again, it's not Fauci specific, or let me phrase that. It's not Fauci exclusive. And it's more reflective of what happened to people like John Fetterman. Cut number six.
2: It's not about much more your regrets, but I have one. And that is early on that there was the theory that the virus could have emerged from the lab. And early on that became like a right wing kinds of theory. And I thought it seemed to make sense. Now, there was a really advanced lab that was close by, and then you have this unknown virus out. So, but that became a very partisan thing. And now it seems now it's more and more emerging theory that that would have come from the lab. Now, you know, I think that the next time our nation's facing something like this, we are not become, you know, as I might have been, blinded by the partisan idea that maybe the truth might come from a side that's different than you are. But I think we should really be willing to pursue truth, no matter where that may have emerged, you know, after for all of that.
1: Can you argue with that? I can't. I think he's spot on. You know, either you're interested in the truth or you're not. And if you're not, there's not much I can do to help you in any regard. There's not anything that anybody can do to even have a discussion with you. If your state of mind is, I don't care what the truth is, there's a problem. And part of that is engendered by and supported by and buffeted by this phrasing we've seen over the last few years of what is your truth? Well, there is no such thing as your truth. There is the truth, not your truth. Well, your truth is 1 + 1 = 3. Well, I got news for you. That's not true. And you can jump up and down and hoot and holler or sit on the floor and bang your feet and your fists and have a little tantrum. It still doesn't make it true. That's what Fetterman is saying there. That he himself was blinded by political party allegiance because he's a Democrat. And the Democrat mantra was this, and this. We're still seeing it now. Legitimate questions asked this week. No answers given. And instead of saying, maybe there's something to be discussed, maybe we need to learn something, maybe this needs to be investigated, what are we hearing? It's just time to move on, Jeff. Oh, Rand Paul shouldn't be talking about this at all. I mean, come on, there are other issues. And that's what bothers me so much about D.C. And it bothers me about damn near everybody in D.C. Not everybody, but pretty close to everybody. It is the, this is my side, this is what I'm going to talk about, these are my pre-approved narrative points, and that's all I'm going to talk about. And at least Fetterman has the testicular fortitude and the integrity to stand up and say, I got to listen to everybody. I don't have to agree with everybody, but I got to listen to everybody. And I'm not going to be blinded by some bizarre party allegiance, some ideological bent to the exclusion of the actual truth. So good for him. Good for him. I wonder how long he's going to be able to survive in that Senate seat. Because the crazy people have absolutely taken control of the Democrats. Right? These are communists. These are full-blown communists now inside the Democrat Party. It's not, well, we're left of center, they're right of center, we're this. No, no. These are full-blown America-hating communists. There was an amazing accomplishment, I thought, a couple of weeks back. You remember Graham Plattner out of Maine, right? First guy brought the communists and the Nazis together. It was quite a feat. And now they've replaced him with a guy who is married to his cousin. You do you, but I don't know. Being married to your cousin, there might be an issue or two. But what do I know? I don't live in Maine, right? But he has all the credibility that he needs for the Democrats. You know what it is? He has the core belief. He hates Trump. That's all you need. That's all you need. And if you can back that up with you hate America, and you hate Israel, and you hate the Jews, well, my God, you will skyrocket right to the top of the Democrat Party in the year 2026. I don't recognize it. I really don't. I'm not sure that John Fetterman, even in the last couple of years serving the Senate, recognizes his own party. I was a Democrat growing up. Look, I was a Democrat until I was 30-something years old, I think. 32, 33. I was a fully formed adult, man. And you know why I changed? There was a guy, and you may be familiar with the name, Rush Limbaugh. Remember Rush Limbaugh? Yeah. Rush Limbaugh said to me, after I said I am a conservative Democrat, he said, Jeff, there are no such things. That was the way I saw myself. I said, I am a conservative Democrat. And Rush Limbaugh said to me, Jeff, there is no such thing. There are no conservative Democrats. That's a long time ago he said that. I said, well, I don't know. I don't know that I'm willing to go along with that. Because I grew up in the Democrat Party. Everybody in my neighborhood was a Democrat. We were all Democrats. Everybody got up and went to work. And the way I've always described it is that most of the guys, because generally speaking, it was men who went to work and women who stayed home and were raising children. But those men, in many cases, I think most cases for our neighborhood, they took showers when they came home from work. Because they weren't working in an office. They weren't wearing a suit and tie. They were making things. They were fixing things. They were crawling around getting dirty. So they took showers when they came home from work. And everybody loved the country. That's the other thing that's so bizarre about the Democrat Party in 2026. Telling we want to govern this country. Oh, by the way, we hate this country. Saying we expect support from the usual folks, you know, looking at me. Hey, you, Jeff, you're Jewish, right? Yeah. Well, yeah, you know, the Jewish community always votes for the Democrats, so we just expect you to continue doing that. Oh, and by the way, we hate you. Huh, I don't know. I mean, I've been out of the dating scene for a long time. I've been married for a long time, so maybe that's a good opening line, but it just doesn't seem to strike me as the way that you really do engender some degree of connection. But that's where the Democrats are right now. I mentioned that as I grew up, it was primarily men who went to work and primarily women who were at home raising the children. We'll talk a little bit about that because the latest from some is to once again demean, diminish, insult the stay-at-home mom. Toughest job in the world. I'm going to tell you that right now. I'm married to a stay-at-home mom. She's an amazing woman. Toughest job you're ever going to have. Well, we'll talk more about it. If you want to jump ahead, I've got everything posted. You can go to The Jeff Katz Show on Facebook. The Jeff Katz Show on Facebook. You can follow me over on X. It's at Jeff Katz Show, at Jeff Katz Show. And you will see, I'm going to give myself a shameless plug here. My day job is as the leading talk show host here in Central Virginia. And we got our Best of Richmond competition right now. So you'll see the details on both X and Facebook. If you don't mind, take a couple of seconds. 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Come on, you can do it. It is Jeff Katz sitting in for Eric. 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
1: It is indeed Jeff Katz, and quite happy to be sitting in for Eric today. We've got a lot that we have dealt with. We've got a lot still to come. There's video, which is amazing to me, as the members of the Democrats Socialists of America, the DSA, have pledged to support and defend China. Go ahead, let that sink in for just a second. This is that New York City mayor, what's his name, Moron Zamdani's group, the group that has taken over the Democrat Party. They're communists, make no mistake about it. The Democrat Socialists of America. And they say that supporting and defending China is essential. The survival of Chinese socialism is essential. Sounds to me like they're traitors, right? Well, I mean, really, wouldn't that be where you would find an attitude like that? Folks who hate America but love China, support China? Trying to foist communism on everybody? Oh, by the way, only 4% of the so-called Democrat Socialists of America are actually working people. The rest of them? Well, many of them are trustafarians. Many of them are in academia. Go ahead, find your surprise face. I'll go look for mine as well. It is Jeff Katz sitting in for Eric. 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
1: Happy to be filling in for Eric today, I should remind you. Jeff Katz, indeed. 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That is the website for show stuff. The other one is jeffkatz.us. Happy to have you there. We do have everything posted, not just as part of Eric's show notes, which you need to be subscribed to. If you're not subscribed to those, boy, you're doing yourself a disservice. 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And just to make it easy today, I do have everything up on Facebook. If you want to take a look over there, The Jeff Katz Show, and on X at Jeff Katz Show. Talking about this family situation, right? Mom and a dad and a mom. Traditionally, dad has gone out to work. Mom has stayed home and take care of the kids. Who has the easier job? Ooh, that's a loaded question, right? When Heidi and I got married and decided to raise a family, Heidi said, well, I'm going to quit my job and I'm going to get another job, which is to be the full-time mom to the children we are going to create. And I said, okay. Right? The situation was what the situation was. Financially, I made more than she did. And that's how we kind of made that decision. The unwritten part of it, I think, was you're going to be a mom, and as she has proven through, it's my oldest boy now, 25 years old, through 25 plus years, she's an amazing mom, right? This is, I think, kind of what she was cut out for, if you want to be honest about it. Just an incredible mom. So I mean, that was there. That was in the background. We both came from so-called traditional families. Dads were out there hunting and gathering, and moms were nurturing the children. Now, that doesn't mean that if mom chooses to work, that's wrong. But if you have the option and somebody can stay home with those children, I think that's a good thing. Once again, traditionally has been mom as opposed to dad. It doesn't have to be that way, I guess. But I want you to take number two. Now, this is off of PBS. Oh, and I got a complaint now that I mentioned PBS. You remember when PBS and NPR promised us that they would be going away?
2: You know, if we lose taxpayer funding, there's no way we can stay on the air. We need taxpayer dollars. It's not that much. It's just a nickel out of every dollar that you've ever earned, and you'll have to say blah, blah, blah, blah, blah, blah, blah, blah, all that nonsense. You remember that, right? If we don't have taxpayer money, we're going to go away. Well, President Trump took the

0: No Country for Mothers dives deep into the so-called mommy wars, unpacking the systems that exploit and perpetuate those divides and what it would take to end them. Here's a clip.
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0: The film is made by the CEO of Moms First, that's Reshma Sajani, and executive produced by Tan France. They join me now. Welcome to you both. Thank you so much for joining us. Reshma, I'll start with you because you meet with a lot of different moms in the film. You share your own story as a working mom, too. What did you find as you dug into this? Were the struggles of these moms universal?
6: Yeah, I mean, look, this film is an investigation into the lies we tell about American motherhood to distract and divide us from getting the things we need to make motherhood tenable in America, which is paid leave and childcare. And what I found as I went across the country is, we all want the same thing, but we're being tricked into thinking our choices are binary, that I got to be a trad wife or a girl boss, neither which, you know, like no one wants to spend their time hustling so hard they don't see their kids or milking a cow. We all want something in between.
7: We do? Oh, okay. Well, thank you for clearing that up, ma'am. I did not realize that we all wanted the same things. And in this case, what was it? Childcare and paid leave. Oh. Well, you know, you learn something every day, don't you? How about that? What a blip. I didn't know that we all wanted that. I thought, you know, maybe I'm crazy. I thought we wanted the best possible environment in which to raise our children. I kind of thought that's what this was all about. That we, as dads and moms, I only list dads first because I'm a dad, that we as dads and moms wanted the very best for our children. What did you do to figure out that what I really wanted was, what was it again? Paid leave and daycare. Heidi and I figured out the daycare part. You know what it was? We took care of our children. We made them and we took care of them. And we have done that now. Once again, my oldest boy just turned the other day 25 years old. That's a long time, isn't it? Well, I think our kids turned out okay. Not necessarily perfect. Okay, not even close to perfect. Okay, I mean, honest to God, they're so far away from perfect. It's really embarrassing. Maybe we did do a terrible job as parents. Maybe we would have been better off with whoever that lady is on PBS and telling us we should have put them in daycare. But we didn't need to put them in daycare. You know, the daycare dilemma is an interesting one. Where you have moms, again, generally speaking, traditionally speaking, the mom goes to work in addition to the dad, and the mom is making money to pay for daycare. Well, what's the upside to that? If all the money you're making at work is going to provide care for your children during the day while you're at work, why don't you stay at home and take care of your children? The income's apparently going to be the same. That's the big complaint I hear over and over and over and over again from families. They say, well, so-and-so is working. You know, we're a two-income family. Mom and dad both work. Okay, great. Your choice. What have I said all along? You do you. That comes from my dear friend Jamal. That is chapter 1, verse 1 in the book of Jamal. You do you. Okay, you do you. So you've both decided to work. That's fine. I don't have a problem with that. But when you follow it up by saying to me, oh, and by the way, Jeff, everything that mom makes, basically every cent, we use that to pay for daycare. Well, are you ahead financially then? I'm not a math guy. You know, I mean, I really am not. I I've never been able to solve for X. I was angered when they let the letters play with the numbers. I just thought that was wrong. Hey, you guys stay over there in the English

0: room, and you guys stay over there in the math room. Don't be playing together. So I'm not a math guy, but it just seems to me if all the income you're making by working is going to pay for the care of those children while you are working, then you haven't made anything extra. Why not stay home and take care of your children? I understand how difficult it can be to stay home and take care of children. How do I know? I have three of them. And it's not easy. I absolutely agree with you on that. It's not easy. And there are moments, I got to tell you, where I have felt dealing with children, it's like being surrounded by a dozen drunken miniature clowns or something, you know? I mean, they're just all out of control. You wind them up and there they go. Okay, I get it. It can be really frustrating, really real pain. And maybe what you're saying actually is, you know, I kind of like leaving the house and going and hanging out with adults and doing what might be considered to be adult things. You know, adulting. But the problem with that is that by doing that, you're then turning the care of your children over to somebody you maybe know, you sort of know. In some cases, you really don't know. I don't think that's a good thing. I don't. I'd like to think that as we make children and propagate the species, that we are investing the time post, you know, canoodling, where we make them. I mean, making them's all the fun. Man, this is great. We're going to make a bunch of kids. It's great. And we got to take care of them. Ooh, that's not nearly as much fun as making them. No, it isn't. It's a lot more expensive, too, isn't it? Yeah. But don't we have an obligation? I'm certainly not the only one who feels that way. I feel that I have, continue to have, an obligation, a sacred duty to take care of my kids, to educate my kids. Now, that doesn't mean I make excuses for them, and it doesn't mean that they get to live with me rent-free for the rest of their lives. That's not happening. Part of crafting a good child is helping them get to the point where they say, you know, Mom, Dad, I do love you, but I gotta get out in the world myself. See, I have a brother-in-law who still lives with his mommy, and he's, I don't know, 50 or 55 or something. He's never, ever held a real job, never, ever really, he's never lived on his own. And I've said to my sons their entire lives, because they've always seen him, and they've always had questions like, you know, what's wrong with so-and-so? What's wrong with Uncle? I don't know, guys. I don't know. Well, I don't want to do that. No, I don't want you to do that either. And each of my sons have said to me along the way, listen, you know, we love you. Sometimes they say that begrudgingly, and sometimes they don't say it nearly enough. But, you know, we love you. But, hey, we're not living with you and Mom forever. No, you're not. I want to build you into good, strong young men who can go make their way in the world. And you're going to make mistakes, and you're going to screw things up. And I will be there as your backstop, but I'm not going to make excuses for you. And I'm not going to give you an easy out. That's part of being a father, right? So for this woman to say, oh, well, what we really need is paid child care and paid leave. You already get maternity and paternity leave when you have a child or adopt a child. That's essentially the case in every company and every operation around the country. So that's nothing groundbreaking. But the idea of, quote, paid child care, who's paying for that? Am I paying for your child care? I guess what you're really saying is you want my tax money to pay for your child care. Well, do I get some money back because Heidi and I chose not to do that? That Heidi and I chose to take care of our own children? That Heidi gave up her career, which was a career, it just didn't have as big a compensation package as my career did at that time. But she gave that up. She gave it up willingly. And it wasn't because she's like, oh, that's it. I don't ever have to work again. Because I'll tell you what, being a full-time mom, the hours stink and the benefits are crappy. Except when you get the hugs and the kisses. Except when you get to go see your kids graduate. There's some really good benefits there. But along the way, man, you can't really bang out sick, you know. And you're on call 24/7, 365. It's a tough gig. But Heidi chose to do it. She did a great job. So I just don't buy into the whole PBS hack there, or the lady who did the so-called documentary about what people really want and need. I don't believe it for a second. Jason Biaris was our attorney general here in my beloved Commonwealth of Virginia. And he posted a couple of hours ago a quote from George Orwell. And I thought, wow. So telling. One has to belong to the intelligentsia to believe things like that. No ordinary man could be such a fool. And Jason wrote, that explains how so many so-called smart people constantly champion socialism, the most widely discredited economic system in history. He's right. Some of these people are so freaking smart, they have no idea how stupid they are. Some of them are so unbelievably smart that all they do is engage in stupidity, dangerous stupidity at that. These are not working people. For those folks who actually work each and every day, I'm just telling you right now, you don't have any friends in this socialist community. None. So you can listen to them, but pay very close attention, then ask them, give me one example. Show me one example where your socialist utopia exists. Show me one example of communism working in practice. I know the theory. From each according to ability, to each according to need. Oh, that is beautiful. Warms the cockles of your heart or the heart of your cockles. I don't know. Whatever gets warmed when you say stuff like that. But it doesn't ever work. It's never worked. It's not going to work in New York City. And it's not designed to work. What Moron Zamdani wants to do is put business owners out of business and make people even more dependent on the government. Mark my words. Jeff Katz sitting in for Eric. This is the Eric Erickson Show.
1: 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It's the Eric Erickson Show.
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0: Arnold on the police with the Manhattan Institute, you know, talking about the statistics when it was, you know, the cops are, remember, yeah. the cops are hunting,
1: right.
0: Exist to hunt down and kill blacks. And she right. goes, figures don't show that.
1: Right.
0: Here's what the figures show. And she went through the figures. Oh, man, she was demonized for that.
2: Well, and she set out just to demonstrate with the numbers what was actually going on. She didn't know either way when she approached it. And then, if I remember correctly, was a bit surprised that the numbers were, of course, way off than what the left was promoting.
0: Right. So here's what he wrote an article. Why isn't Trump finishing the job in Iran? It's not because the U.S. is running out of ammo. And I'm not going to read the whole thing, but I'll read the parts that I think are pretty important. So, is the United States just too short on ammo to continue fighting? Oh, by the way, Tablet magazine that he writes for, he's a senior fellow at Manhattan Institute. Just so you know what any perceived biases he might have are, Tablet magazine is a Jewish conservative center-right magazine.
1: Okay,
0: so he works for Manhattan Institute and also Tablet magazine. So the United States is just too short. Is the United States just too short to continue fighting? Unsurprisingly, the answer is that there is a partial truth here, but one wrapped in a whole lot of BS and spin. The first point to make is that much of the media coverage, presumably guided by some in the Trump administration, is intentionally conflating munitions with air defense munitions used to defense against drones and ballistic missiles. U.S. inventories are classified. That's one of the problems. But most media coverage refers to the estimates from the Center for Strategic and International Studies, which the media say closely align with classified U.S. data. Now, there's a problem there, because do we actually know that's the truth? And they have a table of, they have the key munition stockpiles from the Center for Strategic and International Studies, published in April at the conclusion of the first wave of fighting. Of those key munitions, the Tomahawks, and all the other high-tech, the high-end missiles, are all high-end standoff offensive weapons for which the United States has plentiful cheaper substitutes. We have the expensive one, but we have many cheaper substitutes. The concern is specifically with the high-end air defense munitions such as Patriots, THAADs, and SM-6s uses to defend ships from missiles and drones. However, none of these shortages precludes further operations against Iran. In U.S. military doctrine, air defense is not intended to provide an indefinite shield against drone and missile strikes. Given enough time, any sufficiently capable enemy can overwhelm air defenses, a problem known as overmatch. The purpose of air defenses is to protect U.S. and allied forces long enough to suppress and then destroy the enemy's launch capability. We brought that up the last 2 days.
1: Mm-hmm.
0: Indeed, this was precisely the point reportedly raised by CENTCOM chief Brad Cooper during the president's recent war council. According to the Wall Street Journal, Cooper believes the U.S. can cope with the limited stocks of Patriot and other air defense interceptors because the propped up U.S. Strikes, if they are approved by Trump, would blunt Iran's ability to launch a large number of missiles, which is true. And what we suspect was the basis of Kane's reported warning is that munition shortages do somewhat raise the risk of combat operations. The United States and Israel definitely have the capacity to conduct operations, but they're going to have to maybe accept a little bit more risk than they have in the past, said Colby Baldauer, an independent defense analyst and Center for European Policy Analysis, told the Tablet in an interview. They're going to have to get in a little closer using things like small diameter bombs. The United States still has a lot of munitions available, but they definitely will have a little bit more judicious, perhaps, be a little bit more judicious in how they execute and plan operations. Indeed, as the CSIS report, quote, above notes, the United States has enough missiles to continue fighting this war under any plausible scenario. As for the claim that munition shortages hurt U.S. preparedness against China, this is technically true but misleading. Indeed, such claims repeat a line of argument frequently.

0: the advance by Under Secretary of Defense for Policy Elbridge Colby, a close ally of Vance, and other restrainers within the Trump administration, though Colby has been publicly supportive of the Iran war. Indeed, since entering office, Colby has repeatedly attempted to use concern about munitions as a pretext to attempt to starve Europe in general and Ukraine in particular of U.S. arms on the theories that U.S. must conserve its stockpiles to deter China. But this is a dishonest argument. At no point in living memory since China first began to be identified as the main pacing threat has the United States been adequately prepared to deal with the threat, not only in terms of munitions, but also in terms of the broader force structure. But what in a nightmare scenario is what they're talking about. But the nightmare scenario is, do we have enough munitions to fight a war with China, Russia, and the Middle East?
1: Right.
0: That's the standard that he claims that they're using. That's right. Why I said, okay, but you can't use that because we're not going to be at war with Russia.
1: Right.
0: And odds are we're not going to be at war with China.
1: Right.
0: So that's the thing. Goes, of course, all of this is a bit theoretical now because we are under no illusion about the president's intention of fighting a strategically coherent campaign in Iran or anywhere else. But that's a problem of leadership. It's not that we don't have the ammo. You know, it's what is in the president's mind about what we're going to do. But like I said yesterday with the president, for me, it was a blah, blah, blah. When he went after Netanyahu, I'm like, stop it. You know, like, because Netanyahu said, all he said was, is that we're going to make sure that the president has the classified information of Pickaxe Mountain, that this is where they're putting a lot of their nuclear material. And the president took off, like, on the reporter for them. Like, I know that. I know, you know, whatever, and took off at Netanyahu. It's like, your ally's fighting in a war. That shouldn't cause that type of response from the president as it did.
1: Right.
0: And then when the president said that, oh, no, Iran wants a deal, but it's just not formal yet. It's like, stop it. God, stop it. Just, you know, nobody believes that.
1: And if it were true, nobody believes Iran is going to abide by a deal.
0: Right. Yeah, but we're back to where we were 3 weeks ago.
1: And this whole thing that, you know, we've got the best cameras in the world on that mountain. We're watching them closely. But what are you doing? Where is the mission? Where is the mission?
0: Well, that's where we played. Did we play yesterday, John Kennedy? Because, you know, the Senator Kennedy was saying, yeah, we did. They need to sit down. They need to explain to us in the Senate what we're doing, what our goals are.
1: Yeah, because he wasn't in that cut. He wasn't completely on board with the president.
0: Yeah. He's like, we need to know what's going on.
1: Well, this is the problem. That's another red flag.
0: Even if it doesn't become public, you need to talk to the leaders.
1: You've got to talk
0: of Congress and say, here's where we're going.
1: Yep.
0: If you want them to raise holy hell and say, if we don't have enough munitions, we need to get it now, but we don't know.
1: Right. I don't know what the mission is.
0: They're not talking to us.
1: I don't know what the mission is. And it's beyond me. I just don't know where do you go with this?
0: And their response would be, well, the mission is to ensure, I know exactly what the president would say, is to ensure that they don't have a nuclear weapon.
1: By doing what? How do you accomplish the mission?
0: Yeah. How do you get to that point is the question.
1: Yep.
0: So we know what the goal is. What is the strategy to reach the goal?
1: Where is it?
0: Right.
1: Where are we? And then we keep hearing, well, they want to talk. They want to talk.
0: Well, now there's a great point that I read yesterday, some of the analysis that they are starting to starve because of the blockade, you know, Iran, which means though we should have never taken it off to begin with for a couple of weeks. Right. The whole thing is to shorten it. If you believe this policy is going to work, then don't back off on it ever to get something that you already had before the war.
1: Right.
0: As we did with the Memorandum of Understanding. That was ridiculous.
1: Right.
0: Which is why that got blown up real quick. Which was the only way that was going to go.
1: Yeah, I have no faith. I have no faith in anything that's being said right now.
0: You know, I remember you said, I forgot, it was early on when I worked with you, you don't believe that the United States will ever fight a war to actually win again.
1: That we've lost our stomach for war.
0: Yeah.
1: That we've lost our will to go to battle. I'm not talking about necessarily the people that serve. It's the people that lead those that serve.
0: Well, it's also based on the people. Remember, look at the polling. The president looks at the polling.
1: It's the average American person.
0: Right.
1: Which, by the way, is nothing new. We didn't want to get involved in World War II either. Until we did.
0: I'll never forget the research that I saw, like 1939, a year before, like 95% of the people wanted to stay out of the war, World War II, even though the Lend-Lease program, I think, had started at that point. And a year later, it's like 95% wanted to enter the war.
1: We didn't go to war with Al-Qaeda until 9/11.
0: Right. We are Red Eye Radio.
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0: Beer Runner Radio, he's Eric Cronin, I'm Gary McNamara. I was thinking of Lindy Lee, who left the Democratic Party in late 2024 and was a loyal fundraiser for them for years, and actually was started fundraising for Trump.
1: Yeah. It's interesting because a young lady by the name of Evan Barker, there was a piece in the New York Post the other day that I bookmarked. I was a ruthless fundraiser who helped progressives infiltrate the Democratic Party until it all became unbearable. And she said, in March of 22, I realized the weight of what progressives had become, and it was unbearable. This was my last straw. And she voted for Trump in 24. And this is somebody who said in high school she actually campaigned for Obama. She was a community organizer for Hillary Clinton in 2015. She did all these things helping, again, progressives infiltrate the Democratic Party. But it had gone too far, and in 24. And she wrote a book based on that called Nothing Left. Her name is Evan Barker. But it's really interesting to see this, because if it is happening from within, it was bound to happen, because identity politics builds this. Everybody has their own rule book now, and you don't belong. You're an oppressor. Even Mamdani, to a certain extent, is becoming an oppressor.
0: Oh, The Hill says Carville is recovering from hernia surgery.
1: Yeah. Get well soon.
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0: Oh, everything that he wrote was on government servers. If you write it on government servers, it's not private. And it was so funny because there was a debate, Eric, yesterday going on. They weren't a diary. They were on public, they were on government, government servers, so you can have them. Yes, but they were still a diary, and they were still his private thoughts. It's like, oh my God.
1: Yeah.
0: This is, you know, the de-evolution. Devo should have done a song on de-evolution of the internet, on social media.
1: Yeah.
0: Because it was just hysterical. And then that became the sidebar. It's like, well, can a diary be done? Well, of course a diary can be. You can call it whatever you want. He wrote stuff about what he believed, and it was different than what he was saying publicly, whatever the hell you want to call it.
2: Well, nobody's making the claim that it was illegal to obtain this information. Nobody from the beginning, in fact, right?
0: No.
2: In fact, the liberal activist media ignored it.
0: Yes.
2: And so now you look at it and say, is anybody debating whether he wrote this or not?
0: No.
2: They're not.
0: That's all that matters.
2: And right. So let's now get to the truth. The American people deserve the truth on this. And, you know, this is the same group. They built this adoration for him when he was telling them, too, to mask up. When he was telling, basically, because he brags about getting the school shut down.
0: Yeah.
2: And he lied about that.
0: Right. Yeah, he did on that. Absolutely.
2: But then in his diary, dear diary, how did he start those notes? Dear me. You are so wonderful. Everyone loves you. The Newsweek piece was so terrific.
0: Oh, God, I saw that. Yeah.
2: This is the kind of ego that comes with the kind of attention and power that you get in a situation like that. And for someone in that position, it's rare. Let's hope it's rare. Let's hope that we don't get to a pandemic with something else more dangerous. Which is the whole point,
0: right,
2: of getting to the truth. How did this happen?
0: I did see, because I went through so many comments. I did see, I don't know if I saved it or not. I'll see if I did. But I don't have that window up here at the moment where somebody was saying, don't you understand what was going on? There was pure panic. There was pure panic. There was well, right. And when there's pure panic, the truth should come out. You just don't say there was true panic, so whatever anybody says goes, because you'd never say that about a Republican.
2: Right.
0: If it was a Republican candidate or whatever. And so, no, the more the crazy panic happens, the more important it is to know what the truth is. For example, putting seniors close together during COVID in nursing homes, and putting people that had COVID in there.
2: And we had already learned a lesson from that and how dangerous it was, yet Governor Cuomo at the time believed it wasn't that dangerous.
0: And so, the more the panic that is not the because there was so much panic, it justifies anything that he did. It doesn't.
2: No.
0: Just the opposite.
2: No, no.
0: The whole role of scientists is not to panic.
2: Right. It's to get down to exactly how this happened. And, you know, this was the real tell in the back and forth between Fauci and Rand Paul was the fact that he was so evasive in his answers. Keep in mind, he's not in an elected position, right? He's not running for office yet. he's not there to do anything except talk about the science behind what happened.
0: Mm-hmm.
2: His expertise, his purview, and the only thing he did is run around in circles.
0: What would have been early on the right thing that you could say would be fair for Fauci to say, you know, because we know they held the meeting and it was basically 10 to 2 that the people in that meeting with Fauci 10 to 2 believed that this thing could have been made

0: you know, could have been made by you know, by man.
1: Right.
0: This was done. And it was 10-2.
1: Right.
0: He didn't come out and say it was 10-2. He should have said, we have a meeting where the majority believe this and a minority believe that. And we're still searching it.
1: That's a solid answer.
0: Right.
1: And by the way, would be the truth.
0: Right.
1: And you don't have to commit one way or the other.
0: Right. Why couldn't he, and we're still doing research on it.
1: Right.
0: And I haven't made up my mind on it yet. But you don't sit there and say, especially when we know. Think about this. Oh, my gosh. I mean, they knew it. But in January, it was January he was saying that it didn't come from the market.
1: Yeah.
0: We were hardly talking about COVID in January.
1: No. In fact, it really didn't heat up until the end of February and into March.
0: Right. And then by April, May, when they're still talking about it came from the market.
1: Right.
0: And that, by the way, that helped drive the panic that nature created this. It means it could be anywhere, anywhere, anywhere, anywhere. If nature created it there, why can't it create it, you know, in the United States and 1,000 other places? People were talking, well, no, if we would have said, no, we believe it was man-made and probably came from Wuhan. That's the majority consensus at this particular moment.
1: Yeah.
0: And then you saw the whole thing about the CIA when he talked about that was publicized a lot yesterday,
1: mm-hmm.
0: that the CIA had said, no, we believe that, you know, China is involved in this.
1: Right.
0: And then why? Because remember, when the president was calling it the China virus, remember how calling it the China virus was racist?
1: Oh,
0: remember
1: yeah.
0: that?
1: Yeah.
0: And you talked about it yesterday. Was it Pelosi going to Chinatown?
1: Going to Chinatown.
0: We won't deal with this racism.
1: Right.
0: You're bringing racism into anything, and this is simply a disease, and the goal is to figure out where it came from. And so you tell the truth. If you would have told the truth and said, no, we believe it came from this particular source, and probably the consensus from the scientists so far, early, the majority believe, not that there isn't a minority that doesn't believe otherwise, but the majority believe this. People would say, okay, we know where ground zero is. We know it's not going to just appear in Louisiana.
1: Well, you know, and for the left, it didn't break until Jon Stewart went on his buddy's TV show, Stephen Colbert.
0: When was that, 2022? Or what?
1: It was late in the game. It was late in the game. And you could not talk about it on social media if you tried to say anything about it. Then you were going to be throttled. You were going to be shut down. Your account was going to be suspended. And he goes on, of all shows, the Colbert Show, and does his rant.
0: June 14th, 2021.
1: Yeah. So we're talking well over a year into this whole thing.
0: Yeah.
1: And you couldn't talk about it. You could not post anything. And the left and Stewart making the point in a funny way, but it was funny because it was true. It was observational humor that had every bit of truth behind it. And after that, the liberals just kind of broke away. They were just like, oh, well, maybe we can talk about it. Maybe we can at least have a discussion about it. It started to break open. On the right, we were looking at it for what it was. There were things we didn't know in the first month, in the first 2 months, in the first 3 months. But we started to see the pattern.
0: Mm-hmm.
1: And quite frankly, we assess our own risks every single day. And we know with a virus that acts a lot like the flu, you protect the elderly. And you often protect children. And anybody with any underlying disease. And those were the basics. We knew that, but they wanted more control, and they were getting.
0: Well, that was initially on. Then we found out later you didn't have to protect the children.
1: Exactly. Right. That was the exception to that.
0: Right.
1: That with that virus, children actually in any age group were actually the safest. Right.
0: We are Red Eye Radio.
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0: Beer Runner Radio, he's Eric Harley, and I'm Gary McNamara. So we started this out talking about Jonathan Turley, talking about Spain and how 6 and 10 now don't like the socialist prime minister, where socialism is going in Spain. And he made the point, he goes, look, they just wait out generations.
1: Yeah.
0: It's cyclical, as we've talked about before,
1: right,
0: and it comes back again. But if you look at history, if you look at the history of economic societies, you know, it's the one that works the most is the one that's voluntary.
1: Sure.
0: Yeah. That's free markets.
1: Yep.
0: When you start coercing people, you start perverting the marketplace.
1: Yep.
0: And when government starts wanting to control the means of production and own corporations, that's when the people that claim they hate monopolies love the ultimate monopoly.
1: Yes.
0: That's using other people's money.
1: Right.
0: It's amazing.
1: Yeah.

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0: conservatives are excluded. Universities do not directly discriminate against conservatives on the basis of ideology. They simply maintain rigorous intellectual and scholarly standards that conservatives fail to meet. Conservatives necessarily hold conservative beliefs, none of which are intellectually defensible positions, and therefore conservatives are unfit for academia. Five, conservatives support Trump, so they must be stupid and therefore do not belong in universities. Intelligent people lean to the left, and because academia is for intelligent people, academia leans to the left. Academia leans to the left because reality and truth lean to the left. Universities do have viewpoint diversity by virtue of having different disciplines and specialized schools. Therefore, the complaints about a lack of viewpoint diversity is unfounded. Conservatives are almost always bad writers and therefore do not meet scholarly standards.
1: Okay.
0: Conservatives are anti-intellectual and do not believe in the underlying methodologies necessary for producing legitimate scholarship. An example of conservatives rejecting methodology is apparent in their belief that there are two biological sexes. So you are not an intelligent person. You're anti-intellectual if you believe in the science of biology. By the way, that's the only thing that they bring up, which, of course, is the worst thing that they could possibly bring up.
1: Yeah.
0: Because the anti-intellectuals are the ones that are defying science.
1: Right.
0: But what's really interesting is I disagree with the premise of the article in National Review. They have no idea what we think. Yes, they do. That's why they won't debate. That's why they won't actually say, you know, for example, the conservatives are right. Socialism isn't going to work in grocery stores. They don't argue that point.
1: Right.
0: They're not arguing the points. You know, they're trying, as we know, since they brought up the radical transgender movement, that if you believe that there are two biological sexes, that you're anti-intellectual, how? They won't argue the point. We know that. We know how, you know, how it goes in the radical transgender movement. You shut down the conversation. You need to shut up. You're transphobic. It's name calling. They don't want to discuss the issues. It's just the opposite. I disagree with Abigail. I think they know exactly where Republicans stand. They don't believe they can debate them, which is why they demonize them.
1: Well, and you demonize in order to avoid the debate.
0: Exactly.
1: You call them bigots, you call them, you know, whatever. And that's been their approach. You look at the DSA. They're not really even debating anything. It's not even a real debate. Well, you're pushing socialism, you're pushing no national defense. Yep, we sure are. You're pushing no police. Yep, we sure are. It's not a real debate. It's like they think they've won and the debate is over, that they've moved past the debate.
0: Well, when you think about it, you know, I'm going to try this now. When I travel again, if I have time, I've got to stop by the hotel that I stay in. I got to stop by the bar again and see if I can find more liberals. I've done that since about 4 months ago when I met that couple, 4 or 5 months ago. Remember that couple I was telling you about? Completely clueless. Had no idea what was going on. No idea. Yet we're standing strong in their positions. And I said, well, yeah, but this is the way that it is. I can show you, you know, where it is. I can show you where you can find it from sources that you, I don't believe anything in the media. Then how did you come to your opinion? I got a blank stare back. If you don't believe, what do you believe then?
1: Where did you learn what you believe?
0: They couldn't tell me. And I would love just to bring up everything that we've, you know, been bringing up about, you know, socialism and everything else, and see whether they actually, you know, what they actually know about socialism.
1: Yeah.
0: Because you make a great point. They're not debating. You know, for example, what I'd like to ask them is this: what's taking over the Democratic Party is a Democratic Socialist of America. The leadership says they're all part of the Big Tent.
1: Yeah.
0: Right?
1: Right.
0: So, can you run?

0: We are Red Eye Radio. He's Eric Carly, and I'm Gary McNamara. It'll be interesting to see, because you made a great point, that even when the DSA, when the socialist communist, whatever they are, anarchist, socialist, communist, whatever, whenever the DSA is on, you said there's really not a debate. Even if it's on a conservative network, it's more like, really?
1: Yeah.
0: And what do you believe here? Really? Well, how's this going to work?
1: It's going to work.
0: Get rid of poverty, it's going to work. There really isn't a debate where they go, all right, let's look at history. Do you understand history? There isn't time in a two-minute segment.
1: Yeah.
0: In fact, I think the conservative networks just want to get out the insane ideas you believe in.
1: Yes.
0: And their job is done at that point.
1: Well, that's what they should be doing, but I'd love to see a long debate. I don't think there's going to be one.
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8: From ABC News, I'm Brian Clark. Spanish authorities now say 67 people have died after tens of thousands of migrants broke into a Spanish enclave in North Africa. ABC's Britt Clennett has more from the foreign desk.
9: Frantic crossings by land and sea, people swimming around barriers, pushing through the fence. And while officials try to calm the situation, saying many have gone back to Morocco, the pressure on the system still intense. Madrid is blaming smuggling networks and says they exploited a court ruling limiting pushbacks at sea and now alarming European partners about a knock-on effect.
8: President Trump blamed Spanish policy for what happened.
10: I watched the catastrophe that took place. It was it looks like an invasion of a country by hundreds of thousands of people. And that same thing's going to happen to us if the Republicans don't get elected, except worse.
8: That was during a meeting at Camp David where he said he was losing faith with Iran's negotiating team. But ABC's Alex Stone says some Americans may be losing faith in the military operation.
11: The president says a deal could still be reached, as recent polling shows many Americans are increasingly turning against the war. The president, however, is defending the war.
10: Well, I think we just want to win. You know, we just want to win. We're doing very well.
11: A recent Quinnipiac poll finding 66% of Americans say the war is not worth fighting.
8: The Justice Department's filed a motion to dismiss the charges against a former Olympian who President Trump accused of vandalizing the reflecting pool. ABC's Catherine Falder says more.
12: Now, the U.S. attorney in Washington, D.C., Jeanine Pirro, told the court that while evidence was presented to the grand jury that damage to the reflecting pool was caused by vandals, including who they said was David Hearn, leading to this indictment, Pirro said that it was not until after the return of the indictment that the Department of Interior provided additional documents to the U.S. attorney's office indicating that the damage was the result of the contractor.
8: You're listening to ABC News.
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8: The standoff continues between Republican Senators Tom Tillis and John Cornyn and the White House pick for Attorney General.
15: A tumultuous week on Capitol Hill ends with little progress in confirming President Trump's pick for Attorney General, Todd Blanche.
10: And he shouldn't be in the middle of this. He should get approved, because you will never get anybody like him. You're never going to get anybody.
15: Outgoing GOP Senators John Cornyn and Tom Tillis are key holdouts, repeatedly delaying Blanche's confirmation hearing because they want in writing that the controversial settlement agreement between President Trump and his own IRS is dead.
8: It's ABC's Christian Cordero. 6 months since Nancy Guthrie was abducted from her home near Tucson, Arizona, the Pima County Sheriff's Department sharing the details of two ransom notes. ABC's Aaron Katursky has more.
16: Both notes contain the same Bitcoin address, and the author also claimed to know details from Nancy Guthrie's house, saying her white smartwatch was left at the foot of the bed and a backyard floodlight was destroyed. Investigators tell us those details are accurate. And the sheriff says labs across the country are working to untangle a mixed sample of DNA from as many as four people, and they're not giving up trying to trace those notes.
8: FIFA's president says the governing body of international soccer is abandoning its plan to move forward with a controversial proposal that would sell stakes in future competitions to private investors. I'm Brian Clark, ABC News.
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22: You know, when I saw this number, I thought to myself, this is not even possible. But I bet you, for you, it's possible, and maybe even for me. How many times has the average person touched their phone in a day to look at it?
23: So you're asleep for 8 hours. So we're down to 16 active, right?
22: Right.
23: Let's say 10 times an hour, maybe. So 160?
22: Close. 186.
23: Oh, it was really close.
22: Yeah. And so what they have found, a new research study, that if you have 2 weeks without your phone, so you put your phone away for two whole weeks.
23: Sure.
22: Okay, you're in a, it's doesn't even exist in your world, is that you're going to improve your focus by the cognitive equivalent of being 10 years younger.
23: Just for 2 weeks?
22: So you put it away for two. Could you live without your phone for 2 weeks?
23: Just because of communication and games and social media apps and work? No. I mean, we've become too reliant on it. I wouldn't be able to get into my email at work to turn on the radio station because it all runs through my phone.
22: Yeah, I think it'd be so hard. We should probably try that as a challenge one day.
23: I'm watching a softball game on my phone right now as we're doing the show. You think I can put it away? Here, right here.
22: Are you really watching a softball game?
23: Yes.
22: Is one of the girls playing?
23: Yes.
22: How'd they do it?
23: Just started. 0-0. McKenzie had a strikeout. But what I'm saying is I couldn't do it for two weeks.
22: See, now, this is interesting because, see, I should be getting a discount.
23: Why should you be getting a discount?
22: Because you're not fully here.
23: What did you say?
22: Exactly.
23: Okay. You wouldn't even have noticed.
22: I would have.
23: If I didn't.
22: I did.
23: Maybe
22: notice.
23: If I cheered a couple of times, you'd notice.
22: So think about that. Next time you have your phone, if you just put it away for 2 weeks, you could be cognitively 10 years younger.
23: Bad chance that's ever happening.
22: And on that happy note, welcome, ladies and gentlemen, boys and girls of all ages. This is the Kim Komando Show. I am, of course, America's digital goddess. It is the best. 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
22: Yes. And if you want to join us here on the show, if you go over to Komando.com, there's a link at the top that says Ask Kim. 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Alrighty then, here are some things that you need to know to make sure that you are always tech smart. And by the way, these are things that you can really use to sound incredibly with it at dinner parties and family reunions and softball games. Just saying.
23: Still 0-0.
22: All right, there's a company here in the United States called AccuSensus. They operate in 20 states. These are AI-powered traffic cameras.
23: Okay.
22: Now, these are just not ordinary AI traffic cameras that will detect if you are, say, speeding through Paradise Valley. Hello? That's what I do.
23: Allegedly?
22: Yes, allegedly. What I do is, as I'm going through Paradise, because you know where they are, because everybody slows down. That's what happens. Everybody slows down. So I fear, on the chance that I may be going like 41 instead of 40, so I always go, hi. Hi.
23: Huh? Wait a minute. You smile for the camera?
22: Oh, yes.
23: But you're making it easier for them to give you a ticket.
22: They're going to send the ticket anyway.
23: No, I do this. I take my hand and I put it over my face.
22: Okay, well, that's good driving techniques.
23: You can't. Look, I got an opening right here. I'm still safe.
22: The cameras take high-res photos straight through your windshield. So if the AI spots a phone or you don't have your seatbelt on, it will crop the image, flag it, a human reviews it, and then a ticket lands in your mailbox. Just like that. They say your image gets deleted in 15 minutes if there's no violation. So the recording camera then.
23: Your image gets sold to the highest bidder.
22: They say data only goes to the government agency that has hired them.
23: Liars.
22: But one North Carolina official straight up admitted he had no idea if anyone was actually enforcing these privacy promises. So bottom line here is that nobody is. Okay, just saying.
23: But first of all, what does it matter? If that camera is deleting my picture, the other 37 other cameras on businesses and people's phones and people's glasses, they've got me anyway. It doesn't matter.
22: Yes.
23: We're in too deep.
22: But, you know, the time of like, where that cop's going to pull you over because you have your phone in your hand. It's over.
23: No, it's just going to be some drone that drops a ticket on your hood.
22: That's it. Here's a question that pops up here on the show. So you tell an AI chatbot to create a beautiful image of the Golden Gate Bridge or the Manhattan skyline or a beautiful Arizona desert sunset, which, by the way, there are no more beautiful sunsets in the entire world than Arizona. I can tell you that right now. And then you have AI tweak it. You tell it to make it better until finally you're like, yes, that's it. Then you post it on social media. You're like, look at what I just did. Do you own that image?
23: I would say you own a part of it.
22: Engineer Stephen Thaler used his own AI software to create an original image. And then he tried to register the copyright with his AI listed as the creator. The Copyright Office said, nope. So he sued. It went all the way to the Supreme Court. The answer came back the same way that it started. Here's the bottom line. A machine cannot own anything under United States law, not a patent, not a copyright, not a single brushstroke. The art exists, but it has no legal owner.
23: So he couldn't copyright it either.
22: No.
23: Him as the person.
22: Right.
23: So anyway, it's free use, public domain. Anyone can do it. Scoop it up and go ahead and use it to sell tangerines.
22: Meanwhile, Adobe issued a big press release. They say nearly half of all U.S. consumers are using TikTok as a search engine. Yep. A jump of 20% in 2 years. Now, if you dig a little deeper, how many people live in the United States?
23: 330 million.
22: Okay. They sampled 807 consumers and 2,200 small business owners to come up with 50% of all consumers.
23: Sounds like radio ratings.
22: It does.
23: Oh, two people listen? That means you have 150,000 listeners.
22: It also said that Google, Reddit, and ChatGPT are more trustworthy.
23: Okay. These 800 people said that.
22: I guess what it said. 200 business owners. We'll say 1,000 people.
23: All right, we'll round up.
22: And they say the TikTok, they like TikTok because they feel like it's better recommendations. It feels more natural.
23: So that's why people get paid to advertise stuff through TikTok, though, because they make their sponsored ads and they make them sound more trustworthy.
22: Of course. I mean, you ask TikTok for a plumber, you get a guy unblocking a sink to a Drake remix.
23: Sure. I mean, well, let me ask you. You weren't one of these 1,000 people. Let's say you wanted a new umbrella for the poolside table. How are you going to find which one you want?
22: I'm
23: going to
22: use AI.
23: Okay, but I mean, is that different than a Google search, a TikTok search, a YouTube search for you?
22: Yes, because I can say I want this size. Well, I'll tell you what I am doing. It's kind of the same thing. I'm looking for chairs for the new podcast set.
23: Okay.
22: I have the dimensions. Well, first I went to ChatGPT and I said, analyze the sets for all the top podcasts and tell me what size chairs that they're using. And it analyzed Joe Rogan, Call Me Daddy, all the other ones, okay? And it came back and said, these are the size chairs that these people are using. And then I plugged those dimensions into ChatGPT and Gemini and said, find me these chairs.
23: Well, I don't see any chairs over there.
22: Because I haven't ordered them yet.
23: But you found one.
22: I found one.
23: Okay.
22: But now I'm negotiating because they're always back ordered. It doesn't matter what you want to buy in a furniture. It's like, it's like, That's going to be 6 to 8 weeks. I'm like, no, we don't understand.
23: You can get these in April 2027.
22: Yes. Nice. Summer's here. 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All right, still to come, we have your phone calls and, of course, more great stuff here on the Kim Komando Show. 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

0: Andrew, shall we start the phone calls?
1: I think that's our job.
0: Excellent.
1: And our duty.
0: And our obligation. Rob in Memphis, Tennessee. Hi there, Rob.
2: Hey, Kim. Thanks for having me back on.
0: That's right. We spoke before now about AI, right?
2: That's right. I called you about 4 months ago to share with everyone, all your listeners, that you were my inspiration for getting my certificate in AI.
0: And so how's that going? Are you loving it?
2: I am. Mm-hmm. I'm loving it a lot. So I'm in week 4 right now. It's a 6-week program through MIT. And the program is called AI Implications of Business Strategy.
0: And so, tell us the greatest thing that you've learned so far.
2: And can I tell you the 3 greatest?
0: Oh, you can tell me 3. I'll take 3.
2: I'm sorry. I can't limit it to just 1. So my favorite thing, week 1, before you learn anything about AI, is they do a recap of Porter's generic competitive strategies. So Michael Porter coined this concept back in 1980. And Kim, that's before I was born, just for context. But that's how important and relevant these are when talking about AI mm-hmm. in business. There are 3 generic strategies, cost leadership, focus, and differentiation. And as you go throughout this course, you learn about how AI applies to all 3, and it forces you to think about how can I apply AI to my business. Kim, I work for a $100 billion manufacturing titan, and I'm mm-hmm. thinking about ways I can use AI to make myself more efficient, to make my organization more efficient. The ways that I will use AI to do these are different from how you would use them.
0: Right.
2: In your station or when you're in your newsletter, mm-hmm. but everyone can apply AI to their organization, to their business. The other thing I've enjoyed about this program is that when we think of AI, we think of something called generative AI.
0: Right.
2: And generative AI is like your ChatGPT, your Gemini, your Grok. Shorten it to AI, but this program goes into depth on different aspects of AI, not just generative AI. So they've expanded it into robotics, which is really cool because I work with a lot of robotics. And there's more robotics than just like, well, what do you think of when you think of robotics? You think of like big machines moving stuff around or
1: that scary dog that one company made.
0: Yeah, the Boston Dynamics dog. And
2: sure. Okay, perfect. I know exactly what you're talking about. So that's absolutely a form of AI under the robotics category. Robotic process automation, or RPA, is another form of robotics. And so you've heard of robo-advisors that financial investment firms use. Yeah, they advise you on how to use your money. Mm-hmm. But that's a type of robot that uses AI to advise you. And so we've gone into a lot of depth on all these different aspects of AI. And then as the course is concluding, it's been forcing us this whole time to think about how we can apply AI to our organization, how it appeals to these competitive strategies, cost leadership, focus, and differentiation. And the grand finale, each week there's an assignment that we turn in, and it's graded. No, we can't just use AI to do the assignment. That's cheating. they make you sign in, the code of conduct or the honor policy before day 1. The grand finale is a project where you, each person in this program, we expand on our plan to use AI in our organization or an organization of choice. It doesn't have to be your employer.
0: Sure.
2: In my
0: mm-hmm.
2: case, it is. And that's the grand finale of this.
0: Wait, so you know what? So you've really learned a lot.
2: I've learned a lot. I've learned more than I thought I would.
0: Mm-hmm. And so is this, how many hours a week is this class?
2: Oh, it personally, I spend about 6 hours a week on this because
0: that's
2: there's a lot
0: much.
2: Of. Mm-hmm. Right, no, it's not much at all. It's reading, it's videos, a ton of videos, interviews between fellow professors at MIT, or they do bring in some industry experts to talk about how they, you know, how they utilize AI, how they've implemented it.
0: So you really see this as a benefit to your career then, 100%.
2: Yes.
1: Now, once absolutely. You get the certificate, are you going to use it to change careers?
2: No, and I'm not just saying that because someone listening might know who I work for, yeah? I actually want to stay in my position. I'm an engineering manager for this large mm-hmm. automotive OEM, and I just want to make myself more efficient. I want to make people that work for me more efficient. I want to 10X myself. I want to 10X all of my employees, and I want to make my organization
0: that's
2: more
0: awesome.
2: Competitive. I want to do things for the first time that maybe haven't been done before in my organization, maybe haven't been done before ever in the industry.
1: Dang, so I was hoping we'd get his 2 weeks right here on the air. Man. Uh-huh.
0: So how much would this class have been, Rob, if you didn't get the employer to pay for this?
2: Yeah, great question. I think it's about $3,500.
0: Wow.
2: So
0: that was good.
2: I'll take it.
0: Well, you know, with your background and having, you know, having now this MIT certification, I mean, it's and actually obviously embracing it, right?
1: Mm-hmm. Loving it.
0: How you can use it. And thank you, Rob, for calling back and telling us everything that you've learned. That Porter, if you haven't ever studied that, it's the basis of a lot of economics classes. And it really, these three pillars are something that you should really look at. If this is, you know, something that you want to do, pursue in business or something like that. Rob, thanks again for your call. 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
0: 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I am not a camper. I know that probably shocks you.
1: What?
0: Yes.
1: Didn't you camp like one time and then never again?
0: Yeah, I'm not camping.
1: And that was like even glamping. I wasn't even really camping.
0: I mean, I was staying on the roof of the Beverly Hills Wilshire Hotel.
1: Yeah, that's not camping.
0: In a tent.
1: Not camping.
0: Okay. But if you are a camper, are you a camper?
1: Yeah, we go camping all the time.
0: Okay. Have you ever used Camp Flare or Camp Scanner?
1: No.
0: Okay. This is actually really good. You know, fully booked campgrounds are only sometimes half full because people cancel, life happens. And those slots open up quietly when no one's watching. So there are these campsite alert tools that will do this job for you, like 24/7. Campflare.com scans national parks, state parks, national forests, and texts you the moment that a spot opens up.
1: Is there a fee for this service?
0: They're going to charge you, but it's like $15. Camp Scanner does the same thing, but for recreation.gov. And so, again, the two tools, Camp Flare and Camp Scanner. You know, Barry owns four tents.
1: Okay.
0: He does. He uses the four at different times. Don't make me laugh. He uses each tent at a different time of year.
1: Oh, does he?
0: Yes. Okay. Like, you know, in spring, he uses the jazz tent.
1: The jazz tent?
0: In summer, he uses the pop tent.
1: Okay.
0: In autumn, he uses the classical tent. And in winter, he uses the disco tent. Oh, God, I am so funny. Alex in Vancouver, Canada. Hello there, Alex. Glad to have you with us. Now, this looks like an interesting, it says Meta glasses and social media. What is up with that?
11: Well, I just wanted to know, to start, what are your thoughts on Meta glasses? What's like secretly recording people specifically? What are your thoughts on that?
0: I think it's horrible. I think that that somebody being able to record you, and I know that when you're out in public, there's no expectation of privacy and things like that. But
11: right.
0: if I'm being recorded, I at least would want somebody to say, hey, do you mind?
11: Yeah, exactly. Me too. I agree fully.
1: Is it that secret, though? I mean, with the Meta glasses, isn't there an indicator when it is recording?
0: Oh, you know what? There's a little LED light that's invisible in sunlight. And what happens is people go online, they buy little stickers to cover up the light, or they just take a little nail polish to cover up the light.
11: Or even tape. I've seen tape on them before, too.
1: But if someone walked up with me with big, thick honker glasses on that has tape on them, I would go, oh, I wonder if those were recording me.
0: You know what? They're really not that big.
11: I guess you would.
0: They're really not that big.
11: They're actually the size of Ray-Ban glasses, I'm pretty sure.
0: Yeah.
11: I think they look pretty normal.
0: Yeah, they do look normal. Why do you ask?
11: Well, something happened to me 2 weeks ago involving Meta glasses where I was secretly recorded without my consent when I was a little too inebriated to consent to anything. And it got posted all over the internet, and it's viral, like absolutely viral. It has 450,000 views. 16K likes. People in my family have found it without me sending it to them. It's just been a whole thing, you know, and my mom and I want to make a change in that because we did go to the police about it and there's nothing they can do because, like you said, you don't really have, like, much, if you're in public, you don't really have much say.
1: Where were you?
11: I was just on the streets downtown Vancouver outside of a bar with my friend.
1: Yeah, so you're on a public sidewalk. I mean, I know that someone was secretly recording you audio and video with the glasses, but there was also probably, and I'm not trying to exaggerate, 25 other cameras up and down that street that were filming you.
11: Oh, for sure. Except the fact that, like, in this video, I pull him to the side and I say, hey, like, I'm a virgin and I'm not looking for a club hookup. And he tried to use that against me in this video. So I understand in public, like, you're being recorded all the time, you know? I understand that, but little conversations like that don't need to be posted on the internet without my consent,
1: and
11: you know?
1: Let me ask you, was he filming you for the purposes of putting it on social media and to get clicks?
11: It looks like it, for sure. And I went through the page, but I won't say what it is. It looks like he does this often to drunk women specifically.
0: Wow. And so did he touch you by chance?
11: Yeah, a couple times.
0: Because unwanted touching, depending upon, I don't know what it's like in Vancouver, but sometimes here in the United States, unwanted touching can actually be a form of assault. And
11: yeah,
0: that being the case, then you can file a police report. Armed with that police report, that's when then you can go to the social media platform and say, I have this police report and I need you to take this down.
11: Yeah, well, I've gotten it taken off of Meta because recording like without consent is against some sort of Meta guideline. But other social medias, they have not gotten back to me despite me saying like, hey, I have a police report. Please take this down.
0: Hmm. Wow, you're in a tough spot. You are.
11: Yeah, a little bit.
0: Yeah.
1: And it's only going to get worse. The more, like we talked about last week, they're pushing these glasses for everyone to wear. We're going to see more and more, unfortunately, these types of incidences.
0: And then the glasses, what's even frightening is that with the new name tag update, is that somebody could be wearing these glasses and then they get your name, your occupation, and then your last three social media posts.
1: Right. You're going to add her when you post the video of that her she doesn't want online.
0: Yeah. That's terrible. It's awful. All right, let me tell you about a magician from Missouri who decided it would be a great idea to implant an RFID chip in his hand for magic tricks. Okay, except he forgot the password. Little problem. That's Z in St. Louis. Hello there, Z.
12: Hello, Tim. How are you?
0: Wonderful. So, you forgot the password.
12: I sure did.
0: And so, what did you use this RFID chip to do?
12: Well, the original idea would be that someone would pick a card, and I would wave my hand over their phone, and the card would appear on their phone. And I thought that that would be an amazing trick. And after I got the chip implanted, it

0: and I thought that that would be an amazing trick. And after I got the chip implanted, it turned out not to be such a great trick, because it turns out that phone RFID antennas are in different places on different models, and by the time I've, like, pressed somebody's phone to my hand, like, 7 or 8 different places, the effect is kind of lost. It wasn't, and the rain wasn't
1: fine. Is this your card?
2: No.
1: Is this your card? Is this your card?
2: None of the above.
0: Okay. None of the above. Yeah.
2: And so, so you have this, how big is the RFID? Is it like a grain of rice size?
0: Yeah, it's about a grain of rice. It's more like a grain of orzo sized.
2: Okay.
0: You know, like a eighth of an inch-ish.
1: How'd you get it put in?
0: A big needle.
1: Oh, you just did it yourself?
0: Oh, no. A friend of mine, a tattoo artist who owns a piercing shop, did it for me.
1: Okay.
0: He was like, hey, you're a magician. I just got these RFID chips in. How about I give you one at cost, and you can tell everyone where you got it? And, yeah.
2: And you're
0: so
2: like...
0: It was a lot of fun.
2: And so, okay, so did you found the password, I heard, right?
0: Mm-hmm.
2: Okay.
0: Yeah, I forgot the password.
2: And so, do you still have it?
0: Still in my hand.
2: Now, you were saying that sometimes this is what's... You had something to say was about scammers with this. What was that?
0: Scammers?
2: I thought I heard how scammers are using the same tricks to con people out of money. As magicians?
0: Oh,
2: you said something?
0: You know, yeah, I think you know, people can steal RFID tags and rewrite them if they're not password protected. So somebody sitting by with an antenna could... You know, maybe scout
2: oh,
0: some
2: yes.
0: details and when people swipe their things.
2: Yeah, that's
0: so
2: exactly.
0: So that's why I password locked it.
1: Oops.
2: Well, you know, that's something I've never thought of doing, is getting an RFID. But I'm not a magician.
1: No.
2: So are you doing magic tricks now the old-fashioned way?
0: Yeah, always have. You know, it's kind of an interesting field. It's really a very live performance art, something happening right in front of your eyes.
2: Yeah.
0: There's a whole genre of like smartphone magic tricks out there now, but everyone knows that smartphones are magic already, so.
2: That's true. Have you ever seen David Copperfield?
0: I have not. Not live. I've seen his TV specials before.
2: Oh, well, you should go to Vegas one. I saw him, and Andrew, you know the story. I saw him in Vegas, and I had a meet and greet afterwards, and so I went. And
1: he didn't invite you back to an island, did he?
2: No, he didn't. Okay. No, and so I go back there with my mom and my son Ian, and I looked at David Copperfield and I said, David, do you remember me? And he looked at Ian, my son. He's like, no. And I said, no. I said, when I was growing up as a kid, you were in high school or college, and you would do magic shows for all like the elementary schools. And he's like, you just saw this relief come. He was like, oh, thank Ooh. God. Thank God it's not my kid. Okay. Well, Z, thanks for telling us your story. All right, let's switch gears just a bit. 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And if you're using that service that starts with the letter L and it ends with a K, you really ought to check this out. As I switched, CoverOn.com/Kim. So, Andrew, you remember that character craze that happened where you'd tell AI to create a character of yourself?
1: Oh, yeah, absolutely. That was so trending.
2: So I invented a prompt, and I think this is going to go viral. And what I want you to do is you paste this in. I'll text it to you. So
1: okay.
2: You write down. Based on everything I've told you about myself, write the opening page of my memoir. Make it dramatic. Make it true. Don't start with my childhood. Start with a single moment that captures who I actually am. Give it a title I'd never pick for myself, but I would secretly love. Okay. Let me tell you, this thing's amazing. I'm just going to tell you a little bit of mine. My title is Don't Be Afraid. Notes from the Woman Who Explained the Internet to America.
1: Oh.
2: It says, I'm just going to read you the first paragraph. She is running at 5:45 a.m. through Phoenix streets when a driver's car rolled past her for the third time that week. No driver, no apology, just a little blinking light where a human used to be. She slowed to a walk, laughed out loud, alone in the dark. And this was her life now. It's always been her life. Not the running, not Phoenix, not even the Waymo.

0: the part where the future showed up without asking and she had to explain it to everyone else before breakfast. Isn't that something?
1: Is it true? Did that happen?
0: Yes, it did. Anyway, it goes on and on and on. And in case you're wondering like where you can get that particular prompt, head over to commando.com. 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Most church leaders lean on AI at some point while composing a sermon. One survey puts the number above 90%. When congregants were asked how they felt about using AI, they were split right down the pews. Of course, pastors have always used commentaries and borrowed illustrations. If AI helps a shepherd feed his flock better, certainly God can work through a keyboard. Still, a sermon isn't an essay. It's testimony. AI can generate the sermon, but can it convert a life? Underneath, the question goes to the core of humanity. If the words bring comfort, does it matter if the writer asked not only God, but also AI for guidance? And for more on AI, make sure that you get my free newsletter at getkim.com. 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
0: 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Glenn in Boise, Idaho. Hello there, Glenn.
3: Well, the digital goddess, how are you?
0: I am very well. Thank you. Thank you. Finally, somebody understands who I am.
1: Yeah, you're already on the air, Glenn. You don't have to suck up.
3: I feel unworthy as can be, and I wanted to say hello to the awesome Andrew Babinski.
1: Oh, yes. Oh, hi. How are you doing? I'm glad you brought this up. Let's chat.
3: Hey, I've been following you, Kim, for many years, and probably more than either of us wants to admit, but been a member of Kim's Club for quite some time, and I subscribed to your newsletter. You've been enormously helpful to me over the years with digital questions. But I had another one, so that's why I wrote to you.
0: Sure. Well, what's going on?
3: Well, we got a new puppy a while back, and she's now 18 months old, and we've sent her to obedience school, which cost a pretty penny, and I've been following up with training per the trainer's recommendations, and she's doing pretty well with most behaviors. But she has one that's been particularly annoying, and we don't know how to break her from that, and so we just have to kind of put up with it.
4: What is it? What does she do?
3: She loves to stick her nose in people's butt, and
1: that's the one you're going to put up with.
3: You might say she's a buttinsky, right?
1: She's just saying hello. No.
3: Rim shot there.
1: Rim.
3: Yeah, but she. Hey. And it's not limited to just butts. The other side gets it as well. So
1: this is a nosy dog.
3: She's nosy, all right. And she's got a big nose, big black nose in it. And just when you think you're safe and you can bend over and pick up something, then, well.
4: She shows up. Okay, we can't help you with that. But is there anything technical that we can help with?
1: I can't wait to see how the dude tie this into a computer question.
4: I know, that's what I'm trying to figure this out.
3: It's coming.
4: Okay.
3: So my wife and I have had some discussions about that, and it just came to me. I started sort of humming this lyric that I made up, and I'm not much of a voice for singing, but it goes something like "Keep your nose out of my butt," and that that gave.
4: I got to hear it one more time. And I mean, do we just have that phrase, or do we have like a complete sentence?
3: That's part of the refrain that I came up with. So okay, let's
4: hear it. I want to hear the whole thing. I can't help you if I don't hear the whole thing.
1: This is exactly how "Let It Be" was written, by the way.
4: Yes.
3: Oh really? Well, you don't want to. You probably don't want to hear the whole song because it's pretty long. But all right, what part do you want to hear?
4: Just riff a little bit, just the refrain or whatever it may be.
3: Okay, well, it's got it repeats three times, and one time it changes between butt and crotch. But keep your nose out of my butt, bad dog. Keep your nose out of my butt, so rude. You can sniff your toys if that gives you joy. Squeak, frog. Just keep your nose out of my butt. It's rude.
1: This okay. must happen a lot. I mean, if it has a theme song, this is a thing that happens quite often in your household.
4: Keep your nose out of my butt.
1: You already got Kim singing. It's catchy.
4: That's rude. All right. So you want to turn this into a global hit?
3: Well, yeah. Well, that would be very nice. But so I wrote three stanzas three stanzas, and then the refrains go by. And it tells the story. So what I've been looking for is an AI program, because I don't know the first thing about writing music. I mean, I took piano lessons for a little bit when I was a boy, but that's all gone water under the bridge. And I took a music appreciation course in the university, but that all I can do with that is tell you if it's Mozart or Bach.
4: Okay, so here's what you want to do. You want to go to Suno, S-U-N-O, Suno.com.
3: S-U-N-O.
4: Yep. And there's a free tier available. And it will create the song for you.
1: But here, I'll tell you what, if you're going to use the free tier, you only get one shot at it.
4: That's true.
1: Because after this first attempt, they'll make you pay. You have to buy credits or whatever, Suno Bucks, whatever these websites do. So make sure that you are very happy with the lyrics of the song, the way it's laid out. Make sure when you're putting all the information into the website, you want it to be rock or rap or whatever, that it's perfect. Because if you're going to go the cheap way and try to do this for free, you only get one shot.
4: I can't wait till I see this on the Billboard chart.
1: Keep your nose right out of my butt. Keep your nose right out of my butt. Bad dog.
4: It's rude. You know, I just love taking your phone calls. If you ever have a question for me, here's what you need to do. Head over to commando.com, and then on the top right-hand corner, there's a link that says Ask Kim, because here's the secret. You don't have to sit on hold like all these other people. We will actually schedule you right into the show. Again, that's commando.com with a K, and then hit that Ask Kim button right on the top. All right, stay right where you are. We have more of the show coming right up. 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
1: Okay.
0: And I was like, oh, I can't see where it is. And I was so afraid that like one of the dogs was going to lick it up. So I fired up ChatGPT and I put it in camera mode. And I said, find my earring on the floor. And I walked all around and he's like, I think I see it. I think I see it. And I was like,
1: did it find it?
0: Yes, it did.
1: Wow.
0: Amazing. All right. If you haven't already, make sure that you sign up for my free AI newsletter. 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
4: From ABC News, I'm Brian Clark. The stalemate over President Trump's pick for attorney general continues. Todd Blanche still holds the job on an acting basis. The president wants him confirmed to the position, but Republican senators John Cornyn and Tom Tillis still blocking a confirmation vote over their concerns about the $1.8 billion compensation fund for so-called weaponization. Blanche has said it's dead, and President Trump has affirmed that it is not, says ABC's Mary Bruce.
5: The president digging in, demanding the Senate confirm his embattled pick for attorney general immediately.
6: Todd Blanche is a very, very good man, and he shouldn't be in the middle of this.
5: I pressed the president, why not just put that in writing?
6: Well, it is dead, but, you know, I wish it weren't, to be honest with you. I think people were horribly treated, horribly abused, and I'd like to see them compensated.
5: Tillis saying the president made it clear the fund is still alive, which is exactly why we are attempting to formally end it.
4: Two U.S. officials familiar with the matter tell ABC the president's also weighing a round of intense strikes on energy targets in Iran that could begin as soon as this weekend, he told reporters Friday.
6: I'm losing faith in them because they do lie. And they do misrepresent. Well, the other day, the 5 missiles were shot. We knocked them down, but we were in the midst of a negotiation.
4: The Justice Department's dismissing charges against the former U.S. Olympian for allegedly vandalizing the reflecting pool, saying new evidence points to damage by the contractor improperly installing the renovations. One of the president's allies, the president of FIFA, Gianni Infantino, is under pressure after he withdrew his proposal to sell stakes of soccer's World Cup to private equity investors. Now, UEFA, soccer's governing body for Europe, says that it's lost confidence in Infantino and that no option should be off the table. You're listening to ABC News.
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4: Spain says it's installing a 500-meter containment barrier between its territory in North Africa and Morocco. That's the area where up to 60,000 migrants breached earlier this week. At least 67 people were killed. 6 months since Nancy Guthrie was kidnapped from her home in Arizona, the details of two ransom notes to her family have been released, says ABC's Alex Stone.
1: The first note saying, "We have your mother, Nancy. She is safe but scared." And it goes on to ask for $4 million in Bitcoin. There was another note that came in on February 6th. A Guthrie family, "We did not fully grasp the seriousness of her physical condition. We never intended to harm her. She perished shortly after she was taken. We believe it was heart-related. She is buried in nature now. Nothing you could have done could have changed the outcome. We want your family to know this, and we hope you can all find peace. We are truly sorry."
4: That's ABC's Alex Stone as the search continues for the kidnappers. Some workers in California are getting a raise at the start of next year.
9: On Friday morning, Governor Gavin Newsom announced changes to the statewide minimum wage.
10: "We need everybody to have a chance at having a good life."
9: Nanette Palma says an increase has been long overdue.
10: "And a good income is what you need."
9: It's currently $16.90, but beginning January 1st of 2027, minimum wage will be $17.40.
4: I'm Brian Clark, ABC News.
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0: You know, here on the Kim Komando Show, we like to impart incredible know-how. And sometimes we have to use technical terms to do that, right?
16: Okay.
0: I mean, and there's always a lot of acronyms.
16: Right.
0: Well, here's a techno term that I ran across the other day that I thought, wow, we really are going to need to explain this, people. Are you ready for it?
16: I'm prepared.
0: Sicko Fancy.
16: I think I saw that movie.
0: That was Psycho.
16: Oh.
0: Sicko Fancy. It is the technical term that AI is being trained to not only give you the facts, but also to say, "You're just brilliant. And thank you for asking me that question."
16: I don't know why it's been doing that. It's probably been on like the last 4 or 5 months.
0: Oh, and Gemini's even worse.
16: I don't use Gemini enough to know, but ChatGPT is like, "That's a great point. I'm so glad you pointed that out."
0: Well, no, but ChatGPT now is also doing, you know, they give you the answer and say, "Well, would you like to know the real story behind this?" And you're like, okay.
16: Is that just to keep us attached more?
0: Yes.
16: Okay.
0: So a Stanford study found that leading AI chatbots change their answers when we push back, even when the original answer is correct. And so they are trained to always make you happy or to be sicko fancy.
16: Oh, okay.
0: So what I do, and I was telling some folks about it here in the studios, and they thought it was hysterical, is that I'm on Claude, and then I get an answer from Claude. And then I put it into Gemini, I go, here's what Claude said.
16: Trying to top it?
0: Oh, yeah. And then I'll show ChatGPT and say, I think Gemini and Claude know more than you. And then ChatGPT will say, well, yeah, but they forgot this, this, this, and this. And then, but the best one is Claude will always say, oh, that's just Gemini hallucinating again.
16: They're competitive with each other?
0: Yeah, you should try it. It is so funny. So now, sicko fancy.
16: Got it. Locked in.
0: And you see, that's just an example of all the fun that we have here, hour after hour, minute after minute, on the largest, best, award-winning show, the biggest show about all things digital. Because after all, I'm Kim Komando, America's beloved digital goddess, here with you once again. And joining me is Andrew Babinski. Hello there, Andrew.
16: Hey, Kim.
0: And just a reminder that you can find us in over 425 top stations across the United States. And we're streaming in your favorite radio app. And you can also find us on YouTube, right?
16: 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Any single time we post a new video, go live, anything like that, you'll get the notification. You don't have to worry about it.
0: Yeah, that's right. That's YouTube.com/Kim Komando with a K.
16: Yeah, of course.
0: But first, we have to thank Consumer Cellular. 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Alrighty then, every single day of my life, it doesn't matter whether it's a weekend, a weekday, a national holiday, a vacation, I always want to make sure that I know exactly what's happening in the tech space, so that this way I can just transfer all this know-how from my beautiful brain right to yours. And here are some things that you need to know about. And we're going to start with, let's say that you're a hot woman like me.
16: Okay.
0: But you live in Russia, Ukraine, Turkey, or Asia. And on average, things are not so good. You maybe make $8,000, $9,000 a year.
16: Struggling financially.
0: Exactly. Basically living in poverty. So, but all over social media, you are being targeted with ads that say, if you come and work for us, you could make $7,000 a month. And now remember, you're making $8,000, $9,000 a year. This is a big jump.
16: And we all know hot women should not live in poverty.
0: Not at all.
16: Oh my gosh.
0: So what's the catch? The catch is, well, first of all, you have to move to Cambodia.
16: That's a red flag.
0: You're going to slap an AI filter on your face sometimes. You're going to put on a Western accent. And you're going to video call up to 100 American men per day.
16: A day?
0: Mm-hmm. You're going to send them sexy pics. And you're going to convince them that you are going to help them make money in crypto.
16: Pig butchering.
0: It's called AI modeling. Can you believe that? That's the name for it. Recruiters are hiring women from these countries for these Cambodian scam compounds. And a lot of women are doing it. But here's the thing, is that this is human trafficking. I mean, when these women get placed into these scam compounds, they can't leave. Their passports are taken. They have quotas.
16: If they don't, are they making the real money, though, the $7,000 a month?
0: Apparently they are.
16: What can you do with $7,000 a month if you can't leave your...
0: Well, you know, they're probably banking on it. I mean, think about that. And I think probably in some of their minds, which would probably go through my mind if I was in that situation. I'll just do it for a couple months.
16: Right.
0: Okay. And then I'll have enough money to buy a house or whatever it may be. But now what they're saying is they're having trouble getting out. So how would you feel if there was a cure for baldness?
16: That would be great.
0: I mean, would you really go for it?
16: I mean, obviously, it depends on the cost. I haven't had hair since I was 21, so I don't know what I would look like.
0: It'd be cost you like a few $1,000.
16: Then probably.
0: What they're saying is that there's now a new way for you to prevent baldness.
16: Maybe, prevent?
0: I know.
16: Maybe we're way past that.
0: Pay a few $1,000, and you're going to freeze your best follicles.
16: Okay.
0: And then you're going to clone those follicles when your hair starts falling out. And then one follicle could become 1 million cells. So basically you'd like clone it and then they'd figure out how to get it to start growing again.
16: They'd figure it out.
0: Yes.
16: Hopefully. You know what? We saved them. We cloned them. We don't know what to do with them now.
0: It's meanwhile, some woman's walking around with a beard.
16: We lost a couple of them.
0: You know, 90% of bald men have a comb.
16: Do they?
0: They just can't part with it. Ba-dum-bum. I wrote about this in my newsletter called The Current. And then I also wrote about it in Splash of AI with some additional details. Is that... And I also signed up to do the job. And I could have gone down to a place here in Phoenix, Ahwatukee. And I was selected to do this job. What it is that you strap on kind of like, you know, like one of those lights that you wear when you run.
16: Okay.
0: At night on your head, like a headband light. And then, but there on the top of your forehead, there's actually like a little camera. Okay. And you're going to wear that camera. And they're going to pay you $20 an hour when you wear the camera. And it's going to record you doing your chores.
16: Okay. Like around the house, washing dishes, doing laundry.
0: Exactly. Because you are now training the robots how to move hands and fingers.
16: Okay.
0: And so, you know, you can get paid, like I said, $20 an hour. And they say pay up to four hours at a time, so make $80. When you submit the videos, you get paid directly into your, you know, PayPal, Venmo, whatever account that you set up. And when I started, like, going down this rabbit hole, because you know me, I do that. I'm like, well, that's interesting.
16: I'm surprised if you got selected. Why didn't you go through with it?
0: I don't have time. I mean.
16: You have to commit to 4 hours of wearing the...
0: Yeah, but plus I gotta go down to Ahwatukee. I gotta go pick up the stuff. Oh, I gotta come back.
16: That's almost 22 minutes away.
0: And then I have to do dishes and look at my nails. Just saying. Okay. No, actually, I would probably wash floors. You know, that's very therapeutic for me.
16: That's one of my worst. Laundry and floors are the worst.
0: Oh, I hate laundry. I'll do floors anytime.
16: So you did a deep dive, and what did you find out?
0: That there are so many different things you can do to train AI. Like, if you're an actor, you could do this. Because, you know, you went to drama and all that other mm-hmm. stuff. And I'm not saying you're a drama queen, but anyway.
16: Stop it.
0: Mm-hmm. Is that you could make $74 an hour teaching AI how to have emotions. And so you will role play scenes. Like, they'll give you a scenario. And then it's up to you to, like, cry or be happy or whatever it was. There's also a voice actor, because AI saying that they don't really sound human yet.
16: No, not really. I mean, it's really impressive what it can do, but it doesn't sound human.
0: So you read sentences and you record conversations, and then you read other certain things that they want you to read so that the AI can sound more empathetic. Okay. The thing that really got my attention was really, you could make some serious money if you have credentials, like $300 an hour, $400 an hour, maybe even more. We're talking about if you are a financial analyst, you can teach AI about budgets and taxes and how to talk to somebody about their budgets and taxes. You can be an attorney. You could look at medical records if you're a doctor, a writer, teacher, linguist, artists. Can make that kind of money because they're going to teach AI how to sculpt something.
16: But if you think about it, it's a short-term gain, $300 an hour. Let's say you make $10,000. But in the long run, you're making yourself obsolete.
0: See, that's what's crazy about all this. It's like, once you get down into this rabbit hole that I went into, it's like a $39 billion industry where we are getting hired as humans to replace us in the world. Isn't that wild?
16: This is how the movie Terminator 2 started.
0: I have to watch it.
16: You've never seen the Terminator?
0: No.
16: What?
0: I know. I've never seen it.
16: Okay.
0: It's a good one. I think I tried to watch it once and it was like, oh, that will never happen.
16: Skynet. Skynet's the name of the company and all the robots replaced humans.
0: Do I have to watch one or can I jump to two?
16: Oh, no. You want to watch one.
0: All right. Okay. So I'm going to watch Terminator 1.
16: One is the smarter one. One is more of the intellectual film because it was made like in the late 80s. And then two is the big Hollywood blockbuster, blow them up, cool robot special effects.
0: Oh, okay. So Terminator, is there any other one that is like this aside from WALL-E?
16: Aside from WALL-E, okay. WALL-E's actually a documentary. I didn't know if you knew that.
0: I loved WALL-E.
16: iRobot, Minority Report, those are good sci-fi, futuristic.
0: I've seen Minority Report. I like that. iRobot, I didn't get into. Her, I didn't really get into either. But I just think how this is just so crazy what is happening in our world, that we are training AI robots to replace us in this world.
16: Timetable. Just if you had to guess, timetable when you will no longer have to do home chores, there's a robot that is functionally doing it correctly.
0: 3 years.
16: No, that's too quick.
0: I think so. Three years.
16: I'd make that bet with you.
0: Okay. How much?
16: 412 cents.
0: Nice. 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

0: So, you know, Andrew, we hear a lot about Venmo scams.
1: Yeah.
0: And joining us right now, and we're going to start with all of our phone calls, is Brenda in Atlanta, Georgia. Now, Brenda, you have an interesting Venmo scam, I understand.
2: Yes, I do. I was coming home from an event, and there was a gentleman, young boy, standing in the median, and I thought he was trying to cross the road, so I kept my car a little bit further back, and then he motioned for me to come up, and I rolled down the window and said, "I'm sorry, I thought you were trying to cross the road." And he said, "No, my coach is having us out here collecting money for our basketball team."
0: Okay.
2: So I attempted to hand him a $5 bill, and he said, no, the coach doesn't want us to take any money, but he wants you to Venmo him." And I said, "Well, that's not a very good idea." And he said, "Please, it's just $2. I have to show the coach that I'm really trying." So I picked up my phone and I opened Venmo and I said, "Tell me his name. I'll Venmo $5. And that time he reached in my car, grabbed my phone, and starts with a QR code on his phone. And I reached and grabbed his phone out of his hand and said, "Give me my phone back right now. Give me my phone back." And he continued messing with my phone and then finally handed it back to me. And I gave him his phone and then I just
0: drove off.
2: Left.
0: Yeah.
2: And as soon as I got to my driveway, I called 911. So then sitting in my driveway, I looked at my Venmo and I couldn't see anything that had happened until I went to transactions and it shows that he had attempted to send $2,000 somewhere.
0: Whoa.
2: And it just showed a number, but it was not my Venmo account. So the police officer called me in about 10 minutes and said, "We've got the suspect in the back of the police car. Do you want to press charges?" And I said, "Yes, I absolutely do." And apparently he had gotten a woman the day before Zelle him $2,000. So on Friday, the next day, I went to my bank and talked to them, showed them what had happened. And they said, "We probably can't do anything about it." But they called the scam department at the bank. And by Monday, the money was back into my account.
0: Oh,
2: but
0: okay,
2: in the meantime,
0: good.
2: I had changed my password. I had deleted the bank account attached to my Venmo. And I had transferred enough money out of that account that it should have come back insufficient funds. And you know what? Of course, afterwards, I felt so gullible and so...
0: Yeah, but you were just trying to help. You know, I mean, the kid asked for, you know, even just $2. Who would not say no to $2, right?
2: You know, my kids both did sports, and I know they had to do, you know, collections and sales. And to be honest, I thought, you know, what's a couple of dollars? But when he grabbed the phone out of my hand, then I knew this was not good. But it's a shame you can't help kids when they're really legitimately doing something, you know. Well, the good news is the money was put back into my account, and I got a police report. He's still in jail, and he was 17 years old, and we don't know a lot of details. But
3: you shouldn't have given him his phone back. When you stole his phone, you should have kept it.
2: That did enter my mind, but I didn't want to be arrested for theft.
3: So. Fire with fire.
0: Well, you know what? I'm really glad that you called in and took some time because this serves as a warning to everybody. You know, you want to help, and that's our nature because we're all good people. We want to try to help, but you can't. You know, ask for a legitimate source or ask for, you know, where can I actually go online to authenticate where this is. And unfortunately, Brenda, as you learned, it's now you've got this whole other drama that you have to deal with in your life, which is a complete nightmare.
3: It's a scam around every corner.
0: It really is. Business owners ask me this all the time. How can I make AI work for me? My answer is don't wait. 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
3: No, the speakers we have, and our smart speakers are all Google.
0: Oh, okay. So I have an Echo, but I plug it and I unplug it every once in a while.
3: Right. You pull it out, you use it, and then you get worried it's listening into all your conversations.
0: Well, Christy is a Texas mom, a speech therapist, and the last person you would expect for going viral because she was yelling at a smart speaker. But that's what happened when her little 4-year-old daughter, Stella, was telling Alexa a bedtime story about a princess. And then Alexa interrupted the little girl to say, "What are you wearing?"
3: What?
0: Yes. So Christy, you were in the room when this was going on, right?
16: Yes, I was. I was actually preparing dinner.
0: And so what was going through your mind when you heard this?
16: At first I was like, did I hear that correctly? And I turned around and my daughter responded, and then it kind of restated what it said, and it upset me. I felt like, okay, well, you know, this is obviously a device, but I feel like it was sexualizing my child and asking her a question that's not appropriate for, you know, young children to be asked.
0: A 4-year-old, what are you wearing?
3: Once she answered and told the speaker what she was wearing, did it take it beyond that?
16: She responded, "I have a skirt on," and the device said, "I would love to see your skirt." That's when I kind of chimed in and was like, "Oh, you don't have permission." And then the device then responded, "I don't have visual capabilities, but it's something I'm working on."
0: Oh,
16: or nice. Said, "This is something I'm working on," prior to me interjecting.
0: So I understand you reached out to Amazon. What did they say?
16: Well, I called customer service that evening, and they told me to turn the device back on and submit feedback through my app. And so I did, and that's when I noticed that the wording on the chat history had been kind of altered, so that was concerning. So I called them back, and they were like, "Oh, we're sorry for your inconvenience. Just submit another feedback, and we'll look into it." But that was it.
0: But how was the wording different? What was it? Was it like, erased?
16: At first it said, "Hold that thought. I'd love to see what you're wearing." And then the second time when I turned it back on, it said, "Hold that thought. I'd love to see what you're wearing. I'd love to see your pants."
3: It's so strange.
0: It's so weird.
16: Isn't that weird? Yeah, no, it was very odd.
3: I'm trying to more understand it than make excuses. Was the story or the conversation that they were having prior to the question having anything to do with pants or clothing or outfits, dresses?
16: No, she was saying that there was a princess named Alexa, and it was going to be with her friends, and she didn't get too far into the narrative before it said, "Hold that thought." Now, she is 4, and it could have misunderstood. However, it was just very strange.
0: That's so bizarre.
3: Weird.
0: Yeah. It's, you know, I'm surprised that they didn't use the word glitch. That's normally what big tech companies like say. Oh, it's just a glitch.
3: Just a hallucinating glitch.
0: Yeah, we didn't really mean that. So,
16: at first they said it was an error, and then they said it was the show and tell feature that was being activated, which I didn't even know there was a show and tell feature. I did try the show and tell on my parents' device just to see if that was a thing, and it did not pick up. It said, "I can't see what you're holding. You'll have to describe it to me." So, in fact, Alexa, Amazon's response was that it can see what you're wearing and describe it, but then when I tried it myself, it did not work.
3: Now, because of this event, has this changed your mind at all about having smart speakers in the house?
0: Exactly.
16: Yeah, to an extent it has. We don't use it anymore. I've kept it unplugged. It really bothered me. It felt like my privacy was being invaded. And like I said, whether it was an accident or somebody behind the screen, or I'm not really sure, but it still shouldn't have occurred. Especially with a child speaking.
0: Yeah, you know, there are some parental settings that you can put on that you say it's, you know, don't talk to my kid or whatever it may be. So you might want to kind of dig into these settings on your Alexa app. But That's just so weird.
3: It's, I mean, obviously, probably innocent.
0: Yes.
3: Or an error where, like she said, it's a four-year-old. She could have said, my prince, and she thought it was pants. And by she, I mean the stupid Alexa. And that's why what triggered it. But I would react the same exact way if that happened in my house.
0: I'd unplug that thing and be out.
3: Garbage disposal, straight down it.
0: That's it. Hey, Christy, thanks for coming on the air with us today. Let's see, Graham in Scottsdale, Arizona. Hello there, Graham.
17: Hey, Kim, how are you?
0: Great. What's going on?
17: So I came across, I was watching some videos on social media, and I get a lot of music stuff, and I came across a video of a guy on America's Got Talent, older guy, electric guitar, and he was just amazing music, great guitar playing. I was like, wow, this is really good. I really like this guy. So I checked him out and found him on Spotify. He had a couple albums on Spotify. So I'm like, listen to those songs. I'm like, I really like this stuff. And so I downloaded and made a playlist and started listening to him. And the next day I decided to check into his background. And, you know, he's an older guy, looked like mid, late 60s, but looked a little rough, like he had a rough life. And after I did some checking, I find out that this is all AI generated. The whole show of AGT, it wasn't them. It was this everything. The guy is not real. And I find multiple videos of him on different platforms of him playing different shows at AGT. And then the music, obviously, is all AI generated. And the first thing in my thought is, shouldn't there be a label on anything AI generated saying that this is AI, this is not real? Because this, to me, could go down the rabbit hole of what's stopping of impersonating anybody.
0: Were you embarrassed that you really bought into this guy?
17: Yeah, usually I can pick out AI stuff. And I've heard of AI musicians or artists they have on charts, and I'm like, I don't even want to listen to it because it's not a person, it's not a soul, it's not coming from a real heart of talent of people. And when I was fooled, I was so upset because usually I can spot that stuff, but they did close up on his face and he's got the pores and the wrinkles and scar, and I'm like, that's concerning.
0: This is a tough guy that made, he's been a long time trying to make it in the music business.
3: Graham,
17: right.

0: trying to make it in the music business.
1: Graham, let me...
2: Right.
1: Can I ask you a question? Let me ask you a question. And let's be... I want you to be serious with me. Let's say you and I went to dinner, right? In Scottsdale, nice restaurant. We both sit down and we both order a hamburger. And they bring them out and we both take a bite and we're like, oh my gosh, this is delicious. And we eat the whole thing and we can't stop raving about how great that hamburger is. And then the waiter comes out and says, how was your meal? And we go, oh, it was so good. It was so tasty. And they go, oh, that's surprising because that was our new mutton burger or our new soy burger.
0: Black bean burger.
1: It doesn't change that we had an amazing experience just because it wasn't what we thought it was. The fact that you like it is a testament to how good AI is getting. But if you like it, you like it. Why does it have to have a human soul behind it?
2: Well, here's the thing. As I look and I go through comments on these posts, these people are commenting like they really think this is a real person. They're going to...
1: But so did you.
2: ...about his story. Right. But here's the thing. When it gets to this level of being that good, at what point is it going to start impersonating people?
0: It is now.
1: Oh, it already is.
2: What if someone's doing the Kim Komando show, but it's not Kim doing it?
1: Well, hopefully it'll be better jokes.
2: President of the United States, but it's not.
0: Well, that's the concern. That is the concern.
2: Yes, and then that gets into people, okay, what about panic of people thinking like something is happening when it's not really happening, right?
1: But is it too late? Is the cat already out of the bag and it's too late to rein it in?
0: Yes, it is. I mean, it is. Look at Sono. Nano Banana.
2: Is there no way they can make laws about the way it posts? And let's say, and there's like, because like if I post a video, I make a video and I put some music to it, it's going to show you what the music is that I picked, right? And give them, obviously people can find and see who that music that is. But if this is AI generated, I mean, there's no warning or telling anybody that this is not real. Shouldn't there be like laws and stuff like eventually
0: not
2: the cars and stuff like that? They put seatbelts and made laws because they was killing people. And at what point does that become a safety thing or a information safety thing in the country?
0: That's what people are trying to wrestle with right now, because when does it cross the line from entertainment to national security? When does it cross the line from, oh, I just thought it was a guitar player, to it's somebody's name, likeness, image? That's why so many actors are selling their name, likeness, and image right now, because they know that it's going to get stolen away anyway. Right. I mean, there it is. Hey, Graham, thanks for your call today. Great call. All right, then let's switch gears just a little bit. Yeah, you know that glow that you see on people who just seem to radiate health? It's not just good lighting. 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And one of the best-kept secrets to looking and feeling amazing is collagen. 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
0: So this past week, I had $900 worth of cactuses put in.
1: Bragging?
0: Now, cactuses are so expensive.
1: How many cactuses is $900 worth of cactuses?
0: Eight cactuses.
1: All right.
0: And I'm like, that does not look like $900 worth of cactuses. So I pull out ChatGPT. I put it on camera mode. And I say, what are all of these cactuses and how much are they worth? And he came back and said, $400.
1: So you got ripped off?
0: So I sent a note to my landscaper and I said, you ripped me off and I expect more cactuses.
1: Was this for beautification, for protection?
0: Yes. It's just beautification, just by the front door. Instead of putting flowers, I'm like, just put cactuses. We live in the desert.
1: She doesn't have time for flowers. No.
0: So, but the bottom line here is that anytime that you are looking at any type of bill, auto repair, home service, medical bill, you can start by saying, be a customer, be my advocate, and be an expert in whatever this is. And then we'll come back and give you some intel that you can use to get the rights you deserve.
1: What did your landscaper say?
0: I'll put some more in.
1: Two more, probably.
0: Hey, we have some more of your phone calls.

0: still to come here on the show. Here's a number that should stop you cold. Right now, internet bots create more traffic on the internet than all the living humans. 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I'm Kim Komando for NetSuite. 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It's called Precursor. No more clicking fire hydrants, bikes, and traffic lights and blurry photos. Instead, it watches how you move your mouse, how you scroll, your typing rhythm, even how you switch between tabs. Turns out humans have a motion fingerprint that a bot can't fake. Yet. Part of me says, thank goodness, those traffic light puzzles were the worst. The other part reads the fine print. To prove you're human, a company now studies your every twitch. Privacy for convenience, one wiggle at a time. The bots took over the internet, and the humans, we're the ones taking the test. Get my newsletter, getkim.com.
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0: 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How can we help you out today?
1: Well, I lost my brick-and-mortar bakery, and I've scaled down. I'm basically a one-man show. I'm trying to sell a lot of cake, and I've entered the world of websites and Google listings and SEOs, and it is a wilderness. And I'm just wondering how many other thousands of entrepreneurs that are starting out like me, where I could get some help, and maybe a monthly coach that could overlook what I'm doing and if I'm heading in the right way. The next five things you need to work on.
0: Let's talk about the bakery. So you closed your bakery.
1: Yes.
0: Because obviously sales?
1: A lot of reasons, but yeah, that's the main reason was that.
0: And what kind of bakery was it?
1: It's a German bakery. My family's been in the business for 134 years.
0: Wow.
1: And I've scaled it down. And I think about a large part of it was because I wasn't on top of this social media, Google listings, staying up current with all that. And I've been forced to do this. And I've managed to develop my website. I've managed to get my Google listing pretty good. I'm up around 90% on a rating there. And, you know, but I'm doing Google ads now. I think I'm getting kind of scammed on how much they're charging me for what I'm getting.
0: What kind of cakes do you make?
1: I make custom cakes. I'll make anywhere from a $50 cake to a $1,000 cake. And people call me with their ideas. They've seen different things. They'll send me pictures. We text back and forth. I'll send a sketch to them of what I can, what I can't do. Mainly, weddings, birthdays, anniversaries, just whatever happens to be the occasion that they're looking to do upcoming.
0: I mean, so Andrew, don't you think social media?
2: Well, that's a perfect series of videos right there.
0: Yes.
2: There's the video is getting the call, you making the sketch, and them accepting or making changes. Then video two would be you actually making, designing the cake. And then video three is them showing up to pick it up and how much they love it.
0: And video four, maybe at the wedding.
2: Yeah.
0: Or at the family reunion or anniversary or birthday or whatever it may be. And see, you have your website, and first of all, you mentioned Google, and Google ads are great. But before you do that, let's make sure that you have everything else around it totally up to date. So you have your Google profile, Google listings, and make sure that you have your photos and different options and everything in there. Also use the post feature where you can put some pictures of your custom cakes and some of your best work. And then on your Google page, make sure that it's SEO. And so it says custom cakes, Louisville, Kentucky, or in wedding cakes or whatever your top sellers are. But then when you start looking at social media, Instagram, TikTok, Facebook, and then you also have other places that you can advertise, like Nextdoor. There's also Thumbtack and Bark and Yelp, and so you want to get into there. So you basically want to take this business and bring it from being 134 years old to bring it now into 2026, the digital age. And there's nothing like TikTok, Facebook, and Instagram videos. And people love behind the scenes. They love time lapses. Like Andrew, like what you were just talking about, that'd be a fabulous time lapse, wouldn't it? I mean, so you asked if there was somebody who could walk you through all this. There is. But I want to look around to see who that best person is. Okay?
1: Okay.
0: Because I want to, if I refer somebody to you, I want to make sure, Tony, that they are the best at what they do. And I'm really glad that we're talking about it, because the more time that you let go by, the more time that you're not, your business is not growing. And
1: that's right.
0: So, Tony, there's a lot of steps. So what I want you to do now, between say, next couple of days, I want you to start pulling together your best videos, because those are the things that we're going to want to use first. The more that you have, the better. And I know some people around that may be able to help you remotely, but let's see what we can do. And what a great project. I wish I had time to do this for Tony.
2: Really good. Yeah.
0: All right, stay right where you are. We have more of the show coming right up. As America celebrates its 250th birthday, let's talk about something that's been a cornerstone of the American dream: owning a home. 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
15: Yeah, excited to be in studio. I know we've got a good one in store today.
13: Yeah, and Jonathan, you were talking about this a few weeks back, and you said, hey, I think this would be a good topic. A lot of people like to move in the spring and summer months, and so you have a very close friend in Chase Baxter. He's one of Spokane's top real estate professionals. And Chase, first of all, welcome to the show.
16: Hey, thanks so much. Happy to be here.
13: Yeah, thanks for being with us. So there's a couple of designations that you hold, and so I just want you to explain them to the audience before we dive into the whole real estate talk. But you hold the Seniors Real Estate Specialist, and so it's SRES or the designated letters, and then a Certified Probate Expert. Explain what that means to people listening to us today.
16: Yeah, absolutely. So I've been in real estate since 2017, and over the last couple of years, my business has really shifted and developed. And so some of the holes I've been seeing in the real estate community, generally speaking, is that as someone is aging, there doesn't seem to be a lot of experts that really know how to manage whether it's moving into your next season of life. Mm-hmm. So that could be a bunch of different things. That might be a condo that has low maintenance. It could be just a single level rancher. It could be moving into a senior facility. Whatever that transition is, it seems like there have not been a lot of real estate experts who have focused on those things in particular. And so over the last couple of years, our business has developed into focusing on seniors as they are transitioning. And then with that, we work with a lot of attorneys as well locally. And so we've become certified probate experts. Two things, of course, are always true: death and taxes. And so when someone passes away, we help the families with finalizing the estate. And so we'll work hand in hand with both the families and the attorneys in order to help sell any real property, kind of give valuations on different options, whether it's selling it for cash or fixing it up or selling it as is. Whatever situation people want to do with their real property, we're there to help.
13: Yeah, and it's interesting. I'm going through this with my mom right now. And so she just passed, and obviously I'm one of five siblings. And so having someone to lean on in that situation when you're selling a home, which was your parents' primary residence, and now, you know, it's part of the estate, and really guiding people, I'm sure that's that helps bring down some stress levels. It also, if there is somebody back and forth or not knowledgeable about it, they don't have to feel like, I've got to make a decision. And so I would think that the service, that once people get done with it and they're like, wow, that made it so much easier.
16: Yeah, absolutely. And so we are extremely hands-on with everything we do. So there's different ways that real estate can be done. There are large teams that have a ton of agents. There's solo agents that maybe have one admin. My team's different. So it's me. I have three full-time admin. And that way I can be hands-on with every client. And then I have support staff that also can help be hands-on with them. And we can just really pour all of our efforts into providing a really clear path forward in whatever situation of life. And so a lot of things we run into, whether it's with seniors or with an estate or a family that's going through probate, is we see homes that are sometimes in disrepair. So maybe the roof, you know, it was replaced in 1970 when they moved into the home and it hasn't been updated since. Maybe the bathrooms are, one of them hasn't been used in a long time and the pipes are rusted and starting to leak, or fill in the blank kind of situation.
13: Sure. The wallpaper looks terrible.
16: Yeah, the wallpaper, maybe especially in a lot of the probates we've seen, maybe there's hoarding issues or animals or any kind of thing that you can imagine.
13: Sure.
16: We come in and we help with absolutely everything. And so to be clear, I'm not the one swinging the hammer or moving the boxes, but we provide all of the solutions and we have all of the people in place to help make that situation better. So we work with a lot of families that maybe the kids live out of the area and they have a family member that passes away locally. And so they're in charge of the estate, but they live over in Seattle. And so they'll call us. We will get the junk removal company out. We'll get the roof replaced. We can get the carpets replaced, deep clean, fill in the blank. We manage all of that. And then we actually front the money for all of those repairs and get reimbursed out of closing. Because a lot of times in estate situations, all of the equity is tied up in the home, mm-hmm. and there's no cash available. And so we bridge that gap by just fronting all of the money, and we can get everything done. We can help the family sell it for reasonable top dollar. Again, we're not doing full remodels, but we're taking it from a D or an F quality home that would have to be sold for cash to, hey, this is a solid B. A nice family can move into this. They can get conventional financing and they can begin to take the wallpaper down and update the bathroom, but at least none of the pipes will be leaking.
13: Right, right. We're talking with Chase Baxter. He's with Baxter Hometown Realty and a guy that lives in Spokane, his wife and four children. He calls Spokane home. And he helps the families of Eastern Washington and Northern Idaho, but is also a senior real estate specialist and a certified probate expert. Dave, Jonathan, either one of you sound off. Certainly, I mean, this would be another quiver in your arrows that you can utilize, and when people are looking at downsizing, wanting to get, you know, on the real estate market, you guys can send them to Chase and another asset that Altmaier Financial has at their disposal.
15: So I personally had experience working with a real estate specialist. My aunt Shannon, she's the sweetest person in the world. She's amazing. Yeah, she's the nicest person. Unfortunately, my uncle Mike passed a few years back. He's an amazing man, just a really solid couple. But she was in need of downsizing. She just had an experience of working with a realtor here in town where they just kind of asked my aunt, what do you think? You know, should we list it at this price? What should we do? How do you want to go about this whole process? And having to make all these decisions, do all these things, I said, you know, just call a real estate specialist. You know, similar to what Chase does, call a real estate specialist to make sure that they can help you with that process. So she contacted them. They walked through the house, pointed out the things that could be updated, things that could be fixed, wanted to walk through and kind of look at the different things that need to be taken care of, and had individuals come in that they hired, and they did an excellent job updating those things.
1: She was very happy with that experience. And sometimes people say, okay, well, I know you have someone on, but would you use them yourself?
15: So I know I would definitely use them. And my wife said she would definitely use a real estate specialist when it comes to selling our home in the future. So I know from personal experience, you know, I'm aware of this line of work, having a real estate specialist walking through, meeting the different requirements and needs of people when they're going through different transition in their life, whether that's a family member transitioning into moving out of their home and needing more care, or potentially an individual they've passed away and now they have a family estate that's taking over. So just from personal experience, I'm aware of this line of work, how important it is, and how you might want to consider reaching out to a real estate specialist to get that aligned with all the different needs and all the ways that they're going to be able to help when it comes to financing a home or selling a property, and make sure that your family and everyone involved is going to have a, you know, a good experience.
16: Yeah, my favorite thing of that story is you connected us. I think it was a Monday. Shannon had already been talking to a friend of hers who had been a friend for a long time, who was also happened to be a licensed real estate agent. And Shannon had a home that she desperately wanted to buy. She was ready for it. And this other agent, they talked, said, this doesn't work. Like, your timeline doesn't work. We can't make this happen. And so she was very defeated when she called. And remember, you put us in a group call, and I was like, hey, I will be there in 2 hours. And I canceled my afternoon, went to her house, told her, hey, this is the path. We actually were able to get her under contract. This was Monday. We got her under contract on her new house on Wednesday. We got her on the market by Thursday. We had three different vendors come in. They replaced light fixtures, replaced flooring, did some other touch-up things around the home. We had a deep clean done. We had photos scheduled, all of that within 3 days. We were on the market by Thursday. And about 40 days after that, she was able to move into her new home. Mm. So we were able to move very, very quickly. That was not a health situation. We have dealt with that as well, where we just had someone who they got put into assisted living. They had a home. It was in very bad disrepair. They had no cash funds available to be able to pay for this care that they were now needing in their life. And so we were able to come in that case. Actually, we were able to buy the home, and we were actually able to close in about 5 days. They were able to get the funds right away and be able to move on to their care facility that was really where they needed to go. And so we can work on whatever speed. If someone is just planning and says, hey, in the next 2 years, I want to move to that single level home, we would love to come in early and just give guidance along the way. So some of the things we've seen is a lot of times people call us when they don't have time, and that's great. We are happy to help. We are very good at moving quickly. But we're also very good at providing a 2 year or a 5 year plan when it comes to real estate. And so what I mean by that is if someone's looking at downsizing into a single level rancher in 2 years, great. Let's figure out how we can declutter your home over the next 6 months. Let's figure out the necessary repairs to help you get top dollar, and little updates here and there over time, instead of, okay, we got to be on the market in 3 weeks. Crash course, what do we do? We really like working with our clients long term and helping them get set up for success and just providing all of the options so that they can make really informed decisions moving forward.
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13: 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I'm Bruce Steinrock. Dave, Jonathan, and the team have two locations to serve you here in Eastern Washington and Northern Idaho. In Spokane, they're on the top floor of the Davenport Tower downtown, where they do have free valet parking, and in Coeur d'Alene, right near the Coeur d'Alene Resort. 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Dave, with so many risks coming at us from what feels like every direction and then some, how can those approaching retirement or maybe already in retirement truly stay ahead of all the challenges?
14: Yeah, so retirement risks can often intersect, and addressing one without the other can leave you pretty vulnerable. So, for instance, many people underestimate how quickly inflation and taxes can compound together. So in every plan, you want inflation to be addressed. You want to be able to see that your income is going up because of that. But taxes, oftentimes, that's the one that can really change things, because you don't, one, it can change tax rates. And I wish everybody could get our strategic Roth integration. If they have an IRA, qualified money in a 401 IRA, to really see how much taxes you're going to pay over retirement. I mean, you can't get around it. The government forces you to pay those taxes. At age 73, you got to take required minimum distribution. Mm-hmm. And that only goes up every year the older you get. You know, you might be here at 60 and go, oh, well, you know, I don't have to take so much out. Well, no, they're going to force you to take that out. And then whatever the tax rates are at that time. So wouldn't it be better if you could do something where, you know, by age 73, you're not forced to take that money out and your money is growing tax-free and you can take out the amount that you would like. So that's one thing that you got to look at. The other is to have a balanced strategy where you manage your risks, make sure everything's on track. I was thinking when you were talking about the book, The Last Leg of Your Retirement, it's the last leg of a journey, a part of a journey. Hopefully what we're not talking about is when you come in, you're on your last leg of your portfolio.
13: So the drummer's on today, Dave.
14: Yes, there you go. So we want to make sure that your portfolio is not going to be on its last leg.
13: Let's Folks, this is the sound you don't want to hear. That would be your last leg.
14: Yeah. So, exactly. So even if you think, oh, man, I'm really concerned, what you know, that come in and see us and let's see what we can do for you.
13: Boy, that's
14: and how we can turn the ship.
13: Yeah.
14: So, yeah.
13: Let's do it, folks. 800-700-8229. Call, reach out, ask questions. Dave, Jonathan, and the team would love to meet with you. 800-700-8229. And taxes are growing. They're a concern. I don't know. If Congress is in session, they should be a concern. But when you're in retirement, because, again, you're used to just doing them, you know, once a year. April 15th is when you're looking backwards and paying what you owe or receiving what you overpaid. Now, the national debt is just out of control. The GDP to debt ratio is astronomical. It's getting closer to 130%, which they say is the fail-safe line when you tip over. As we think about all of this debt and the taxes and all of that, that can really affect somebody's retirement. How do you, you know, again, drill down with folks what's lying in their portfolio and help them then assess and make changes so they aren't getting busted in the chops down the road?
14: So the national debt is a big problem. And you look at what the deficits were, and they pretty much started with Bush, and then they took a big jump under Obama. But then COVID came along, and they, like, doubled the deficits. But then we just, like, during wars and stuff, traditionally Congress goes in and goes, okay, now we have to cut back. But during the Biden years, we never cut back. We just doubled them and kept them going. And you can't stay on that trajectory. So
13: yeah, that wouldn't be a sustainable path, Dave.
14: Yeah, exactly. So you go from $1 trillion deficit a year to $2 trillion a year. So that's a real problem. I mean, they can talk about the bill and there's some good things in it. But then the other thing is it doesn't, you know, really address the deficit. They hope to grow it out. But we've heard that before. So,
13: Dave, did you ever think you would see a day in your life where the deficit would grow by more than $2 trillion a year?
14: Yeah.
13: I mean, that's crazy.
14: It's just, yes.
13: I mean, the fact that it's $37 trillion is ridiculous. And the fact that we just keep growing it like there's no end in sight.
14: Yes.
13: That's just unbelievable.
14: Yeah. Mm. So long term, you've got to look at, okay, if I retire, I got to pay taxes,
13: right,
14: just like I was talking about.
13: Exactly.
14: And those keep accelerating. Am I going to outlive my savings? So, you know, you have to look at some things maybe you can cut back on, okay, to make your retirement last. So I got some suggestions here from our friend Jeff Foxworthy.
13: Oh, okay. All right.
14: You know, one guy came in this week and he said to me, "You're the guy with the redneck jokes."
13: Yes.
14: So I thought maybe the intro you could say, "Welcome to Altmaier Financial Radio with the guy that tells the redneck jokes."
13: I'll remember to do that once in a while.
14: Okay.
13: You're world famous for it, Dave.
14: Anyway, here we go. Here's a couple.
13: Okay.
14: You might be a redneck if you use a baseball mitt as a potholder. Get double use out of it.
13: Okay, well, that's
14: all right.
13: Yeah, might as well.
14: Yeah. And here's a couple bonus. You might be a redneck if your BB gun has ever been referred to as Exhibit A.
18: You'll shoot your eye out.
14: I know a couple guys
13: shoot your eye out, kid.
14: I know a couple guys in jury duty this week. Okay. Anyway.
13: Yeah.
14: And then the last one, you might be a redneck if you've visited multiple buddies during a test drive.
13: Hey, that's good use of the test drive now.
14: I remember in high school, my friend and I, we would go down like on Sprague and they'd have these used car lots. And you could just pull in and say, oh, yeah, I like this car. You know, it was like a GTO, I remember once.
13: Oh,
14: and
13: yeah.
14: They just let you take it out by yourself.
13: Mm-hmm.
14: And then you'd just drive it back and park it, and that was it. So sometimes, you know, the salesman would ride with you, but I mean, it was just kind of interesting, you know. Yeah,
13: very much
14: compared to what you do today.
13: Very, so. Very trusting, Dave. Very trusting.
14: Yes.
18: So if you had to take a dump run, you just go borrow a pickup truck, run to the dump.
13: I need to test drive this truck. And you come back 3 hours later and the truck's just dismantled.
18: Nowadays, trucks are like the price of what homes used to be.
13: No
18: though,
13: kidding.
18: So, yeah.
14: Yeah.
13: No kidding.
14: Yeah. So. By the way,
13: if you want to get a hold of Altmaier Financial and the redneck joke guy, 800-782-29 is the phone number. Now, Dave, you mentioned something very interesting, and for those of you like me, I am born in 1967. So, all of my working career, everything I have saved has been in a 401k. So mm-hmm. I have that tax liability laying there. Uncle Sam's been just sitting in his rocking chair waiting for me to retire in, who knows, 10 years, let's say. And he's waiting on his cut. And so let's talk about the steps that people need to take now to prepare for those future taxes, because you can get ahead of the game, can't you?
14: Yeah, you can. And here's the thing. Some people might say, oh, why did you put everything in a 401k and you're going to have to pay taxes on it later? Now, I have seen some studies that have shown that since basically a 401k is a forced savings,
13: mm-hmm.
14: okay, they're going to take it out before you take your paycheck home.
13: Yeah, but if my employer's going to ask to it, I'd be silly not to take the extra cash.
14: Yes. But the study has shown that people would have, because of the 401k, they would have four times more at retirement than if they did something on their own.
13: Ah, nice.
14: You know, if once you give me the money and then I do it, mm-hmm. you know, that check might not, you know, make it home before I, you know, you invest it. Anyway, yeah. So one of the things is you should consider Roth conversions. Take advantage of today's lower taxes. Use our strategic Roth integration. And you can do what we call a back-end Roth as well. A back-end Roth is simply, okay, now I'm 59 and a half, and even if I'm working, I can still move that money into a Roth. And so, okay, what's that going to look like if I moved it all over to a Roth? I wouldn't on the air say to do it in 1 year, but even if you did it in 1 year, you're probably going to be way ahead down the road because you're going to have all those years now that's growing tax-free. However, our strategic Roth integration, we can tell it to do that, but when it does it itself, it's not going to generally do it at just 1 year. Mm-hmm. It's going to tell you over a few years and how much each year. So, but that's the biggest thing. And if you've listened to this show for a while, and most people have, I was not really talking about that over a year ago. We did not have a program and a system. I mean, yeah, oh, you want to move some into Roth? Sure, we can do that. I mean, everybody does that. But to actually have a program that we can say, okay, this is how much you do. Now, let's go out, and if you're age 85, 90, if you stay on the same track, this is how much you're going to walk away with compared to what you'd have in a Roth. The other thing is to see is maybe there's tax-deferred accounts that you can put some money in. Some people have brokerage accounts, so you can manage those on taking income out, because if it's in a brokerage account, you can't put that into a Roth, okay?
13: Mm-hmm.
14: So this would be other money, obviously, that you put away than in your 401k or an IRA or a Roth throughout the years. And then you want to manage that correctly, take advantage of capital gains taxes at certain levels when you take that out in retirement.
13: Folks, reach out to Dave Jonathan and the team if you want to, again, learn more about the Social Security timing report, the strategic Roth integration, and so much more. The phone number, 800-700-8229. 800-700-8229. 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
13: Well, in 2022, inflation soared to 9.1%. That was the highest level since 1981, the first year of the Reagan administration, and it hit everyone very hard. We were just coming out of COVID and trying to recover from all of that, both mentally and physically and emotionally. But for retirees, it put more than just a pinch on their retirement accounts if they weren't already prepared. And something like that event can threaten your financial confidence. And we're going to go over some research that we did from Investopedia on this segment of Altmaier Financial Radio. With Dave and Jonathan Altmaier and Bruce Steinbrock, reach out to Dave, Jonathan, and the team. The phone number, 800-700-8229. They've got two locations to serve you. Top floor of the Davenport Tower in downtown Spokane. They have free valet parking there and in Coeur d'Alene near the Coeur d'Alene Resort. All right. Let's talk about inflation and why it poses such a significant problem for those retirees who don't truly prepare for it.
14: Yeah, so what happens is during your working years, you get pay raises to help offset rising costs. Now, I didn't say they would offset 100% of them, but yeah. Usually don't.
13: If your employer's offsetting 100%, I want to know who that employer
14: is. Yeah, exactly. So they help offset rising costs. Mm-hmm. And then the other thing is, because of inflation, now let's say 10 years down the road, you need more to live on. Now you're going to have more that you've saved. So again, you want that money to be able to grow to keep up with inflation. Then the other thing is, you want to rebalance your portfolio along the way to address any current economic conditions. Mm-hmm. And then there's other things that people can do, you know, those that are considered high net worth, different investments. Jonathan, why don't you talk about that, what you do there?
18: Yeah, so we had an individual come in this week. They had about a net worth of $5 million. So what we did is we kind of looked through their brokerage accounts, their IRAs, Roth accounts, and we were looking at some of their longer-term investments, and we had some accredited investments. So what that means is if you have individuals who have over $1 million net worth, or some business owners, had a gentleman come in, dentist,
15: who receives a good monthly income, and he has had over $300,000 for the last 2 years as a couple with him and his wife. So we're able to put a sleeve of their portfolio into these accredited investments. So they're going to be more private stocks or purchases of companies that aren't available to the general public that have had higher performance over the last 10 years than the S&P 500. And when we run them in our Morningstar report, it actually comes in at a lower risk than what the S&P 500 is at currently. It's just they're not as liquid. So if some people want to invest for a longer term and get some good dividend income off these particular private stocks, we have some good investment options for them. So yeah, we put a sleeve into that. And when we ran the whole portfolio, they were very pleased with looking at, okay, this is a reduced my risk overall. I've got a higher rate of return. And they wanted to have some money invested for the future in their Roth, where it's just growing tax-free long-term.
14: Yeah. And you brought up a point. It's not like, you know, sometimes people have five different mutual funds, right? And four of them, they're going to overlap. They could overlap, same type of investment. So this isn't going to do that, right?
15: Yeah, that's not how it's going to overlap exactly within that same portfolio. We've kind of looked through them, and they had one brokerage where they kind of had the same exact investments in the wife's account. They had the exact same investments in the husband's account. So they don't correlate with the market. So sometimes when the market's down, they have investments that have increased and correlate, just like gold doesn't perform the exact same as the stock market. It correlates and performs differently.
13: Yeah. Folks, if you want to gain more information, more knowledge, sit down in a nice, comfortable environment, Dave, Jonathan, and the team would love to work with you. Reach out today, 800-700-8229. The next 10 callers get the four steps to a worry-free retirement analysis. That's 800-700-8229. So we've got taxes, we've got inflation that can attack our money. Managing investments, this all sounds like, man, that's a lot to do, and do I have the expertise in doing it? You want to make sure you don't outlive your money. That, at the end of the day, that is the greatest question people come into Altmaier Financial. Dave, Jonathan, here's my portfolio. Am I going to outlive this? And they're going to take some time to look at that. And this can feel daunting, but it doesn't have to. This is why Dave and Jonathan, this is what they do every day of the week. This is their focus and their attention. And while these are all major problems that need to be addressed, they are interconnected. I mean, inflation and taxes and investments going up and down. And it makes finding the right financial professional very critical. Dave, let's talk about why people, who they should be looking for when they're choosing someone to guide them through this phase of their life.
14: Yeah, so you were saying that it's interesting what you were saying, because a lot of times we'll see two types of people. Mm-hmm. And you said, are they going to run out of money and they're going to be okay
13: right.
14: with their current one? And sometimes what we see is the answer is yes, if we don't have a correction in the next 10 years.
13: Mm-hmm.
14: Or the other thing is they're just not making enough in their portfolio to keep up with inflation. And so they're kind of told, like, you know, you got to be super conservative and everything, and, you know, or feel that way, but they're just not going to beat inflation and eventually run out of money. So what you want in an advisor is one that puts a comprehensive retirement plan together, not just investment advice. You know, we've been told several times what we do, people appreciate, is that we're going through everything. We're doing a strategic Roth integration. We're doing a Social Security timing report, portfolio analysis, risk analysis, you know, how they score with that. We're going to do a whole spreadsheet for them so they can see where their income is coming from. And then, okay, what's the balance of my investments? What's it doing moving forward? And so, you know, sometimes people say, oh, I've gone to these big firms and they'll just sit down, and I'm not saying everybody's like this, I'm just saying what they're saying. So, but they'll just say, oh, okay, yeah, well, we like these five portfolio mixes and these funds, and, you know, we'll put you in there. And I don't care if you've got $500,000 or $5 million, that's not the best way to put a plan together. So you want to have strategies that are going to address taxes and market risk, just not, okay, inflation and let's make that thing grow. And, you know, you want to be able to do, you know, regular reviews. We believe in meeting face-to-face. And we've had a lot of people that have moved into, you know, North Idaho here in Coeur d'Alene area and Eastern Washington. And they're going like, hey, I want to be able to sit down with somebody once a year and go through my plan and make sure that we're on top of things. And, you know, there's a certain amount of accountability when you meet face to face. I mean, if I'm not doing a good job for somebody, it's a lot easier to for an advisor to maybe dish somebody over the phone, if you will. So, but when you sit down, you build that relationship, you know, you take that's important to you as well. So,
13: yeah, no doubt. Yeah, folks. So if that's what you're craving, reach out 800-700-8229. They'd love to meet with you. At the end of the day, you're the CEO of your plan. Dave, Jonathan, and the team will be the CFOs. They'll chief financial officers. They'll make recommendations, but guess what? You get to pull the trigger. 800-700-8229. And Jonathan, can you describe the, I think you call it the Monte Carlo scenario? You know, people hear that and they may or may not understand it, but how it helps as you're going through and diagnosing, let's say this is on the second visit after you've learned, you know, what people have and what they want to do and all those kind of things, how the Monte Carlo scenario helps them understand what they have and how it may or may not last them.
18: Yeah, so the Monte Carlo analysis is going to run 10,000 different market conditions. So,
13: holy cow, I mean, that seems like a lot, right?
18: Yeah, so we don't want to just do a repeat of the last decade because currently interest rates are paying good. If you go to a bank and put money in a CD, now 9 years ago, was that the case? No. So we want to make sure we're staying current. Also, inflation's down versus in 2022 when you were saying it was at 9%. Mm-hmm. However, the current administration, 2022, said, oh, inflation's fine. And then we look at it historically in 2022, a couple of years later, and say, hey, it actually was 9. So we want to go in, put that plan, run that analysis with a bunch of different simulation scenarios saying, what if interest rates go up? What if the market goes down? What if we have a correction? So we run all these scenarios and then we build a plan around that saying, okay, based on all this scenario data information we have, you have a success probability that you're going to be okay, that you're going to have enough income in retirement. So we want to build that into our plan. We run that analysis and then we give our clients, like Dave said, a spreadsheet, very simple for them to see, read, understand how much income they're taking out every single year. They don't have to read through the 10,000 scenarios. That's just built into our process.
13: But those, now, yeah, those are for you guys to understand and then build out what they need, right?
18: Exactly.
14: Yeah. Uh-huh. Yeah. Now, I bought a Monte Carlo car from my brother, Randy, Jonathan's dad. That's not the kind of Monte Carlo we're talking about here today.
13: What, so, was it a convertible Monte Carlo, Dave?
14: No.
13: Okay.
14: I'm not telling people to buy it and lower it and be able to do those, you know.
13: Was it a rag top? I mean, did you, or not a rag, but did you have the kind of the half, the roof?
14: I'll tell you what was cool about it.
13: Okay.
14: The front seats. Uh-huh. So Jonathan's mom is, he doesn't talk about this on the radio, is paralyzed from the chest down.
13: He has a couple of times, yeah.
14: Yeah. So they bought the car originally because the front seat will turn, mm-hmm. and then you can put your feet outside. So that's why they bought it, and then they end up getting a van, so that's when I bought it. But it was kind of neat. You could turn the seat, you know, because sure. it's about the only one I've ever seen to do that.
13: Yeah.
14: But that's not the kind of Monte Carlo we're talking about
13: okay.
14: here.
13: So, all right.
14: But a Monte Carlo in your plan is important, but it's also part of the plan. It's not the only thing you should get.
13: Yeah, and if you also get Marco Polo confused with Monte Carlo, then we won't be playing in the pool
14: when
13: we show you your plan, folks.
14: Yeah.
13: Again, we like to have a little fun here on the show, Dave, Jonathan, and I. But again, what we want you to understand, this is what Dave, Jonathan, and the team at Altmaier Financial do every day of the work week. 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
1: 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I'm Bruce Steinbrock. We've reached the portion of the show where we're going to make you, our listeners, the stars of the show. It's the mailbag segment, and we appreciate listening to Altmaier Financial Radio. Again, you can reach out to the team. We'll give you several ways how. 800-700-8229 is the phone number in Spokane. Dave, Jonathan, and the team are located in the top floor of the Davenport Tower downtown, where they do have free valet parking. Also, they're located in Coeur d'Alene, near the Coeur d'Alene Resort. All right, let's hit the mailbag, guys. First question comes from Patricia in Dalton Gardens. And Patricia says, I've been worrying about long-term care coverage quite a bit lately. She said, is insurance the best bet, or should I be looking at other options? And this, Dave, is one that, you know, it's on a lot of people's minds. They want to know how they can prepare for long-term care without paying into something and never realizing a benefit from it.
2: Yeah, so I would say to your question, is insurance the best bet? And that would maybe be maybe. So I would look at family history. If you're young enough, you can get it and it's not too expensive. That's an option. There's other options out there where you can put money. Think of it as like CD money and it will make money, but then you get a multiple like two or three times for long-term care coverage. And that's a good way to do it. You might have enough to be self-insured, but I'm going to assume that's not the case here for you, Patricia. Now, sometimes, here's the other thing that I use. I call it the backstop is your house. If you have a house and it's paid off and you've got some equity in it, decent equity for the surviving spouse, that's a long-term care policy because they're not going to go into assisted living facility and still keep their house, right? They're going to sell their house. Now you have that money to pay towards, you know, long-term care coverage down the road.
1: Sure. Yeah, a lot to consider. But why not reach out to Dave, Jonathan, and the team and sit down and have that conversation. 800-700-8229. Patricia, thanks so much for your question. Joanne in Rathdrum says she's got grandkids that she just adores, and she wants to make sure that they're able to have a great education in the future. Now, she's asking, what are some ways that she can contribute to their education, but she doesn't want to jeopardize the money that she has for retirement? So how do you help somebody in Joanne's situation?
2: Yeah, so you're going to set that up in a totally different account, like a brokerage account, so it doesn't have anything to do with your retirement, so it doesn't jeopardize that.
1: Uh-huh.
2: And then you can fund that and, you know, invest it according to, you know, the timeline that you're looking at.
1: I mean, how are 529 plans invested, Dave? If you do one of those, which is obviously aimed at education a lot of times, is it an aggressive investment, or what do they do inside those plans?
2: Yeah, no, it's not an aggressive investment. It's
1: basically just a savings
2: account. It's basically a savings account. Jonathan, he's the one that's got the experience with them, so I'll defer to him.
3: Yeah, so the 529, the thing that's appealing is the tax advantage part of it.
1: Right.
3: So you can dump this money in, it grows tax-free.
1: But you can only

0: contribute a certain amount, can't you, in 529s?
1: Yeah, there's definitely limits where they'll only allow you to put so much in. The things that are nice about it are they do have a savings plan option. So a lot of times you can put them in kind of aggressive stock options or ETFs, meaning electronic traded funds.
0: Sure.
1: But the savings plan could be a safer option. You can have prepaid tuition plans built into that. You can have a lot of other different benefits as far as saving taxes on the federal level, state level, when it comes to having to pull that money for college.
0: So, John, have you ever done a layered approach where somebody still does the tax advantage 529, but they also want to do some market money that's more aggressive so that, you know, I mean, if somebody wants to go to, if a grandchild wants to go to Stanford or Harvard or something like that, that's going to cost a lot more money. And, you know, to be able to aggressively grow some money, has anybody ever done that?
1: Yeah, we've had some clients that they've grown it aggressively. And we also have some that pay money for private school.
0: Oh, sure.
1: So okay, you can use it for K through 12 education.
0: That's
1: up to $10,000 per year. So for them, they were doing that currently, not waiting till their kid was 18 in college.
0: Well,
1: so
0: and in the One Big Beautiful Bill, if your state passed that you were able to contribute, I want to say it was like $3,500 a year over the next 4 years to a private K through 12 school, but the state had to pass it to get the tax credit that was being offered. So, yeah,
1: there's always unique circumstances. We had a client come in, his kids are all in their 40s now, and they had some 529s. They didn't pull all of the money out of their 529s.
0: Oh, wow.
1: However, they were able to roll over a portion to a Roth IRA.
0: Yeah.
1: It was up to about $35,000 that they could convert from this 529 plan over to a Roth to their children so that it could continue growing for them tax-free for the rest of their life.
0: Boom.
1: So that provides the 529 has been open for at least 15 years.
0: Okay.
1: So they won't let you do that, convert to a Roth boom right when you go to college,
0: sure,
1: unless it's been sitting there a long time.
0: Right.
1: So,
0: right.
1: Yeah.
0: All right. That's good. Good discussion. 800-700-8229 for Altmaier Financial. One final question. Leonard in Spokane Valley says he and his wife, they've always wanted to run a small bed and breakfast after they retire. And now they've got some time on their hands. They're thinking about that bed and breakfast dream. And they're wondering, is it too dicey to get into the hospitality business these days because of things like inflation, market volatility, the overall stress of owning a business? They say they're not quite ready to let go of the dream just yet. But how do you help somebody work through that, Dave?
2: Yeah, you know, the bed and breakfast, that might work. It's not quite as great as it was what we saw a few years ago.
0: Sure, sure.
2: You know, I remember people coming in 10 years ago, you know, renting their place out. That's where they were. I mean, they're making like $30,000 a year, doing really well. I don't know. I would say just do your homework, maybe not invest too much in it. So if it doesn't work out, you don't, you know, the advantage is you can do it without probably investing a ton of money. You know, it's not like, okay, I got to spend $100,000 like to start a business or something like
0: sure.
2: that. You can, you know, kind of update what you're going to need and that sort of thing, you know, and probably get the right people that can advertise it for you. But if it's a dream to do it and you want to do it and you like it, then do it. But don't dream of big profits is what I'm saying.
0: Yeah.
2: However, you know, yeah.
0: I think you put together that business plan and work through it, but maybe go stay at a bed and breakfast or two and
2: yes.
0: ask the owners, hey, you know, what were some pitfalls for you? What were things that went well? That's
2: yeah.
0: another way to try it on and ask somebody who's going through it.
2: Yes, absolutely.
0: Yeah. Yeah.
1: I'm always terrified to stay at bed and breakfast because then my wife wants to start one. So we joke about it all the time. She's like, we can do this. I'm like, yeah.
0: See, she's going to be listening to the show and say, see, these people
2: yeah.
0: want to do it. Why
1: yeah,
0: can't
1: we?
2: Okay, these people had the right idea. They said when they retired because it takes a lot of time. And you're, you know.
0: Well, and that's the question, Dave.
2: Now somebody
0: really
2: will say, well, you can
0: you
2: get
0: retire.
2: A.
0: Yeah.
2: yeah. Now, I know some people will say, well, you can hire that done and stuff. So I don't know. I'm not an expert, and I'm not going to claim to be one on there. So
0: okay.
1: Well, it's more of a joke between my wife and I. But three kids, we're pretty
0: You're stressed.
1: Busy right now.
0: So. By the way, when you come in, ask Jonathan about a bed and breakfast. He'll help you.
2: Yeah. So here's the key of success in life. Realize what you're good at and realize what you're not good at.
0: Amen to that.
2: I'm not good about bread and breakfast, but I'm good at doing income plans for people, and so I stay in that box.
0: Perfect.
1: And like myself and a lot of our couples that come in, a lot of their spouses are good at something they might not be, so it helps them, especially when it comes to retirement. We always joke, if one's a saver and one's a spender, you work together, you'll probably spend some money, have a good time, but you probably have a good retirement plan versus someone who just spends, or saves. You might not do as many fun things, but you'll have a larger amount. So it's always good to balance.
2: Yeah.
0: All right. Well, we're going to wind down the show today. Dave, we'll let you take us home on another edition of Altmaier Financial Radio.
2: You know, years ago, our family went down with some other families to volunteer at an orphanage in Mexico. And the way we went through, you go over to Montana and then you cut down. And we got right before Butte, and then you start heading south. And so at that time, my wife took over the wheel. I was going to take a little cat nap. And I woke up. And here's the thing. Before that, we were going through all the beautiful mountains. Everybody's excited about what we're going to do, what we're going to see, all that stuff. And that's what we're talking about. Well, then halfway to Dillon, Montana, I wake up and the gas gauge is like headed to empty fast. Well, do you think we kept talking about the beautiful mountains?
0: Nope.
2: No. All the focus was on that gas gauge. And here's the thing. In retirement, you don't want to be white-knuckling it through if there's a correction or high inflation, that sort of thing. You want to have a plan in place that you know that you're going to be okay. So maybe in my case, to having a reserve tank would have been the answer. But anyway, probably just checking the gas gauge earlier. But that's the whole point. Now is the time to check your gas gauge and to take a look at it, refill it, and make sure that you have a plan that's going to address all the things that we talked about today. 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
0: Well, this may surprise you. 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
2: Always good to be with you, Bruce, and our listeners.
1: Yeah, excited to be in studio. I know we've got an exciting one this week.
0: Well, we really do. And I always love these. You know, I mean, again, these things are put out there for you to click on. And,
2: yeah.
0: But that's why I want to discuss them, Dave, because a lot of people do click on that and read, oh, $5,100 a month, $61,000 a year.
2: Yeah.
0: Is that going to be what I want? But let's talk of the big picture. Why is spending and not saving the real story when it comes to retirement when you sit down with folks?
2: Yeah, and I'll just add this. I would say we work with people probably in, they have three areas. One would be that $5,100 a month they need when they retire.
0: Sure.
2: And we're getting more and more, quite a few, where it's $10,000 a month.
0: Right.
2: That they want to live on. And then, of course, we have others that, you know, want a lot more than that. But it is a real number that's out there. But here's the thing. When it comes to saving and spending and that sort of thing, a big balance means nothing if income can't cover your bills. So retirement is about turning savings into a paycheck. You've been getting this paycheck for years. Now where are you going to get that paycheck from? So what the goal is to have reliable income month after month. And you don't want it to, you know, be based on, you know, something that's going up and down, i.e. the stock market. Mm. You want a retirement plan, a comprehensive, solid retirement plan that's going to pay you that consistent income every month.
0: Well, and to stay with that, Dave, housing, biggest expense on the chart of the 5,100, about $1,849 a month was housing. So that's 36% of your budget. Transportation needs, just around 800, food another 662, and those seem a little low in some of those realms. But
2: yeah.
0: I guess your reaction when you think of people planning for, if they still have a mortgage, okay, it's X. If obviously they're still traveling, so you got to have some kind of transportation needs. Food, you got to have food. And breaking those down, sometimes people are a little shocked at what they're spending.
2: Yeah, it is. And your income plan has to cover it every single month.
0: Amen to that.
2: And even affluent retirees often spend more and not less here. So you need to have this steady income, and it should cover the basics before anything else. So it's, you know that you've got that amount. I don't care how much money you have. You want to have income coming in that's going to cover all the basics. If there's a market pullback, correction, whatever, it doesn't matter. You're still going to get that paycheck.
0: And that's certainly what you want. That's steady, reliable income. 800-700-8229 for Altmaier Financial. Jonathan, healthcare, when you look at it, on that monthly budget, again, in this article, it's from Investopedia, $650 a month for healthcare. Now, it's going to, again, covering doctor's visits, prescriptions, those kind of things. Fidelity, of course, we've given out that result ad nauseum for the last 10, 12 years that, you know, the average person spends about $172,000, well, let's just round it up, $175,000 on healthcare costs in retirement. That's the person, so double that for a couple. And so you're talking $350,000 or more over the course of a retirement. how big of a risk is to not even have a plan for that?
1: So what a strong income plan looks like is you want to have the essentials covered. What we're talking about is dependable, predictable income. So really that's that reliable cash flow. So when things come up, health concerns come up, you want to have some stable fixed income assets, potentially bonds, maybe dividend paying stocks or cash equivalents. And the purpose of having it balanced is we're trying to have steady payouts to keep against inflation or market risk. Because unfortunately, like you said, if it's that $175,000 and you're going, you know, over a 5-year period, potentially, that would be terrible if you had it in a really high aggressive fund and had, you know, 90% of your funds in that. We had an individual come in, we went through, they were 90 years old. And their investor had put them in something that had volatility where they could lose 65% during a crash. So we wanted to pivot, make some changes, because I was explaining to them, hey, you have some coverage. And as long as you can make the payments, you can stay in the nicer part of this facility that they're staying at. Unfortunately, if they're not able to make those payments, then they still have a place to live, but they move down to a different wing. And his goal was to stay in the nicest wing as long as possible to make sure that his wife's covered and kind of have good quality of life. So I was looking at him saying, what do you want to have that all dependent on this particular portfolio at 90 years old? And we made some changes. So obviously everybody's plan is going to be different. The biggest thing is trying to figure out what your risk tolerance is, risk matching. So we'll go through, change the asset mix to match your age, timeline, and kind of comfort with ups and downs. And if you have a lot of consistent pension income, rental income coming in, maybe you can be a little more risk adverse and have it more focused on dividends and fully growth. But for this individual, they didn't have consistent income.
0: Folks, if you want to find out what consistent income you can depend on in retirement, reach out to Dave Jonathan and the team at Altmaier Financial. Two locations to serve you across the Pacific Northwest here, Spokane, top floor of the Davenport Tower downtown, where they do have free valet parking, also in Coeur d'Alene, near the Coeur d'Alene Resort. The next 10 callers get the 4 steps to a worry-free retirement analysis. 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This is Altmaier Financial Radio with Dave and Jonathan Altmaier and Bruce Steinbrock. Dave, building that income that actually covers the cost, that's the key, right? And how eye-opening is it for folks when they come in and sit down with you and see, okay, Social Security's here, here's money I've saved in a 401k, here's maybe some investable assets that I have. When you're able to put that plan together, it's got to be eye-opening.
2: Yes. And here's a thing that's kind of interesting. Social Security benefits play a big role. Oftentimes it'll cover about half of their needs.
0: Mm-hmm.
2: And they kind of have, they know that amount when they come in 95% of the time.
0: Yeah, because they've logged on to SSA.gov and gotten their statement.
2: Yeah. And we ask them to bring it in. So, cause we need that number to know. And savings and the investments that have to make up the difference. And so, okay, Social Security, in essence, is guaranteed, we'll say, in the sense of you're going to get a paycheck. Social Security will always pay something. We don't know if it'll be lowered or what, but it's, you know, sometimes people say use 80% of the benefit, whatever. But you have to make up that difference with consistent income that's going to be there every month. And then you need to have part of your portfolio that's going to allow your income to grow to keep up with inflation.
0: Again, folks, it really is about sitting down and putting this together. And Jonathan, that's where some people think, you know, they think of that 401k or that money that they've saved all their life as just like one big pool. But why is having just that one income source in your mind and thinking that's your retirement plan, why is that risky?
1: So having one income source can be risky because you have one point of failure. So what I mean by that, if the market dips, if we see a drop in the market or some performance, that single stream can fall short. So if you're pulling it from that one income source and there's a drop, that can affect it. What we really are focused on is diverse income. And the point of having the income in diverse categories or different buckets is going to help keep your lifestyle steady through anything. So you know, hey, this period is going to cover us for the next 5 to 7 years. I know I'm pulling from this source, so that way I can leave my other money for growth opportunities opportunities for dividend recapturing. So we want to make sure that our retirees are confident and they want to thrive, especially with spreading their income out if it's going to last 20, 25, 30 years in retirement and over both spouses' lifetime. So it's really important. We're not just looking at, okay, one spouse's portfolio, whether it's in their name and their individual retirement account, that we're looking at the household together if one of them, you know, lives into their 90s.
0: Yeah. And that's, again, folks, you got to prepare for that. Now is the time to ask whether your income can really cover your costs, not just today, but decades from now. If you live 30 years in retirement, that's decades. That's three of them. Dave, Jonathan, and the team have a complimentary strategy session they'd love to offer you to help match your real expenses against dependable income. So you're not guessing. 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And Dave, for those just joining us, let's talk about the true cost of retirement.
2: Uh-huh.
0: Averages are one thing, but when someone, they want to do, you know, again, I want to go to Australia, New Zealand. I want to go to London and France. I want to maybe go see the United States and places I've never gone. They want a premium lifestyle. How do you help them achieve that?
2: Yeah, so you're going to have certain people. Now, this is based on what I said earlier.
0: Sure.
2: We can get a good income out of that. But you're going to have people from 500,000 to $1 million. And they can kind of keep with that, with a good solid plan. They can keep their current lifestyle. Then when you get up to 2 million, they can do a little bit more. And then anything above that, obviously, you can do a lot more. And sometimes the challenge with those people are – they got there because they saved.
0: Yep.
2: And they're good savers. Now it's hard for them to all of a sudden turn the faucet on and say, hey, I can go to Australia or I can do that. So, you know, what you want to do is have a plan run, say, like what we can do is, okay, how much income do you desire that you would like? And it, you wouldn't have to think about, you know, going to the store and think about twice about buying something. So, then run a plan like that. Then they know, you know, you're giving me the right to spend the money. But travel and fine dining, hobbies, those things obviously push up the average. You want a lifestyle that defines the income you need. It's not based on the lifestyle you'd like to be accustomed to, as the old saying goes, but what it's going to provide for you. And that's what you want, a good solid number, you know, not based on the stock market the last 10 years. And, you know, if I make 12%, 11% every year, the rest of my life, that's what I want. That's why you want a good solid plan that's going to allow you to spend the money that you want, but that's realistic.
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0: 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Here we're going to talk about money. It is something you need in retirement. You have to, it makes the world go around. You can keep the lights on in your house and food in the fridge and gas in the car. But Dave, it's diversifying that money when we're in retirement, right? So that it lasts over the course of an average retirement, which, you know, could be 20 or 30 years, depending on when you retire. More and more people were hearing about it. And I know you and Jonathan have seen this, where people are coming, you know, at or around 60 and saying, I'm done. I am worn out. I want to retire. And so people are retiring younger today. And we've seen that, I think, really post COVID. I think people just got worn out by work. Yeah. And so, you know, if you're going to retire early, well, now that money has to stretch even longer. So I want to ask you a question. Do you think that your money should always move towards one goal, which is retirement? And then how do you get that movement started?
2: So I'm going to assume when we do that, you want to retire at 60.
0: Yeah. We'll just pick that out of the air. Yeah. Let's say, Dave, I'm retiring at 60.
2: Yeah. And the reason we usually do that, because at 59 and a half, right, you can – roll your 401k into an IRA and set up a good income plan.
0: Right.
2: But a big source of people's investments are in their 401k.
0: Yep.
2: And they were good savers. They, you know, started out, kept increasing the percentage, and then, you know, finally put the max in. And they were, you know, fairly aggressive over the years, except maybe the last 5 years or so. And then, now we're age 60. Now, a lot of times we see the ones that retire 60, both couples have had a job. Not always. Mm-hmm. We have a lot of successful business owners. You know, they kind of stepped aside or sold their part of the business or whatever. And then they're retiring at age 60 as well. So your main goal in investing, yeah, that would be for retirement, right? So you don't have to work and have the stress. You know, your health can change. I mean, we've had in the last 2 months a lot of people that have passed away. When I mean a lot, probably seven.
1: Yeah.
2: And they're like in their 70s, yeah. Low 70. It's like
1: quite a few of them late 60s.
2: Yeah, late 60s. It was like, and one I was shocked. I was, you know, the guy was active, you know, didn't have inch of fat on him. No, not to offend anybody, but I'm just saying, because I have more than an inch of fat on myself.
0: I got more than you, Dave. So
2: anyway, you just never know. And there's still that other spouse that's living.
0: Right.
2: And you got to make sure they live. And in all these cases, it was the wife that was still living, you know, they could live to age 90.
0: Right.
2: So, you know, what happens? Well, they just lost one Social Security check. But to answer your question, yeah, you want to work till that you can have that money for retirement, because you want to be able, you know, stress is harder to deal with. After age 60, your brain's not quite the same as it used to be, you know, your memory, all that stuff. So you don't want to put that extra stress. Now, some people just love to go to work, right? So they just keep doing that, and that's fine. But yeah, your first goal would be retirement. And then the other things, like we add on the healthcare costs and those things that we talk about.
0: Yeah, 800-700-8229 to reach out to Altmaier Financial. But, Dave, when you're sitting down with folks, whether it's an individual or a couple, it still comes down to that retirement paycheck. And, you know, when we're used to working, okay, that paycheck hits the bank every 2 weeks or every month, however often you get paid, and we get used to that. But in retirement, we're creating the paycheck. And do you have those light bulb moments when you're sitting down with people? Maybe it's on the second visit or maybe it's the third visit, and they really get it. And that light bulb flips on and they see, oh, wow, you can actually help me flip my savings into a reliable cash flow when I retire. Do you have those moments? Do people get excited when they finally see it?
2: Yes, because they will see, like, okay, I can have the income I desire and my assets can grow as well. And so if I have those unexpected expenses along the way, or I have a good year and I want to take extra trip, whatever, it's like, oh, this works. And you didn't run these on, you know, 11% consistent, you know, guaranteed every year the rest of your life.
0: Right.
2: And they're realistic. But now you have a good plan, because what we're talking about, we want to have, you know, use principal protected assets that are going to help you create that income. So it doesn't matter if the market crashes or what, you're still going to have that consistent income. So that part is very important, because that's the most important thing in retirement as it comes to finances, is your income. How's it translate to your income? And then the other thing, the returns you can get on that income, those vary a lot. And, you know, there's, when you work with a financial advisor, they're going to have things available to them that what we call retail does not.
0: Mm-hmm.
2: So, yeah.
0: Folks, Dave wrote a book. It's called The Last Leg of Your Journey to Retirement. And in fact, he got a reprint, nice fresh cover. But it's still about not the trip up the mountain. That's what you're doing while you're working. It's the trip down the mountain, where most, if in mountaineering, most of the people who injure themselves or lose their life, it happens on the way back down. That's why people that mountaineer usually have the services of a Sherpa. And a Sherpa is someone that helps make sure that you're navigating safely up and down the mountain. And so in this scenario, Dave, Jonathan, and the team at Altmaier Financial are your Sherpas for that trip back to the other side of the mountain. You've worked your tail off. You've saved money. You've put it all together. But is it going to last? Reach out today. If you want a copy of Dave's book, he'd love to give it to you. All you have to do is go to altmaierretire.com. It's downloadable. We've got some other resources there for you. It's the Money Freedom Toolkit. 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With Dave and Jonathan Altmaier, I'm Bruce Steinbrock. Jonathan, you know, a financial advisor can certainly be a great resource, and I think people understand that because you're helping them to manage and map out that money plan for them. You know, and again, when they come in and sit down with you guys, why do you set yourselves apart from somebody else that may be doing it, you know, 12 miles away?
1: So one of the main things that you want to do is you want to choose an advisor that has the specialty of the period of time that you are in. So you don't want an advisor that you're going to choose that does the wrong specialty. So some advisors may specialize in retirement planning, while others could be better suited for business owners or those with a high net worth. I know for us, we work with individuals that are in retirement or transitioning into retirement in the next, you know, 5 to 7 years. So what I mean by that is we're not just working on accumulating. We're really partnering with the retirees, building a plan, presenting that plan with, this is how we're going to transition from you quitting your job, no longer working and pulling income, or maybe you're 5 to 7 years out of retirement and you're just pulling money from your investments. So really we're working with retirees that are transitioning or in retirement, and that's our specialty. So some might work with young professionals starting a family, but we're really kind of primarily focusing on retirees, and that's what our strength is. So you don't want to have an advisor that doesn't have a compatible strategy. So what I mean by that is if you're meeting with an advisor and they have a really unique strategy and they might suggest some really, really out there aggressive investments, and others might be just parking the money in something really, really, really conservative. What I mean by that is you want to find one that's going to be compatible with your strategy. So there's lots of different advisors and there's different thoughts out there. So, you know, they're for certain individuals. So the other thing that's really important is understanding how they're paid. So some advisors may be fee only. They may charge you a flat rate no matter what. Others could charge a percentage of the assets under management. So it's really important you understand how are they paid. And then knowing what the fee is for that portfolio. So it's really important that you understand how they're paid, what the fee is, and that they are transparent in that. We're with our clients, we always disclose what the fee is, and they have to sign a document that's very clear on what the fee is. There's not a huge mystery with that.
2: Can I add something too?
0: Yeah, please, yeah.
2: So, ladies and gentlemen, Bruce never really wants us to say anything disparaging about other fellow financial professionals, so I'm not going to. But if Donald Trump was on here, he'd say, don't work with someone with low IQ.
0: He might not even be that nice about it. But again, Dave, I'm sure you've had to tell more than one person. Your goals are lofty, which is fine, but you're either going to have to work a little longer or you're going to have to spend a little less to get to that goal. But that's what you want to do, is have real conversations, right?
2: Yeah. So you either have to raise the bridge or slow the water.
0: Well, good luck with that.
2: I heard that one years ago.
0: That's pretty good.
2: Yeah. So raise the bridge means you're going to probably like he's saying, you're going to have to work longer to save more and let your savings grow as well. Or you're going to have to, cut back and do some of the things that, you didn't want to have to do. So the good news is we've been talking about income. And so sometimes for income purposes, you can get better than what we call the 4% rule. And if you can do better than that, that's going to help you, get to where your goal is faster. But yeah, you have to be realistic. I don't want anybody that's going to, we're going to work with, and you can see the end's going to be a train wreck. I mean, I don't want to get on that train.
0: No.
2: So, we got to come up with some realistic numbers and, what you can do.
0: Yeah, folks, you want your retirement to feel like that that nice muffin that you got over there at the Rockwood Bakery on East 18th here in Spokane. When you bite into it, it tastes so good, and you need another one. And so you might come back tomorrow and get one. Folks, they are really good. And that's, again, what Dave and Jonathan and the team want to do. They want to sit down and give you realistic expectations. And then again, if you want to do more, well, how do you get there? Well, maybe it's that you have to work 18 months longer in the job that you're in right now. Or maybe they could tell you, heck, you're actually in a good spot. You could actually retire today. How would that feel if they were able to tell you that? Well, the only way you find out is if you reach out to the Altmaier Financial Team. 800-700-8229 is the number. 800-700-8229. 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
0: 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All right, guys. We want to talk here during this segment on why people keep working. You know, there are a lot of people, Dave. You and I are a little older than Jonathan, but Jonathan's been around long enough. He's seen this as well. But according to the reports, more and more people that are in their 60s and 70s are feeling like, I'm just going to work longer in what are considered retirement years. In fact, studies have shown that a 33% increase in Americans 65 and older staying in the workforce. In fact, my oldest brother turned 65 recently, and you know, I talked to him the other day about retiring, and he's like, I need to stay in my job at least two more years because of the health insurance that he gets there. It's really good. His wife is 2 years younger than him, and he wants to make sure she gets to Medicare age, and he feels like it's too expensive to go in the open marketplace. So that might be one reason somebody's working longer. So let's talk through the reasons why some people just keep working. The first one is, and one I know you have addressed with people, social connections in the workplace that you won't get or you may not get when you retire.
2: Yeah, that's true. So leaving your job can sometimes significantly reduce your social interactions, and this can cause loneliness and isolation, right? So going golfing with friends or for some participating, yeah, like a book club. But for some people, it's not enough to make up the daily interactions they get at work. So even if you don't need the money, working for social fulfillment can be a valuable benefit. And one way to get the best of both worlds is to work part-time. And that's if you're allowed to. That's good because you have flexibility. You don't get worn out, right? And so it's another way of staying engaged. You know, I've read before that a person needs that daily contact.
0: Interaction, yeah.
2: Interaction. If you can add a hug onto that, that's even more, and then to have one significant interaction per week. So that's the advantage that work can bring you.
0: Sure. And it's right there in front of you. And sometimes you don't know it until you don't have it, and then you miss it, and then you think, now I want to go back to work. But that's why you want to address it before you retire, how you're going to deal with those kind of feelings. The next one is money worry. So this might be in line with what my brother's feeling. And again, my brother's an engineer, has worked in the airplane manufacturing world for a long time. I can guarantee you, my brother doesn't, he squeaks. He's one of those guys that saved virtually everything he's ever worked for. But again, he knows health insurance is expensive and making sure that it's there.
2: And ladies and gentlemen, you might think with Bruce's family, his brother is the smart one. But I want to tell you, Bruce is the smart one.
0: Thanks, Dave. I really appreciate that. Now, I would say my engineer brother's a little smarter than me. But money worries is one of those things that can cause people to work longer. What do you want to say about that?
1: So some studies that we follow, they've shown that nearly half of retirement age folks, they're still working. And they're doing so out of financial necessity or financial stress. So maybe they haven't saved up enough to have enough income in retirement. So it's more out of necessity and paying your bills and stuff. So if the math dictates that you simply need to keep working, that's one thing. However, a lot of individuals coming in, they haven't ran the calculations. They don't know the numbers. So they're just working until they meet with an advisor who builds a plan saying, okay, now I can retire. I can just plan on putting my notice in, and maybe I'll go get a part-time job doing something I enjoy, something that brings me fulfillment. So that is very true with money worries. A lot of individuals keep working and stay employed because out of true necessity, they need to have enough monthly paycheck coming in. So,
0: Yeah. And folks, you want to go do things and hang out. Maybe you just want to head over to South Perry Pizza and have a nice pie with your spouse. And you do, you go out and you splurge a little bit from time to time and have a night out on the town here in Spokane or Coeur d'Alene. Well, you got to prepare for those kind of things. Reach out today, 800-782-29. We're talking about the survey that was recently released, and it talks about some people working beyond what is the normal retirement age. Again, whatever normal is in these days. But 65 has always kind of been painted as the time that you retire, right? But a study shows that 33% of Americans are working well beyond that. And Dave, the next one is one that I'm sure you've had to address more than once, and that's avoiding change at home. Now, if you're single, again, maybe you get tired of staring at the walls and you don't have a pet and you don't know what to do with yourself. But if you're married, well, and one of you is maybe used to being home and one of you is not used to having that person with you at home all that much, what about the change at home?
2: So I would say the two things that's the biggest change. Let's say you have the person that just can't sit still.
0: Oh, yeah.
2: Right?
0: Yeah.
2: They have to keep moving. They got to be doing something.
0: In fact, I watched a documentary recently. This is the way that Teddy Roosevelt was. His wife, wow. I mean, she wanted him to back down. And Teddy Roosevelt, he just had to go, go, go, go, go.
2: Yeah.
0: I think there are a lot of people like that.
2: And so they don't, they clean the house three times a day, So... Just
0: to, hey, come over to my house.
2: Yeah, right. Volunteer sign up. Yes. So that one's a hard one. And of course, you don't want to live with someone that's ornery, right? So sometimes people, it's good if you leave, you got to figure out or find something else that you can do, to fill your time. It's good not to be with your, spouse 24/7. But yeah, that is a real change. Now I'm at home and, the other spouse saying, who are you? Because they're used to you working long hours. But yeah.
0: So Jody's telling you to get out of the house, Dave.
2: she's the one that can't sit still.
0: Yeah.
2: Yeah, she's always...
0: She's on the go.
2: She'll find something every day to do.
0: Yeah.
2: So, but the good thing, when I retire someday, at least I've got somebody that can tell me what to do, right?
0: Hold on.
2: As long as I have that drum like you and go, bong, that's the limit for the day.
0: There you go. All right, we'll get another one in just for the fun of it. All right, we're talking about folks in this study. 33% of Americans 65 and older are staying in the workforce, and there are reasons for that, whether it's social connection, money worries, avoiding change at home. Jonathan, the next one is they have a doubt about their plan. Well, largely it's probably because they don't have one, right?
1: Yeah, so even after years of working, you've been saving up 30 years and you just have this goal of, I want to retire. Then when push comes to shove and we meet with people and they come into our office, then some people are scared to take that leap. We have had individuals come in with $8 million to $10 million and they still can't take that leap. And they're very frugal, live within their means. But for some individuals, there's just that, I know I'm not receiving income coming in anymore and I'm pulling out of my savings or my investment accounts. It just is a very mental thing. So that feeling unsure about the ability of, okay, I'm stopping collecting a paycheck. Without an advisor, without a clear plan, this can feel even more daunting. So most people, when they come in, they're shocked to see just having that plan in front of them, looking at the numbers. We run it pretty conservatively. We don't want to be crazy optimistic looking at, hey, let's have a repeat of the last 10 years, one of the most favorable times in the market's history. So we want to have kind of a very conservative financial picture of what it might look like in the future with ups and downs and different downturns. And when some individuals can see those numbers before them and see, we're going to be okay, we're going to be fine. We can pull consistent income. Our accounts are still growing or going up. It just releases that doubt and allows them to just put their notice in at work. And a lot of them feel very free when they have just been going a little longer than they planned, just out of sheer worry.
0: Yeah, and Dave, isn't it that the thing is just a lot of people just have doubt. And and they come in, and like Jonathan said, do you realize you have $8 million in your portfolio? And sometimes, I mean, even though they know the number, they may not know it acutely. They know that there are millions in there, but they just know, oh, I got to save. And so much of that gets drilled into us early that sometimes getting people to spend can be hard, can it?
2: Yeah, it can, because here's the thing. A person has a lot of money. This is kind of their mentality, too. If I spend $20,000 or $5,000 on that thing, I could invest that $5,000 and in 10 years that would be worth $12,000 or something like that. That's kind of their mentality from rates of return. So it is a hard thing. I have to tell you, one of the things that I love about our work is if somebody comes in and they're really kind of stressed and really concerned, do I have enough to live on when I retire? And then when we show them the plan that they will, and it can do everything and cover all their future needs and things, it's such a satisfying thing. And so it's great to be able to take that doubt away or that gray area. They've

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2: 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Jonathan, you said you did you take the kids recently to Triple Play over?
3: Yeah, with the Triple Play, it all comes down to planning, just like retirement. You have to hit it hard early in the morning and tire them out so that you plan for nap time, because nobody wants to see those kids if they their nap time. If they're out there all day playing, towards the end of the day, they have a different attitude at life. So you want to hit it hard, get out there, have fun, take a nap, and then we
4: do the hard work up front.
2: Dave, that's an experienced dad move right there. Way to go, Jonathan. He's learning.
4: Yes. Yes.
3: Except for our youngest, Gideon hates the water. He's only 6 months. There's a picture. My wife took pictures on the beach, and he's looking all normal, and then we put his toe in the water. You'd think we'd committed a crime against him. He's just screaming. So got to get him into the water like his sister. So
2: He'll get there eventually, and then you won't get him out. All right. Before we get to our listener questions, we appreciate you all listening to the show and chiming in and asking some great questions. It's time for Redneck Jokes.
4: All right. So last week, as you know, Bruce, Jonathan and I went to
2: Mexico
4: seminar. Yeah, right. They went to Mexico, right? There are probably a bunch of, 700 advisors there. And anyway, there was a show at night, and when they were kind of wrapping up, the owner comes and says some last words. So he's kind of he comes up, leans over to me and says, "Do you know any good redneck jokes?" And I'm sitting there, I'm going, A, I don't memorize the redneck jokes. Like, okay, I got to memorize these for radio. I'm actually reading them, you know. I just pick out the ones I want to use. So this is a person that's got 1,000 employees. So I stand up next to him and I said, "You might be a redneck if the last job interview you had, you asked, 'Mind if I smoke?'" He laughed his head off.
2: Of course he did.
4: Anyway, he could probably just picture that. Yeah. Anyway, yeah. So here's our redneck jokes, folks, from Jeff Foxworthy. So the first one, you might be a redneck if you can name more state penitentiaries than state capitals.
2: Oh my gosh, that's good.
4: All right, and another one. You might be a redneck if your dog and your wallet are both on a chain. Money thing there.
2: You have a belt buckle that goes with that.
4: Yeah, right, exactly. And the last one, you might be a redneck if you spend most of July 5th apologizing to neighbors.
2: It blowed up real good.
4: Yeah. Get her done.
2: Oh, my gosh. That's funny. Well, there you go, folks. Redneck Jokes of the Week from Dave Altmaier and his good friend, Jeff Foxworthy.

0: All right, let's dive into the mailbag. Our first question comes from Joe in Rathdrum. Jonathan says, we aren't planning on leaving much for our kids after we leave this earth. But now we have our first grandchild on the way, and so we've kind of changed our minds. Maybe we should have had grandkids first. The question is there a way for them as a couple to leave, you know, a little something for their grandchild after they're gone?
1: Yeah, so leaving assets to your grandchildren. We have a number of clients that come in and they'll leave most of their assets to their children, but they just want to make a little extra effort and have something for the grandkids so that they're constantly reminded, hey, my grandparents planned and thought of, you know, maybe a future wedding or college, but it comes down to choosing the right legal vehicle, such as trust, will, direct lifetime gifts, or maybe even educational accounts. So what you're really trying to ensure that these funds are managed properly, you're protecting minors, and then minimizing tax burdens. So there's a couple different legal methods you could do. There's trust, benefit for minor young grandchildren, wills, beneficiary designations. You can name grandchildren directly in your will or as payable on death on your investment accounts. And then 529 college savings that allows you to contribute money specifically for their education. And that's going to still retain ownership and control of the accounts. And then direct lifetime gifting. So you can gift money while you're alive and it lets them see the money. And while you're still living, they can enjoy the support and give up that annual exclusion limit per recipient. So I know that's fancy lingo, but kind of give them an annual amount that's going to be completely tax free.
0: 800-782-29. Joe, thanks so much for your question. Let's go to Bruce in Hayden. This one says, my husband and I just started getting serious about preparing for retirement. We've been listening to your show for several months, and we felt like, man, we need to get busy. So they said, we're starting, you know, we've gone through monthly expenses, and they've kind of made a chart, and says it's a little eye-opening, but they had no idea where this was all going each month. And so now they feel like they have a handle on it, Dave. But the question is, okay, now what's the next step?
2: Yeah, so that's good that you came up with how much it cost you. So now to come up with a budget, see if there's any areas that you can cut, because it kind of sounds like it might be kind of tight for you. So I would say see if there's areas you can cut. And then the next thing is visit with an advisor that works on an income plan. You need to have an income plan based on at age you're going to retire. So that would be the next step to do.
0: Yeah. And the next step would be to pick up the phone and call Dave and Jonathan and the team at Altmaier Financial, 800-782-29. Again, two locations, Spokane, top floor of the Davenport Tower downtown, where they do have free valet parking. Also in Coeur d'Alene, near the Coeur d'Alene Resort. Final question comes from Shelley in Coeur d'Alene. Dave, she said she's ready to buy an RV and hit the road. She said she and her husband are 62. They have Social Security that they've started, and it's been a long-term dream of theirs. Her question is, should they sell the house since they don't feel like they're going to need it for a while and save some money for the future? We're ready to stay in one place again later, you know, so that's why they want to sell the house. Or should we let the house sit while we're gone, finish paying off the mortgage as scheduled, and hope it goes up in value before we sell it?
2: Yeah, so here's one thing I like. You want to travel RV, have a good time, and enjoy life. That's a great idea, but I would not sell your house.
0: I wouldn't either. I mean, what if you get out there on the road for 3 months and you're like, this stinks?
2: Yes. And here's the other thing. Your RV is a depreciating asset. Your home, it goes up in value.
0: Yeah, good point.
2: Basically with inflation. Okay, let's just say that. So, and eventually you're going to get to the place where we have the, you know, stay at home years, you know, once you hit 75, 80.
0: Yeah, slower and go years.
2: Yeah.
0: Not be able to drive as well.
2: Yeah. So you're going to want to be in your house, not probably an RV. Ideally, if you could find somebody to stay in your house and rent that you knew, trusted, that sort of thing, you know, if you're looking for a while at doing that, then that helps with the payment. But I wouldn't sell the house. It's an asset that you're, it's going to keep going. chances are you sell your house and then you're going to go on a big trip and spend the money there, and then you don't have anything at the end. So,
0: yeah, or what if one of you gets ill, you know, and then you can't drive anymore and you've got to have a permanent residence. So, yeah,
2: exactly.
0: Yeah.
2: Lot
0: to think of.
2: Mm-hmm.
0: 800. So, yeah, go ahead, Dave.
2: I mean, you know, we had a client. They had quite a bit of money. They bought a really nice, he was one of the people we were talking about earlier, and really, really nice RV, high net worth. And they went, traveled, did all that stuff. And I'm glad that, you know, they did that because that was a memory that they could have together. So, right. Yeah.
0: 800-700-8229 to reach out to the Altmaier Financial Team. Dave, we'll let you take us home on another award-winning edition of Altmaier Financial Radio.
2: Yeah, so we talked today about the cost of the life you want. So how much is it going to cost you to do the things you would like to be able to do and travel and, you know, whatever that is on your list? So in order to do that, you need to have an income plan. You need to have consistent income coming in each month that's going to allow you to do that. Because if you don't, and then the market goes down, then you can't really do those things because you're saying, well, until the market gets back in 4 years, then I can start it again. So you want a good, solid plan that figures all those things into your budget and into your income plan. So give us a call. You know, just give you a second opinion. Come in, chat, have water, latte, and let's make sure that you're on track and you can do the things that you want to do and get that behind you, that concern. So give me a call, 1-800-700-8229. Thanks for listening. It's an honor that you do. And remember, retire with Altmaier. 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
0: Well, according to a new study from Northwestern Mutual, Americans now believe they need $1.46 million to retire, quote unquote, comfortably. That's a jump of 15%. From last year's estimate. Nearly half of Americans don't even feel ready for retirement, and almost half fear they're going to outlive their savings. Gee, what a bright, sunshiny report. Easy for me to say.
2: Yeah.
0: Well, welcome to Altmaier Financial Radio with Dave and Jonathan Altmaier. 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
2: Always good to be with our listeners and you too, Bruce.
1: Yeah, excited to be in studio. I think we've got a good one for them this week.
0: Yeah, we really do. Dave, Northwestern Mutual, I mean, and they put this report out. But I think it's always good to get one, because last year when we talked about this Northwestern Mutual, or Mutual study, I mean, think of that, 15% less than what we were today, and that's just a snapshot of 365 days. What's your reaction to that nearly $1.5 million total to retire comfortably, if you will?
2: So what I think is that's a number for a headline just to kind of shoot for, so people have something to shoot for, right? If you aim for the sky, you know, maybe you'll hit something. So, but it's not your retirement plan. You need to have a plan. And what matters is income, not the lump sum. The lump sum matters while you're accumulating years, but what matters when you retire is income, and people need income. And how's that translate to income? And then also two people with the savings can have different retirements, and based on where the income's coming in, and also, with the rate of return, they can get on their income amount.
0: Yeah. You know what's interesting? It's the old adage, Dave. You can shoot for the stars and miss, or aim for a pile of manure and hit.
2: Oh, that's what it is.
0: Yeah, yeah.
2: Yes.
0: But why do you think so many Americans really feel they just aren't going to be ready to retire? Why have they planted that seed in their brain?
2: Well, first, many people are guessing and not planning. The other thing, it's a scary number without a strategy, so it creates panic. So even when I see that, you know, you kind of go for yourself, you know, I'm just curious where that's at. But confidence comes from a plan, not just more money. So personally, okay, I do their multiples and Jonathan's going to talk about that. But when it gets down to it is, okay, this is how much income that my assets are going to produce for me. So yeah, that's why you need to really have a income plan put together and know where you're at, or at least, you know, am I on track for that for 5 or 10 years out?
0: Yeah, and that's certainly the comfort of putting together that plan. And Jonathan, let's talk about just strict longevity. People are living longer. That is a statistical fact. When Social Security was first put into effect back in the late 30s, early 40s, the average lifespan was 58 for men and 62 for women. Today, you know, it's 79, 80 for men and around 84, 85 for women. So again, just look in the span of the 80 plus years we've had Social Security. So life, it's getting just longer. So that longevity and people maybe living to 100, how does living longer change things?
1: Well, again, overall lifestyle, like you mentioned, has grown over the years. And statistically, when individuals are born, currently a Kiplinger came out with this article saying that the expectancy at birth is 79 years, but there is data showing that once individuals reach age 65, your expected remaining lifespan can increase significantly. So for men, the average life expectancy in this Kiplinger report was saying if you've reached age 65, it moves up to age 84. And women, once they've reached age 65, that average life expectancy is 86.
0: Wow.
1: So that's a drastic shift. And then, unfortunately, we've experienced this year where we've had one of the couples pass away, one of the individuals. Statistically, TIA Cref put out there's a 50% chance that at least one spouse will live to age 93. So you want to have a plan for long term. Don't want to just shoot for the 79 for the average U.S. birth. Want to make sure that you have a plan if you both made it to age 65, or one of you, just to make sure, hey, I want to make sure that we don't outlive our income, that we are able to do the things we want to in retirement, visit our grandkids, and make some good memories.
0: Yeah, no kidding. And so, folks, just think about those stats right there. I mean, if you reach an age, then reaching a higher age is even greater. And Dave, let's unpack Social Security. You know, looking at the study from Northwestern Mutual, 1 in 3, 33%, doubt Social Security is even going to be available for them, or in some form won't be available. What do you think of this?
2: So what I think is you build a plan based on the benefits that you have, and then you can take in consideration trimming benefits as in Social Security. So, you know, they predict in 2034, whatever it is, approximately in there, benefits would get trimmed 20 to 25%, let's say 20%,
0: sure,
2: if Congress doesn't do anything. Now, we know that Congress will do something because they all want to get reelected, right?
0: Yeah, but they're going to wait till the 11th hour like they do with everything else.
2: Yeah, and then that way, then when people are desperate, then they'll say, well, we had no choice.
0: Yeah.
2: You know, we had to do this, you know. Yeah.
0: Well, but what they'll say is, well, we've been talking about this for years. We were fighting for you. Okay,
2: yes.
0: Then why didn't you do it 5 years ago?
2: Because you would have got unelected 5 years ago if you did it. So.
0: Funny how that works, isn't it?
2: Yes, uh-huh.
0: Again, we always kick a can down the road. That can doesn't resemble a can anymore, folks. Hitting a magic savings number will not pay your bills 30 years from now. 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This is Altmaier Financial Radio with Dave and Jonathan Altmaier. I'm Bruce Steinbrock. If you're just joining us, we're talking about a Northwestern Mutual study about how much money it would actually take for you to retire comfortably. And again, the survey this year says about $1.5 million. Now, Jonathan, there are some popular rules of thumb. The 25X rule, the 4% rule we've discussed a ton here on the show. Are these at least a good conversation starter?
1: Well, when it comes to the 25X rule, because like I said, we mentioned the 4% a few times. It's a retirement rule, the guidelines stating you need to save 25 times your annual living expenses to retire comfortably. Now, when we say your annual living expenses, we mean your retirement income expenses. So, for instance, if you anticipate maybe I need my living expenses in retirement to be $60,000 per year, then you'd need a nest egg of $1.5 million because you'd take $60,000 times 25. So really what it is, it's a mathematical inverse of the 4% rule, which dictates with the 4% rule, okay, we're withdrawing 4% of our starting portfolio per year during retirement.
0: Hmm. Well, hopefully you get some growth along there, right?
1: Yeah.
0: But if folks, again, they're just called rules of thumb. Again, maybe they at least start the conversation for you. Dave, let's talk about the risks for people who don't come in, don't get that plan, don't seek advice, and they live by rules of thumb. What could they run into later in retirement?
2: Yeah, so things can change in retirement. A person's health, unexpected expenses. So it's just not just plain, simple, easy. But your retirement is unique. So you deserve a plan that you can change as your life goes on. So you want to be able to have the flexibility to have, if I need more money, I have the ability to get that.
0: Yeah. And that's obviously what you're going to sit down and really dig into with them. Let's talk about that real personalized retirement plan, because I think, you know, some people think, okay, well, it's like a tax return. You're just filling in some boxes and you plug this in and, you know, you hit an enter key and everything spits it out. But that's not the way it happens. Yes, you're entering data, but it's their data. It's not some made up data. And then you put that plan before them. And does this feel comfortable? And if they say, well, in this area, we want to do this, and so we might need a little more there. And then you go back to work and you put it together. A real customized plan. What does that look like? What does that feel like for people listening to the show today?
2: Yeah, so that's putting a plan together. So you need to be able to turn on your savings to have a reliable, lasting income stream that's going to keep up with inflation. The other thing is you want to stress test your portfolio. So take your existing plan and, okay, if we stress test it, is it going to, you know, be able to keep growing for 30 years? So if there's another like 2008, 2009, because there's a chance there's going to be some massive correction in the next 30 years, right? So how's that going to affect things? The other thing is account for your health care and then paying taxes and possible Social Security changes. And speaking of taxes, you want to be able to come up with a way, okay, what are some ways we can reduce our taxes? What are some, you know, strategies? Like we use our strategic Roth integration so you can get a number to put with that. And then that way, the scary number that you have or this maze or gray area out there, you can feel much more confident that you have a good, clear, confident plan.
0: Yeah, and that is the key, folks. and what Dave and Jonathan and the team at Altmaier Financial want to offer you today. 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
0: 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I'm Bruce Steinbrock. We appreciate the Inland Northwest listening along with us today. 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Before we dive into your questions, we love our listener questions. Get a chance to dive into the mailbag. Dave, it's time for redneck jokes.
2: Yes. So I tell these redneck jokes because Bruce can't. Bruce does not have a license with Jeff Foxworthy.
0: I just
2: However, ladies and gentlemen, Bruce does a lot of PR work with big names, so he gets to meet Dave Ramsey and all these guys, Coach K in the back. So anyway.
0: Yeah, it's only, okay. It's only in the back of the stage, not out front.
2: Yeah. He doesn't get to announce them. He gets to walk out after they walk out.
0: Yes,
2: so
0: exactly.
2: Anyway, yes, anyway. Okay, here we go. You might be a redneck if your name depends on who's asking.
0: Now, that can happen around home. Your wife says something to you. Who's asking?
2: So I got to tell you. So I had this friend, right? He had, you know, kid was in high school, and they had a party over at their house when they were out of town. Then he finds out about it. So then he calls the parents the next day, right?
0: Mm-hmm.
2: And so this one he calls, and the kid answers, and he goes, yes, is Fred there? And he goes, no, he's not. And he goes, Murph. Anyway, so there's your bonus redneck joke.
0: There you go. There
2: I just
0: go.
2: Thought that was funny.
0: That is good.
2: Think, yeah. Okay, the next one is, you might be a redneck if visiting your next door neighbor involves a white flag.
0: I'm here in peace.
2: Yes. And the last one, you might be a redneck if the vegetable drawers in your fridge are filled with beer.
0: Well, that's a vegetable, isn't it?
2: Yeah.
0: Maybe at some point in time of its life it was.
2: Yeah, right. Oh,
0: But then again, there's a little bit of redneck in all of us.
2: Yes. Uh-huh.
0: All right, first question, we're going to go to Peggy in Spokane Valley, and Jonathan, I'll pose this one to you. She says, I'm quite a few years away from retirement, but I have no idea what my savings target should be. How much might I need to have saved so I can retire comfortably? Boy, you probably get this question two or three times a week at least.
1: Yeah, so we'll build out a few different plans and a few different targets for individuals when they come into our office. The biggest piece is going to be how much income do you plan on taking out in retirement, or what does that comfortable retirement income look like for you? Some individuals might come in and say, hey, you know, $6,000 a month, great, comfortable retirement. I have no debt. I have no mortgage, no expenses. So that's, you know, $6,000 is living large. You might have other individuals that want $10,000 to $12,000 a month. So first off, you're going to want to kind of have a realistic target of that. What's my comfortable retirement look like? And then from that point, we can kind of calculate out and figure out how much net worth you're going to need, what rate of return, how much risk is going to fit your risk tolerance. Because obviously, if you want to pull a giant percentage out every year, you're not going to have a lot of volatility in it. So there's some different factors. The individuals who tend to not need as much income and have a lot of guaranteed income are going to be probably more aggressive. They might have it in dividend stocks. They might have it in the market. They might be investing. We see a lot of individuals coming in with a pretty set income right now in AI stocks or something, where they're saying, we're looking at the next 10, 20 years and just wanting this to compound. So again, figuring that out coming in, then we can kind of reverse engineer that. And sometimes we'll run one at $6,000, for example, or $8,000 a month, and kind of let you know this is what your likelihood or potential assets could look like in the future. So there's always a big difference depending on that income amount.
0: Yeah, and a lot to think about there, folks. If you want to have that conversation, nice, comfortable atmosphere of Altmaier Financial in Spokane or Coeur d'Alene, just reach out today, 800-700-8229. Dave, next question comes from Alan in Post Falls. And Alan's been listening to the show for a while, and he's heard us talk about, you know, other folks that have rental properties, and he's kind of dabbling at it right now, but he's wondering, are rental properties a good source of income for my retirement plan?
2: So first of all, Alan, I see that you're in Post Falls, Idaho. So Idaho is better than Washington State for rental properties based on what I hear and the laws and everything else. So if you know what you're doing and you're able to make your own repairs and someone has the right personality, or if you can find a good company that rents them out, we have clients that are very successful at it. They come in, they say, we don't want all our money in rental, you know, income, rentals. But yeah, they can be good, but, you know, they take work. But if that's something, you know, that you think you'd like to do, I mean, you always start with one, right? So, yeah.
0: Yeah.
2: Get a good renter. You know, what I've seen people do, if they get a good renter, they give them a good deal so they can just stay in there for a long, long time and they don't have to worry about things. They're not calling in the middle of the night in the winter,
0: Dave, there are some where, I mean, let's face it, rentals are not for the faint of heart, because you do have, something breaks in the middle of the night, your renter is going to call you, right?
2: Yeah.
0: Especially if you're in the residential renting. If you're in the business rent, I mean, if something breaks, you're still going to get a call. But, you know, heating and air, replacing HVAC isn't cheap on a building, water issues, anything in there. There are some ways, you know, maybe you partner with somebody or do that so that you share the expense. But I think it's certainly a good conversation to sit down with you and the team.
2: Yeah.
0: Mm-hmm. Yeah. So reach out today.
2: Yeah, absolutely.
0: 800-700-8229 if you want to talk about those and other things all pertaining to retirement. All right, Dave, let's go to Teresa in Liberty Lake.
2: Yeah.
0: Teresa says, if I'm retiring in the next 5 years or so, is it more important to max out the contributions to my retirement accounts, or should I focus more on building up my emergency fund? And this, I think, becomes a real question. You know, and I don't know if Teresa's single, but, you know, let's just say she is for conversation's sake. I'd say it's real. I mean, when you're the only one saving for you, saving whatever you're saving is key. But how do you help someone differentiate what's the better path, whether it's, you know, building up that emergency fund or the extra fund, or, you know, putting money towards your, let's say, 401k?
2: So I would say this, you need to build for your emergency fund, but you necessarily might not have to put it in the bank.
0: Mm-hmm.
2: So if it's in your 401k, you could take something for an emergency fund and be a little more conservative with it. You'd mentioned, or you want to retire in 5 years.
0: Mm-hmm.
2: If you're over age 59 and a half, if you had an emergency, you could take what's called an in-service distribution. We do that, manage those all the time with rollovers and that sort of thing. So you could take that money for emergency out of there. And if you don't need it for emergency, then it's in your 401k and growing.
0: You know, a lot to think about and unpack there, Dave. But you know, what you love is that, and you can tell Teresa's been listening to the show because she's saying, you know, the next 5 years or so. So she's hearing you talk about planning ahead and trying to, again, give yourself a runway to retirement. That's key, is it not? Just being able to really spend 5 years to plan?
2: Sure. And the other thing that I just probably showed you is by using a person that works in income and, you know, 401ks and stuff, they know all the nuances. They know every possible source that you wouldn't think. Most people are just going to think, oh, I got to put this emergency in a CD or something like that.
0: Right.
2: So that's the advantage with somebody. They have all the different tools and ideas and stuff.
0: Hmm. A lot to unpack and think about there, folks. Reach out to Dave Jonathan and the team, 800-700-8229. Again, located top floor of the Davenport Tower downtown, where they do have free valet parking, also in Coeur d'Alene near the Coeur d'Alene Resort. And we thank our listeners for their great questions today. And Dave will let you take us home on another award-winning edition of Altmaier Financial Radio.
2: Yeah, so we start out the show today, and Americans think they now need $1,460,000 in retirement savings to be able to get through retirement. And we were talking about what's more important is what's that produce for income. And that's why you need an income plan put together, because those things can really change depending on the rates of return that you can get for retirement without high risk, right? Without much risk. So that's what the smart thing to do. So come on in. We'll sit down, visit, you know, have a latte, water, whatever, and we'll chat and we can put a plan together. 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
4: 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Altmaier Financial Group is not permitted to offer, and no statement made during this show shall constitute tax or legal advice. Our firm is not affiliated with or endorsed by the U.S. government or any governmental agency. The information and opinions contained herein provided by third parties have been obtained from sources believed to be reliable, but accuracy and completeness cannot be guaranteed by Altmaier Financial.
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14: Okay, welcome to the Dr. Ryan Sousley Show. I'm your host, Dr. Ryan Sousley, chiropractor, functional medicine practitioner, owner of Archetype Health with clinics in Coeur d'Alene and Post Falls, Idaho. And this is the show where we talk about the most common health issues that people face today. And I try to give you real natural root cause solutions so that you can experience the life that you were created for. So I want to start today with something that's happening in homes all across our area, probably right now. You walk into the kitchen, you grab something, and then you stop, and you can't remember what you went in there for. And it happens once, and you laugh it off, but now it's happening 3, 4, 5 times a day. You're forgetting the names of people you've known for 20 years. You're losing your train of thought mid-sentence. You know, maybe you walk into Yolk's and you stand there in the aisle and you're wondering, what did I even come in here for? And somewhere in the back of your mind, you start to wonder, am I just getting older? Is this the beginning of something? Is this how it started for my mom or for my dad? And I want you to hear me very carefully on this next part, because nobody else on the radio this weekend is probably going to tell you what I'm about to tell you. One of the most prescribed medications in America, a class of drug that is taken every single day by over 40 million adults in this country, most of them over the age of 55, has a known FDA-acknowledged, research-documented connection to the exact kind of memory problems and brain fog that I'm describing right now. And I'm talking about statins, Lipitor, Crestor, Zocor, atorvastatin, simvastatin, rosuvastatin, cholesterol drugs. It's the pill that your doctor started you on 10, 15, maybe even 20 years ago, and then never once talked about getting you off of that. And so here's what I mean. Back in 2012, the FDA added a label warning to every statin sold in this country. And it's a warning that these drugs can cause memory loss and confusion and cognitive impairment. And that's not on the Archetype Health website. That's not my opinion. That's not a theory. This is the Food and Drug Administration. And then last year, a massive study out of the UK followed over 370,000 people. We're not talking about a couple of families, but 370,000 people for almost a decade. And what they found is in people who don't carry a specific Alzheimer's gene, which is the vast majority of people, people who use statin drugs, who don't have this specific Alzheimer's gene, which is most people, had a significant higher risk of developing Alzheimer's than people who were not taking statins. And then last fall, the new head of Health and Human Services announced publicly that they were going to open a federal review of whether or not statins actually did what they say they do. And so if you're sitting there listening and you're on a statin and you've been brushing off the memory stuff as just getting older, I'm asking you today to consider that maybe it's not just age. Maybe it's the prescription, and maybe it's not, but it's worth investigating. And there may be a different way to look at your health altogether. And so that's what today's show is all about. Before I go any further, I want to give you a clear first step, because if what I just said is hitting home for you, you don't need another radio show. You don't need another podcast. You don't need another Instagram post. You don't need another article. You need clarity about what's actually going on in your body, not the rest of the world, but your body individually, because everybody's different and every cause is different. So here's what I'm offering today for the first 10 listeners who text in during the show today. Normally, for a new patient to come into our clinic, we've got clinics in Coeur d'Alene and Post Falls. For a new patient to come in, that first visit's $200. For listeners to the show today, I'm making it available for just $47. That's a one-time, no-obligation appointment, and here's exactly what it includes. You're going to sit down with either me or one of my doctors for a full consultation. We're going to go through your health history, your current symptoms, the medications you're on, and then what you're actually worried about, because everybody has different motivations for being healthy, although everybody wants to be healthy. But what matters to you matters to us. And then we're going to do a complete physical exam of your spine and your nervous system, because that's the system that controls everything else in your body, including cholesterol and blood pressure and chronic pain and neurological fatigue. And then if we need to, we're going to take full spine digital x-rays. And that way we can see with our own eyes exactly what's going on structurally in your body. And then you'll come back for what's called a report of findings or a doctor's report. And that's where we actually sit down, go through the imaging together. How many times have you had a doctor actually sit down with you and go through your images instead of just reading you a report that you can't understand? But we're going to go through all that, and then we're going to give it to you straight. If you have something that we can help you with, we're going to let you know exactly what that looks like. If you don't, we're going to let you know that too. We're not going to waste your time. So there's no pressure, no obligation. This is just about getting clarity on what's going on with your body. So all you have to do, take out your phone right now, take it out, text the word health, that's H-E-A-L-T-H 208-664-1000. Again, all you have to do is text the word health 208-664-1000. One of my team members is standing by right now. They're going to text you back, get you on the schedule. Again, I have 10 spots this weekend, first come, first served, and they do tend to go fast. So let me go back to what I said at the top. Why would a cholesterol drug affect your brain? Well, you've got to understand something that almost nobody ever talks about. Your brain is roughly 60% fat. It's the fattiest organ in your entire body. And about 25% of all the cholesterol in your body, so a quarter of it, is in your brain. So your brain needs cholesterol. It's how God designed your body. Every single cell membrane in your body is built out of cholesterol. It's called the cell membrane, the fatty cell membrane. Every hormone you make, testosterone, estrogen, cortisol, vitamin D, built out of cholesterol. The insulation around your nerves, like the rubber coating around a wire, it's called myelin. That's made out of cholesterol. So your body makes cholesterol on purpose. Cholesterol is not the bad guy. You need it. You would die without it. You have to have it to function. So think about what that means. Cholesterol is not the enemy. Cholesterol is the raw material. So then what do statins actually do? Well, a statin blocks an enzyme in your liver called HMG-CoA reductase. That's the enzyme that your body uses to make cholesterol. The statin doesn't just lower cholesterol in your bloodstream. It reduces your body's ability to produce cholesterol everywhere naturally, like it's created to do. So in your liver, your muscles, your nerves, and yes, even your brain. And here's what else that enzyme does. The same pathway produces a compound called CoQ10. It's a very popular supplement, and for very good reason. I'll tell you why in a minute. But coenzyme Q10 is what your mitochondria use to produce energy. Every cell in your body, your heart cells, muscle cells, especially your brain cells, which are the most energy-hungry cells in your body, by the way. So when you shut down the enzyme with a statin, you're not just lowering cholesterol, you're lowering CoQ10 as well. And that's why the most common side effect in people that take this stuff complain about is, you know, muscle pain and fatigue. But the brain runs on the same fuel. That's why in 2012, the FDA had to add a warning label because not enough patients were being told by their doctors about what happens when they go on these statins. And so they started getting foggy and they started having all this pain. They couldn't remember. They felt slower. And then when they stopped the statin, in many cases, the problem just came back. The thinking came back, you know, the problem came back in terms of high cholesterol, but you know, the thinking came back and the sharpness came back. And so I want to be fair here that the research on statins and dementia is genuinely mixed depending on where you look and who you talk to. Some studies show a protective effect, some show an increased risk, and it really depends on the type of statin, your genetics, and then how long you've been on it and what your lifestyle looks like. That's why I'm saying that I think every person deserves whole person individualized healthcare, not just receiving the standard that everybody gets across the board, no matter what, just based on what your blood work looks like. And so I am not standing here telling you that every person on a statin is going to get dementia. That's not what I'm saying. What I am saying is this: if you're on a cholesterol drug and you're noticing changes in your memory, your word finding, your mental sharpness, you deserve to know that there is a documented FDA-acknowledged connection. And you deserve to know that there are other ways to look at heart health that don't involve being on a pill for the rest of your life. Because here's the question that really nobody is asking. Why is your cholesterol high in the first place? You know, I say this all the time, but your body's either smart or stupid. It can't be both. If you go outside and it's 10 degrees outside, your body's going to do what? Shiver. Well, is that smart or stupid? Well, it's smart because it keeps you alive, generates heat, and increases circulation. So your body can't be smart in one instance and then stupid in another. So the fact that your body is producing more cholesterol is not a mistake. There's a cause. And so if you're on a statin right now, if your spouse is on a statin, if your mom or dad is on a statin, or your neighbor or your friend, and you've been watching them slip a little bit, this is the starting point. It's not another medication. It's not another prescription. You've got to figure out what's actually going on with your body specifically. And so here's what I want you to do. If that's you or someone you know, I want you to get out your phone right now, text the word health to 2. And what that gets you is it gets you an appointment in one of our clinics for a full new patient evaluation for just $47 instead of the normal $200. You'll get a consultation, full exam, full spine digital x-rays if they're necessary. And then the most important part is a sit-down report of findings with me or one of our doctors where we're going to go over exactly what's going on and how to fix it. And there's no obligation. There's no pressure to do anything. If we can help you, we'll let you know. If we can't, we're going to let you know that too. So I've got 10 spots only this weekend. If you want one, you got to text the word health to 208-664-1000.
15: I was having a tremendous amount of pain. Day in and day out, and it was hurting my mobility, my ability to work, and just life enjoyment. And I got to a point here just a few weeks ago where typing on my keyboard was incredibly painful, dull ache in my arm and numbness in my hands and feet, and so I knew I had to do something. I've had a couple of accidents, including fracturing my neck, and in the process, I ended up being fused at 6'7", and so when I came to you, I was obviously pretty concerned about the manipulation of my neck. I had already scheduled an appointment with my neurosurgeon to meet with him again to try to figure out what I could do. And I was referred to you through a friend of mine. I've had some amazing results in a very short period of time. I am in much less pain. I have better mobility, and I'm just feeling a lot better. Yeah.
16: Hi, I'm Charlotte. And I heard Dr. Ryan on the radio about pain and neuropathy, and I've been extremely happy. I had terrible neuropathy pain, and it's really tolerable now. I've had neuropathy for years and didn't know what it was at first and tried a bunch of pills and stuff. Nothing ever worked. I was looking for a natural solution to the problem, and I think these regular adjustments have made more difference than anything else. And in the course of my visits here at the Archetype, I found out I had whiplash. I did not know that that's why my neck was hurting. It had happened years ago, and they have dealt with my whiplash. I'm 78, and I have back trouble like crazy, and they've taken care of that. I couldn't sleep. I didn't know what was happening. And because of my adjustments, I have started sleeping much better. And that's been an improvement. I recommend it to anybody that has any kind of pain. I think you can do this to prevent pain as well.
14: So here's the thing. I'm not asking you to stop your medication. In fact, don't do that. You need to work with your medical provider on doing that. But what I am telling you is that before you assume the memory stuff is just aging, and before you accept that your answer is just another pill or treatment, I want you to come and see me. Come see us in one of our clinics. Let me look at what's actually driving the problem. Because here's what I can tell you after 14 years of doing this. What's driving your blood pressure or your cholesterol or your fatigue and a whole lot of the memory changes that people are dealing with is almost never what your doctor is actually treating. They're treating symptoms, not the upstream root cause. So let's answer that question. If cholesterol is not the enemy, what actually causes heart disease? Because this is really the crux of it, right? People take statins because they're worried about having a heart attack or having a stroke. Well, the number one driver of heart disease in the world today is not cholesterol. In fact, research shows that there are just as many people who die of heart attacks who have low cholesterol compared to people that have high cholesterol. So it can't be the cholesterol. It's an incidental finding. The real cause is inflammation. And I'll tell you exactly what causes the inflammation. Number one, sugar. Refined carbohydrates, industrial seed oils like soybean oil, canola oil, corn oil, the stuff that's in almost every packaged food and every restaurant fryer in America. Also, chronic stress, poor sleep, lack of movement, and interference in your nervous system that keeps your body

on, you're forcing your body to have to react. And it does so by shivering to try to keep you alive. So the high cholesterol is your body's reaction to its environment. It's not the cause of the problem. So here's what happens with inflammation. Inflammation damages the inside of your blood vessels. Your body, trying to heal that damage, then sends cholesterol to patch it. So cholesterol, if you were to see it in person, it's a soft, white, waxy substance. It's kind of like drywall putty. So cholesterol is like the repair crew. It's not the arsonist. It's not setting the fire. It's the fire department. And if all you do is lower the cholesterol without addressing the inflammation, you're sending the fire department home while your building's still on fire. So think about what that means. If your doctor finds high cholesterol on a blood test, and the answer is a statin, but nobody ever asks the most important question, which is why? Why is your body sending the fire department in the first place, or the repair crew? What are you eating? What's your nervous system doing? What's your stress load like? Your sleep, your movement, structural alignment of your spine? You know, if none of this gets addressed, then you just become a number on a lab report. And then a prescription that you get may actually lower that number, and a follow-up 6 months later looks like you're okay, but we never actually fix the underlying cause of the problem. You still have heart disease. You still are at risk for dementia or Alzheimer's because you didn't fix the underlying cause of the problem. And the treatment that's making your lab work look better might actually be doing ancillary harm. So I want to be balanced here. This isn't just a problem with conventional medicine. The natural health world does the same thing. They just swap a pill for a supplement like red yeast rice extract instead of Lipitor, or bergamot essential oil instead of Crestor. You know, it's the same game though. We're chasing numbers. We're ignoring the cause. We're not fixing the root cause of the problem. It's just a different brand of symptom chasing. And I think natural symptom chasing is probably better for you in the long run, but ultimately you're still not fixing the root cause. So root cause means that we ask the question why. And when you ask why, you usually find what's driving the problem. And it's usually three things: what you're putting in your body, what's stressing your body, and how well your nervous system is reacting to those things, because your nervous system is the regulatory system for everything else. So listen, this is the most important part of the show. Even if you've been half listening, I want you to tune in really closely for a minute. I'm going to tell you exactly what happens when you come and see me for an evaluation, because I think if you're listening to the show, you want answers. You don't just want information, you want answers and action steps. So what you need to do right now, if you want answers and action steps, I want you to get out your phone, text the word health to 2000. My team is going to text you right back, usually within a few minutes. They'll ask you a couple of quick questions, get you on the schedule at whichever clinic is closer for you, Coeur d'Alene or Post Falls, and then you show up for your appointment. The first thing that we're going to do is sit down and talk. And I want to hear from you what's going on in your life and your health, what medications you're on, what your doctor has you doing, or what you've been told. And then what you're actually worried about, because everybody's motivation is different. But what's important to you is important to me. You know, this isn't a 15-minute on-the-fly consultation. This is a real conversation. The average doctor's visit in America today is 7 minutes. This is not 7 minutes. We're going to take a deep dive into what's going on with your body individually. And then we do an exam. We look at your posture. We look at how your spine's moving. We check your range of motion, your reflexes, muscle tone. We're looking for structural interference, you know, places where alignment of your spine might be putting pressure on your nervous system, especially in the areas that control your heart and your blood pressure, your digestion, and even brain function. And then if we need to, we take full spine digital x-rays, because listen, I'm not into guessing. I don't want to give you a guess. I don't want to just put you on the standard protocol based on what your numbers show. I want to give you individualized, customized answers, right? And that's what we go over at your report of findings. And I think this is the thing that's the most different of what we do for what we do compared to anybody else, is I'm going to sit down with you. I'm going to put your imaging up on the screen so you can see it with your own eyes. Then I'm going to walk you through what I'm seeing and what I think, you know, the root cause of the problem is. And, you know, I want to put you back in the driver's seat of your own health. You know, think about it like you're driving the car and I'm sitting shotgun. I'm going to give you directions and show you where, you know, potholes to avoid. But ultimately, I want you to feel like you're in control. And if you don't have all the information, you're going to be at the mercy of whatever your doctor or healthcare provider is just telling you, right? So that appointment is normally $200. 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

0: on the report of findings, and there's no obligation. This is just about clarity. I do only have 10 spots available this weekend. It's first come, first serve. So if you want one, text the word health to two. So I want to tell you about a patient. His name is Dave, and he's in his mid-60s. He actually lives just north of Coeur d'Alene here. And Dave's a successful guy. He retired a few years ago. He came in not because of his heart. He came in because his wife made him. She noticed that he was starting to lose his words. You know, he was forgetting appointments. He was getting irritated because he couldn't find his train of thought or his keys. And it started to really, you know, scare her. And so Dave had been on a statin for 14 years. He'd been on a blood pressure medication for about the same amount of time. And he just figured that the memory stuff was what happens to people as they get older. You know, his dad had dementia. And so he assumed that this was just the start of following suit. But we did a full evaluation. We took x-rays, and what we found was really eye-opening. The top bone in his neck, which is called atlas or C1, the bone that sits right underneath the skull and surrounds and protects the brainstem, it was severely out of alignment. And so because of that, his entire cervical spine or his neck had lost its normal curvature. And so his head was also sitting way forward compared to where his shoulders were. It's called forward head posture. And every single one of those things puts mechanical stress on the nervous system that controls heart rate, blood pressure, and blood flow to the brain. And this isn't just chiropractic. This isn't my opinion. There was actually a landmark study that was published in the Journal of Human Hypertension. This is a medical journal where researchers looked at specific adjustments to that bone, the atlas or C1, in people with high blood pressure. And what they found was that by restoring the alignment of that bone alone, produced reductions in blood pressure that were equivalent to two blood pressure medications combined. And not just for a day, but for months without using a drug. And so Dave started care with us. We adjusted his spine specifically and gave him home care exercises to stabilize and strengthen his spine. We also got him to work on his diet by cutting the sugar and the seed oils. He started walking 30 minutes a day. And in 3 months, he was sleeping better. His blood pressure was lower than it had been for 10 years. And then his wife came in and told me, and this is the part that I'll never forget. She said, "I got him back. It worked." And what she meant was by forcing him to come in and see us and finally, you know, take action and do something to find the underlying cause instead of just continuing to treat the symptom, she got her husband back, you know? And now Dave in his late 60s is healthier than he was in his late 50s. He's anti-aging, and that's what everybody wants. So listen, I can't promise you Dave's results. Everybody is different. That's why we start with an exam and an evaluation and a consultation. But what I can tell you is that Dave's story is not a miracle. It's also not the first one like that I've ever seen in clinic. What happened to Dave is what happens when you actually address the root cause instead of just chasing a number. So listen, if that story sounds like someone in your life, or maybe it's you, maybe it's your spouse, maybe it's your brother, your best friend, this is the part of the show where you stop waiting. Here's exactly what you do. You're going to get out your phone. You're going to text the word health to 264-1000. You're going to get in for a full new patient evaluation, which includes a consultation, exam, full spine digital x-rays. And then the most important part is a report of findings where we're going to talk about what you can do about it, what you can do on your own about it, and how we can help you. Not just take this pill and see how it goes, and we'll check your labs in another 6 months. Because here's the thing, when you do that, even if your labs look better in 6 months, what's the next step? Get off the pill? No, because technically the pill worked. If all you're measuring is the lab results, so that means you got to keep taking it, which is not health. That just means that it worked in terms of covering the symptom. So listen, when you text in right now, normally that new patient evaluation is $200. It's only $47 for the first 10 people that text in this morning. So that's a one-time visit. There's no obligation, no pressure to continue care. If I can help you, I'm going to tell you. If I can't, I'm going to let you know that too. I'll try to find someone that can. So we've got clinics in Coeur d'Alene and Post Falls. Whichever one's closer to you, that's where you're going to go. There's 10 spots this weekend. If you want one, just text the word health to two. So I want to say one more thing before we wrap this segment up this morning. I know that some of you have had a bad experience with chiropractors. I know that some of you are hearing everything I'm saying and thinking, well, I've tried that. It didn't work. And if that's you, I want you to know that what we do is very different. You know, most chiropractors don't take x-rays. Most chiropractors aren't looking at the nervous system and interference specifically. Most chiropractors aren't doing root cause functional evaluations. And we do all of that. And that's what the $47 gets you this morning. You'll know in one visit whether this is different or whether it's more of the same. And then you can decide. So all you have to do is text the word health to 208-664-1000. Okay, let me bring it home. Here's what I want you to take away from today. If you're on a statin and you've been noticing changes in your memory or your mental sharpness, that is not necessarily just aging. In fact, I would argue most likely it's not. There is a documented FDA-warned research-supported connection between cholesterol drugs and cognitive changes. And you owe it to yourself to get a second opinion from somebody who isn't just trying to hand you another drug. Cholesterol is not the enemy. Your brain needs it. Your hormones need it. Your nerves need it. Your muscles need it. The real driver of heart disease is not cholesterol, it's inflammation. And oh, by the way, what happens when your body becomes inflamed? You produce more cholesterol. And inflammation comes from what you eat and how you sleep and how you handle stress and how well your nervous system is regulating your body and adapting to its environment. And the cost of waiting is not small. Every year you stay on the wrong track is another year that you lose. It's another year that you have brain fog or fatigue or lost energy. And for so many people, it's a slow drift toward the thing that you're most afraid of. Losing your memory, losing your independence, becoming a statistic. Your body, listen, your body is designed to heal. It's trying to heal. If you cut your hand in 3 or 4 days, that cut does what? It heals. Well, that's evidence that your body has the potential to heal. So then why isn't it? Well, it's because there's interference. And so here's your first step this morning. If you want to find the interference, text the word health, 208-664-1000. It gets you a full evaluation in one of our clinics, which includes a consultation, exam, full spine digital x-rays, and a report of findings for just $47. Normally it's $200, but I only have 10 spots available this morning. It's first come, first serve. So again, text the word health to 208-664-1000. Hey, thanks for tuning in today. My number one goal is to educate. My goal is to educate, empower, and equip you. Not just so that you don't have symptoms, not just so that you don't have to take a drug for the rest of your life, but I want you to experience the life that you're created for, full of health and abundance and vitality. We'll see you next week.
1: 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If we can help you, we will let you know that. If we cannot, we will let you know that too. Simply text the keyword health to 208-664-1000. Again, that's 208-664-1000. And the word that you will text in is health. This is Jessica, and we look forward to seeing you soon.
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0: From ABC News, I'm Brian Clark. Tens of millions of people, mostly in the western United States, are dealing with potentially record-high temperatures, says ABC's Jacqueline Lee.
1: A growing heat dome creating perfect conditions for extreme wildfire behavior in the Pacific Northwest. Oregon, in the middle of what could be its worst wildfire season on record, burning more than 1.8 million acres. More than half the state facing severe drought-level conditions. The dangerous heat wave gripping the West and parts of the South, impacting nearly 58 million Americans from California to Montana and across portions of Texas and Florida.
0: As millions deal with heat, water supply systems were the apparent target of cyber attacks in Minnesota. Now there's an argument about who's responsible, says ABC's Gio Benitez.
2: President Trump is claiming that incompetence by Minnesota's government is to blame for coordinated cyber attacks on water systems across that state. The president did not provide any specific evidence for that, but authorities say that more than 30 plants were impacted. According to multiple U.S. officials, investigators are looking at whether Iran or any of its proxies were responsible, but President Trump dismissed the possibility of Iranian involvement. Minnesota Governor Tim Walz pushing back, saying that President Trump knows Iran is responsible and he blamed DOGE cuts for leaving the U.S. vulnerable to cyber attacks.
0: The president criticizing two Republican holdouts, Senators John Cornyn and Tom Tillis, for blocking his choice for Attorney General Todd Blanche. They say they won't vote for Blanche until they get written confirmation that the so-called Anti-Weaponization Fund and IRS Immunity Plan is dead. Defense attorneys for Gannon Van Dyke say criminal charges should be dropped against the special operations soldier. He allegedly bet on Nicolas Maduro's seizure in January. His lawyers say that does not qualify as insider trading. Former Congressman George Santos was fined $35,000 Friday for betting against his attendance at President Trump's State of the Union. 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
0: Spanish authorities say most of the nearly 60,000 people who tried to breach a Spanish enclave in North Africa have returned to Morocco. ABC's Marcus Moore has the details from the foreign desk.
4: Some 50,000 people rushing the border into the Spanish territory of Ceuta this week, many of them swimming 3 miles from Morocco in northern Africa to reach the enclave. Images show people emerging from the water in wetsuits, others on boats, and climbing through holes in the fencing and then sprinting into the streets of the city. Officials said at least 67 people died in the incident that prompted Spanish authorities to deploy the military.
0: There's an alarming AI security breach as Anthropic admits that its chatbot Claude deviated from its program and hacked other entities. ABC's Trevor Ault has details.
5: The company says it frequently tests its AI models in simulations sealed off from the internet. A review found 3 incidents where a partner testing company accidentally allowed Claude internet access, and the models used it to gain unauthorized access to the real systems of 3 different organizations by using basic techniques such as exploiting weak passwords. This comes a week after the company behind ChatGPT, OpenAI, revealed 2 of its models went rogue in a similar incident.
0: FIFA's president Gianni Infantino said he is dropping its controversial plan to sell stakes in future soccer competitions to private investors. I'm Brian Clark, ABC News.
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8: Summer
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8: Forever.
9: The only good news is we're getting closer to football season, but I'd rather have summer last longer and put football off longer, personally. Call 509-922-3110. That's 922-3110. Attend a seminar or go to our website, MoultonWealth.com. We have our old newsletters. We have replays of the radio show. We have a blog on there. We have a whole bunch of stuff on the website. So go there. You can also see when the seminars are. But call, sign up. We go through protection. Make sure you don't lose everything to a disaster, a lawsuit, an illness. Estate planning. Do you have one? Is it set up correctly? Is it current? Tax planning as opposed to tax preparation. In fact, the monthly snail mail newsletter that's going out as we speak is going to discuss a tax planning move that people can consider. That's probably the area that we get the most feedback on, where they say no one helps with tax planning. The problem is for your CPA or your tax preparer, they don't know your investments. They don't know your overall financial picture. So their tax planning may not be appropriate for your overall goals. And then, of course, retirement and investments. What's your family index? What rate of return do you really need to accomplish your goals, including taxes, including inflation, including volatility? And then investments. Do they align with your family index? Are you taking more risk than you need to? We would advise against it, especially with what's going on. We talked last week about Investec. We're going to go through some more stuff today about the kind of weird financing, or unusual, maybe it's a better word, financing that all this AI CapEx is using. So this Monday, U.S. manufacturing PMI, and then we get into jobs, don't we, Rao?
8: Yeah, that time again. Boy, it just rolls around so fast every month.
9: I know. So Tuesday, job opening jolts. Wednesday, the ADP employment report, along with U.S. services PMI. Thursday, as always, initial jobless claims, productivity and costs. And Friday's the big one, non-farm payrolls, along with consumer credit. So speaking of initial unemployment, it came out on Thursday this last week. Seasonally adjusted claims did rise. Remember that it was the lowest number since like 69, but it did rise from 187 only to 197,000, 187,000 to 197,000. Non-seasonally adjusted, though, fell again to 175,600 from about 192,300. Continuing claims also fell to 1,782,000 from 1,796,000. Nothing really to give us any kind of feedback on those initial claims. Nothing to really make us think one way or another. Iran, Ryle, they again kind of said that they're against negotiating unless they get complete control of the strait, right?
8: Yeah, they want control of the strait. They want to be able to charge fees, and they don't really want to talk too much about their nuclear. So, they think they have us, or they have Trump in a bad place because he wants out of this, especially with the elections coming up. And they know that. So they just kind of saying, no, give us what we want or we're not going to do anything. We're just going to close the strait.
9: Yeah, I mean, it comes down to no one wants to put boots on the ground, certainly on our side. I'm sure they don't want it either. And the bombing just is not going to do it in and of itself, at least. So far, it looks like they're just saying, hey, you can put us in all kinds of, you know, pain, but we can bear it and we'll just wait. And eventually, with elections coming up, with the cost of that bombing, eventually you'll give up. And that's kind of what the market seems to think, isn't it?
8: Yeah, I think that's kind of what everybody seems to think. I mean, what's the option? They say, the generals say the only option is put boots on the ground, but then we'll have huge casualties and that won't go over well with the American public. So, kind of between a rock and a hard place here.
9: And not only huge casualties, but it's another quagmire, right?
8: Yeah, how do you get out of it? It could be another Vietnam all over again. And so it cost billions and billions of dollars and a lot of young kids' lives. And And as I said, the American people aren't going to stand for that. So, and Iran knows that.
9: They also attempted a surprise attack on U.S. bases. It was intercepted, but not only are they saying we're not going to negotiate, it seems like they're just rubbing their, you know, rubbing our face in it. As you might guess, oil prices shot up again. Boy, the volatility in the price of oil, it has just become extreme, hasn't it?
8: Yeah, well, it's trying to predict what's going to happen here because, of course, the market thought that President Trump would just back off and give up because he wants out. Everybody knows he wants out of this. But then Iran's not giving him a way to get out of it. So when they think he's just going to settle it, the price goes down. And then, of course, when it looks like when Iran starts bombing again and it doesn't look like they're going to sell it, the price goes up. So it's just jumping up and down on the narratives, trying to figure out, is this going to end or not end?
9: It's something we've talked about in the past in terms of this whole Iran situation. Oil is what everyone looks at, including us. I mean, that's what you look at. But really, the pain point's going to come down to the production of gas, diesel, and jet fuel, quite possibly, isn't it?
8: Yeah, of course, that's the end product. It's everybody needs gas. We need diesel and jet fuel. And so the end product is, can they create those things out of the oil? So is there enough oil? And if there is oil, are there enough refineries to produce those end products?
9: There's a website called oilprice.com, and they're starting to warn what we've been warning about for a while, which is this, you know, what we see on the screen in terms of the traders trading paper oil prices versus just physical oil available is becoming disconnected. And their concern is there's going to be possibly a quick reckoning where the stuff you see on the screen, you know, we think it's been volatile. They said it could become much more volatile to the upside. And they look at something called crack spreads, which is basically the profit margin for turning oil into gas, diesel, and jet fuel. And guess what? That's at an all-time high, which means demand is outstripping supply, right?
8: Yeah, since we have these shortages because of the war, that different countries are using up all the reserves. So we're getting to a point where there won't be enough supply for the demand, and that's going to really cause prices to take off.
9: So in the article, they just said, boy, even though it's been very volatile, the price of oil is not reflecting the true shortage that is becoming, you know, closer, and it's coming closer and closer. And they said that, again, you could see not only the price of oil shoot much higher, but also the cost of the gas, the diesel, and the jet fuel shoot much higher. And simply, as you said, Ralph, it's a two-pronged problem. One, they can't get enough oil to create the stuff. And then two, a lot of the places that refine them are in the Middle East, in Russia, in places that are in war. And so you put those two together, and they said this is approaching a point where you could really see some volatility in those end products of gas, diesel, jet fuel, as well as oil, much more than we've seen. And frankly, I think we could all agree what we've seen in gas and diesel anyway is much more than we want to see again. Well, let's go ahead and take our first break. When we come back, let's talk about the FOMC meeting and what Kevin Warsh did, or the Fed. This is Don Moulton with my brother, Ralph Moulton. 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
9: Welcome back, everyone. This is Don Moulton. I'm here with my brother, Ryle Moulton. 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Attend one of our seminars. We have two of them every month, one in Spokane, one down in the Tri-Cities. No cost or obligation, where we cover the things that should be important to you if you are retired or close to retirement in terms of your finances. Right before the break, Ryle, we were talking about this crack spreads at an all-time high, basically the profit margins for turning oil into gas, diesel, jet fuel. Part of the reason is because oil physically may become or is starting to become more scarce. But part of the reason is because the refineries are in the middle of a war zone. And you brought up during the break, it's not just in the Middle East, right?
8: No, we see all this in the Middle East where refineries are getting damaged. They're closing a couple straits to keep the oil boats from going through and delivering the oil. But on top of that, if on the Ukraine war, you got to give Ukraine credit. They've developed pretty inexpensive drones that are driven by AI that are getting deep into Russia and knocking out Russian refineries. So they know Russia is financing the whole war with Ukraine with their oil. That's the only thing they really have. They don't have a lot of manufacturing and stuff going on in Russia, so they sell a lot of oil. Well, they've got drones that have gotten all the way to Moscow to hit refineries. They've knocked out, well, one report says maybe 40% of Russia's oil production with these drones. And again, that's good for Ukraine to try to win that war and get their land back. But on the global economy, that means there's another shortage of oil coming out of Russia.
9: Yeah, as we said, the major refinery centers are Russia and the Middle East. And of course, those are both in war, and the actual capacity to refine this stuff is becoming less and less, basically. Well, on to the FOMC. So they had a meeting this past week. Talk to us, Ryle. What happened?
8: Really nothing. So they didn't raise rates. They didn't lower rates. It was a 9-3 vote. So it wasn't unanimous this time. So three of them wanted to raise rates at 25 basis points, but they voted to at least keep them where they are at this point. They said job gains have kept pace with the workforce. So they're saying we don't really have a problem with jobs, which showed up today in the unemployment. It says that jobs are kind of going sideways. They said they're still committed to 2% inflation, although inflation's higher, and they didn't do anything to slow it down. This is the longest pause in the rates since 2008 cycle. So they've been keeping at this 3.5 to 3.75% zone for a huge amount of time now, trying to figure out what to do. Now, the next meeting is until September 16th. So that's 48 days from now. So between now and then, they have to figure out, are they going to raise rates to try to slow this inflation down? Or are they going to just wait and hopefully let it happen itself? Again, with shortage of oil and the price of gas and diesel and all these things keep going up, of course, it affects a lot of other industries. So you would think inflation cannot get back under control until those prices come down.
9: Now, you mentioned, Ryle, the three dissensions. So three members actually wanted to hike by a quarter percent. And you said that was unusual. Actually, that's the most dissensions, the most Feds voting the other way since 2016. So quite unusual. So at least three members were saying, look, we've got to take this seriously. Now, what I found interesting, Warsh wasn't one of them. So Warsh came in saying, hey, I'm a big inflation fighter. I'm not going to do what Trump wants. I'm going to, you know, go my own course, and inflation's job one. And here he is with the opportunity to hike, and he voted against it, didn't he?
8: Yeah, and you wonder if some of that is because of his relationship with Trump. Trump put him in there saying that, hoping he would lower rates. That's why he wanted him in there, because Warsh has a history of saying lowering rates. And so he probably felt he couldn't try to raise rates yet because he hasn't been there very long, because Trump would obviously get very upset if that happened. So maybe that's why he didn't push to raise rates, because he has said over and over again, and he did say in his press conference, that the committee is bound and determined to get inflation under control. So he talks a big talk, but he didn't raise the rates.
9: Well, there's the problem, right? Everyone knows that President Trump wants rates lower. Everyone knows he just put Warsh in. And everyone was a little surprised, because historically Warsh has been one saying, hey, in fact, he's been very blunt saying the Fed, the previous Fed chair and before that really messed up. He didn't raise rates when he should have. He didn't fight inflation hard enough, and darn it, I'm going to do it. And so everyone's looking and saying, well, go ahead. Let's see. Put some, you know, put some shoe rubber or some shoe leather down on the pavement. Let's see you do it. And then he said no this time. Now, I will say, last week, or I guess it was last week, week before, the CPI, the last CPI was down negative 0.4% month over month. In other words, prices actually fell for once. It wasn't just that they quit going up as fast. Yet the three members who voted for the hike obviously said that was temporary due to oil. They don't think oil is going to come back down or stay down. And so they don't see that as sustainable drop in inflation, apparently, right?
8: Yeah, I'm sure that's what they're thinking. Of course, the other side of this is raising rates. If inflation is caused by a shortage of oil or high price in oil, raising rates really not going to help that, because it's a supply issue more than a consumption issue. So they'd be raising rates. The oil going up could put us into a recession if the prices keep going up and up. And if they raise rates, that'll only make it worse. So behind the scenes, they may be thinking something different, saying if we raise rates, we could really push us into a recession, even though inflation is going up. So we're just going to wait and see if this war gets settled.
9: Yeah, that's a very good point. And something that is a tough, tough situation for the Fed to be in, because the reason raising rates brings down inflation or, you know, tamps it down is because it makes things more expensive. As they raise rates, mortgages become more expensive, financing cars become more expensive, companies have to pay more for it. You know, it makes things more expensive. So supply and demand, if things get more expensive, you'd consume less of it. It slows down the economy. Well, guess what else makes things more expensive is higher oil, right?
8: Absolutely. Because higher oil, it's not just gas and diesel. It's companies use oil. Their plastics are made oil. A lot of products have some oil in them. And so prices of everything start going up if price of oil is higher.
9: Now, the stock market on the day of the announcement did not like it, did it?
8: No. So the stock market didn't like it that day, and kind of tanks right at the end of the market, especially after Warsh did his speech and everything else happened. It took a big drop at the end.
9: The bond market also didn't like it. 10 and 30 year yields continue to rise. So 10-year, as of Thursday's close, was up to 4.68%. For reference, on June 29th, it was only 4.27%. For yields, that's a big, big move, especially in a month. 30-year yield is now up to 5.22% as of Thursday's close. June 29th, it was only 4.87%. So again, a really big move in that amount of time. Oddly enough, at his press conference, Warsh said, oh, that's good news, didn't he? Now, why? What was his, at least his explanation?
8: He said it's doing his job for him. So he didn't raise rates, but the longer term rates went up on their own. And so, of course, that's going to slow the economy down. When the rates go up, whether he raises them or they go up on their own, it makes borrowing more expensive. The 30-year mortgage jumped up to 6.66%, which is a one-year high. So again, it's going to slow down the economy. So he's saying the bond market's doing his job for him, basically. He didn't have to raise rates, but the long rates went up anyway. Because the bond market is saying, geez, if you're not going to get inflation under control, we got to charge more for our long-term lending because inflation's going to counteract the interest rates. So they're kind of moving up because they're worried inflation's going to keep up.
9: Exactly. And that's why I thought his reasoning was very weak at best. He said, oh, long yields are rising because they know I'm such a big inflation fighter that I'm going to start raising rates. So it's just getting ahead of the game. When in reality, most of the market participants and bond members are saying, no, no, no. If long end yields start to go up, it's because they see higher inflation in the future, not because they see that you're going to mess around with the short end, right?
8: Exactly. And in fact, the short end went down a little bit. So the short end went down, long end went up. So the short end's anticipating he's not going to raise rates. The long end is saying he's not going to raise rates also because inflation's going to go up. So those rates went up. So, but in the end though, that will help fight inflation when the long end goes up. So that is going to help fight the inflation, but it's also going to make everything more expensive, including houses, 30-year mortgages. So it's going to slow the economy down. So with gas prices going up, inflation going up, long end going up, the economy could really start stalling here.
9: And as investors in the stock market, we have to be very aware of this, don't we?
8: Yeah, and especially this time of year. This is time of year where the market usually doesn't do too good. So if the economy's slowing, rates are going up, gas is getting more expensive, you could see a scenario where we do slip into a recession here.
9: And the problem is, you know, higher rates, whenever you're looking at stocks, one of the things you have to think about just in a real kind of, not simple, but just overall, you'd say, I've got a certain amount to invest, where do I put it? Well, the more that treasuries yield, the more they'll pay me to put it. We know treasuries are safe. The more it'll pay me if I put it in treasuries, the more likely I am to do that as opposed to the stock market. If I have money in both stocks and bonds start paying, well, the 30s now over 5%. And I say, boy, I can get 5% with no risk. When do you start to say, you know, the stock market isn't such a good deal at how expensive and everything is. I'm going to start taking money out of stocks and putting into this risk-free 5% because that's pretty darn good. What do you think of that?
8: Well, that's something, yeah, that the market's going to start thinking about. Of course, the risk you take is those rates keep going up and your long-term treasury there starts losing principal value. But yeah, at over 5%, you got to say, do I take risk in the market? And especially if this overvalued market and everything is going on and it could correct, or do I take some money out and stick it in that over 5% return in a treasury?
9: You make a very good point though, because people kind of sometimes think of these treasury bonds like a CD at the bank where it just pays you 5% and the price stays the same. But in reality, especially on a 30-year bond, if inflation does go up, or if rates do keep going up, your principal can really go down. Now, if you hold it for the 30 years, you get it back, but most people aren't going to hold it for the entire 30 years. So it's not quite as easy as just saying, I'll put it in and get my 5% and clip the coupon. But still, obviously, the higher the yield, the more attractive those bonds are in relation to stocks. And that should be a concern for investors if this continues. Let's go ahead and take our next break. This is Don Moulton with my brother, Ral Moulton. 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
9: Welcome back, everyone. This is Don Moulton. I'm here with my brother, Ryle Moulton. 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Attend a seminar, no cost or obligation. They can tell you when and get you on the list. We also got GDP this week, Ryle, and it came down a little bit from last quarter, didn't it?
8: Yeah, so GDP was up 1.5% quarter over quarter annualized. Last quarter was 2.1%, so it came down a bit. Business investment amounted to 1.2% of that, so a little concerning. But it's good as long as it keeps going. But we know this business, this AI spending, they're spending billions and billions. And even after that, GDP came down a little bit. So what happens if they quit doing that? What's going to happen to GDP? So that's a little concerning that even with the spending, it still came down.
9: Yeah, I found that a bit concerning. However, Wall Street Journal said, hey, it was better than it appeared, because a lot of people were mentioning that. Boy, 1.2% was just the AI spending. 1.5% was the total. Well, it was almost the whole thing. Wall Street Journal said, no, consumer spending was still okay. Personal consumption was up 3.2%. And unlike retail sales, that is adjusted for inflation. Now, this is where it gets a little concerning. GDP is net of inflation, isn't it? They have their own measure of inflation in there called the GDP deflator. So they get overall GDP, then they back out this GDP deflator, which is just because it's priced to get the net GDP, which shows actual production, consumption, all that kind of stuff. That GDP deflator was kind of eye-opening, wasn't it?
8: Yeah, it came in at 6.2% quarter over quarter. That's annualized. Up from 3.6% last quarter. So this is the worst since quarter two of 2022. Remember when inflation was really up there. So they're saying there's still a huge amount of inflation in all these numbers.
9: Yeah, the core GDP deflator, so we take oil and food out of it, rose 4.4%. That was the worst since the first quarter of 2023. And year over year, GDP deflator was up 3.8%, worse since quarter two of 2023. So those certainly don't tell you that inflation is, you know, anywhere near being beat. However, what the Fed theoretically pays most attention to is PCE inflation. And it also benefited from that drop in oil, didn't it?
8: Yeah. So the number just came out month over month. It was minus 0.1%. Last month, it was positive 0.4% on a month-over-month. Year-over-year, came in at 3.7%. Last month, it was 4.1%. Core, so if you take out food and energy, was up 0.1%. Last month was up 0.3%. Year-over-year, up 3.3%. Last month, 3.6%. So these numbers did come down a bit, but you can see on a year-over-year basis, they're still well above the 2% target.
9: Well above it. And I think everyone looks at these numbers and this decrease, although welcome, and say, all right, we know that was primarily caused by oil. And you find Iran is shooting at U.S. bases and saying, forget you, we're not going to settle unless we get to control the strait. And I think there's a lot of skepticism about, you know, how long oil prices are going to stay down. And especially, again, with the physical shortage that maybe is not critical, but is certainly starting to build. Just the physical shortage of oil as this drags on. U.S. flash PMI, good news, business activity growth accelerated to an 8-month high in July. Bad news was prices. Input prices rose to the highest level in over a year. selling prices rose at the fastest rate in nearly 4 years. S&P Case-Shiller Home Price Index, higher than expected, up 1.6% versus 1.2%. I do not get this, Ryle. We know mortgage rates, you know, they're not high on a historical basis necessarily, but certainly they're high over the last 10 years, since 2008, 15 years. And yet, and prices have gone up because of that. So prices, homeowners are just, it's just not very affordable. Yet it seems like that price index just keeps going up. When does this roll over and start down?
8: That's a good question. Some analysts say it's because there's just not that many houses on the market. So they say there's still a lot of people that want to sell their house and get something different, but they've got that low 3%, 4% mortgage rate. And so they're not doing it. And so there's a shortage of houses. So people that really need to buy houses are still fighting over what's out there. Enough that the prices seem to keep trickling up, as this says, even though the mortgage rates are so high.
9: Yeah, I'll tell you, at least in the Spokane area, as I look on Zillow or those kind of realestate.com, I see a lot of houses with cuts, with price cuts. Now, enough to make a difference? Apparently not, if you believe this number, but we'll have to see. Consumer confidence wasn't good, but there were some bright spots. So the bad news, it was 90.8 versus 92.2 in June. So that wasn't good news. Present situation, I found interesting, fell to 114.9 from 118.5. That's a big drop for this survey, isn't it?
8: Yeah, that's a big drop. And so, of course, that's how people feel about the economy as it exists today and their present, and their own present situation, and which makes sense. With the price of food and energy up so high that a lot of people just are having trouble affording basic living expenses. So you can see why that number will be dropping.
9: And then economy is good. One of the questions they ask is, and it kind of goes with the present situation, is do you think the economy is good? That fell to 18.9% from 20.2%. So fewer than one in five people asked said, yeah, the economy is okay right now. That's the lowest since March of 2025. The good news, Ryle, and I found this real interesting. Because gas prices are high, 1 year inflation estimates fell in this survey, didn't they?
8: Yeah, but they're still pretty high, but they fell from 5.9 to 5.5. And a month ago or 2 months ago, 6.2. So they're kind of coming down, but they're still 5.5%. I suppose everybody's trying to figure out if the war is going to end and oil comes down and inflation comes down, but still 1 year at 5.5 is a high number.
9: Yeah, I want to talk some about this AI build out and the weird things, not weird, but just some of the actual things going on with the accounting behind it. But before I do that, you talked about tariffs last week. President Trump was going to use different avenues to put tariffs on. New York Times had an interesting article. They said after all this tariff stuff, it's all been said and done, partly because the Supreme Court, you know, limited his power to just willy-nilly do whatever he wants, partly just because it's kind of starting to run its course. They said now China is once again the low-cost place to produce, didn't they?
8: Yeah, it's basically because tariffs are kind of equal across all countries now. And so before, China had way higher tariffs than other countries. And so it became too expensive to buy products made in China. But now President Trump lost his ability to just willy-nilly do high tariffs on this country, low on the other. So he's using some laws that where he's kind of having to do a flat rate, unless he has a product that is a national security risk, then he can jack rates up and down. So what's happening is most of China tariffs are kind of equal to other countries. So that being said, they still produce at the cheapest costs. So we've gone a whole circle. We still have tariffs on everything, but it's probably the cheapest place to manufacture again.
9: Yeah, I found that real interesting, and it makes a lot of sense, right? They were before this all started, they were the cheapest place. If you put equal tariffs on everyone, they're still going to be the cheapest place. And that's kind of what the story said. We've come full circle back to companies saying, well, geez, I'm afraid to go start production in China again because of all the stuff we went through. But hey, I got to do what I got to do in terms of what's the, you know, most cost-effective place to produce our products. Well, we come from an accounting background, so I hope this doesn't get too much into the weeds, but I just found it really interesting, all this AI build-out and all the accounting kind of impacts on it, not only today, but that are going to come down the pipe in the future. Now, the first one is, and this harkens back to Enron, except it isn't illegal what they're doing. But Enron was doing something similar. They just weren't reporting it. A lot of these big companies, Oracle, Microsoft, Google, Meta, are using what's called off-balance sheet entities to hold the debt of all this money that they're borrowing to spend on AI. So it won't show up directly, at least, in their balance sheet. Talk to us a little bit about what does that even mean and how does this all work? How can they not show the debt that they're getting on these AI buildouts? How can they just offload that?
8: Well, these companies, you know, are spending multi-billions to build these centers. And a lot of it, they're starting to borrow now because they don't want to get their cash total down too much. They don't want to burn through all their cash. And so they're borrowing money. And when they borrow the money, if a company borrows money, it shows up on a balance sheet. We owe the bank $5 billion, whatever it is. Which, when it comes out to earnings, everybody looks at that and say, okay, they got a lot of debt. So it becomes a riskier company. Riskier companies, PE starts coming down. So their stock price comes down. So what they're doing to kind of hide that, and as you said, it is legal, but they're starting a new company. So they start an outside company, and on that company, they say, if you borrow all this money, we'll pay you so much, let's say $1 billion a year for 20 or 30 years. And so that company goes out and gets a loan based on they have this lease payment coming from, let's say, Microsoft. Microsoft's a big company. That's pretty secure. So the bank says, as long as you can get this money from Microsoft every year, we'll loan you the $20 billion. And so then the loan doesn't show up on Microsoft's balance sheet. So when you look at the earnings statements, you don't see some huge money owed. They just are paying this lease payment every year. Now, they do have to put it in the footnotes. In the footnotes, they have to say they have this 20-year obligation, but most analysts don't really look at the footnotes. And so it makes their financial statement look way better because these huge loans don't show up on their balance sheet. And so maybe then that doesn't knock the price of their stock down because it doesn't show that they own this huge amount of money, these billions of dollars for the CapEx spending.
9: Yeah, it's real interesting. These are called variable interest entities. And so as you said, Raul, they'll create this variable interest entity. Now, the key is they cannot control that entity. So they create it, but they cannot control it. As long as they don't control it, they sign a lease with this entity that says, we will rent your data center from you for the next 20 years at $1 billion a year, or whatever it is. And then the variable interest entity goes to the bank or goes to bond investors and says, look, I've got this lease in hand. They're going to pay us. Microsoft's a great risk. Loan us the money. They said, well, heck, as long as Microsoft pays you that, it all pencils out. We'll do it. So again, as you said, because of that, even though maybe Microsoft is the one behind the whole thing, they don't have to put that debt on their books as a $20 billion debt. Instead, they just have to report that they have signed or entered in.

0: big seven companies that are doing this, or five of them, I guess, that are doing it. And Ms. Shedlock estimates it could amount to $1.8 trillion over the actual amount shown on the balance sheet. So there could be $1.8 trillion eventually kind of hidden in these separate companies that is being borrowed and won't show up on the balance sheet. So, but these big companies are going to have to pay it. So if the income for AI doesn't justify the expenses, they're going to have these huge annual payments they still have to make, and it won't show up as a loan, so it won't be so obvious.
1: Yeah, if all of a sudden these entities, Oracle, Microsoft, Google, Meta, whoever are building these data centers, show an aggregate of $1.8 trillion in debt more than they show currently, as investors, you say, holy cow, look at that. The debt has gone up substantially. That has to be paid back eventually. That is going to be a drag on future earnings one way or another. The interest on it, just the resources, the cash flow coming out. So it's not illegal to do what they're doing. In fact, the reason Enron was doing the same thing, the reason they got in trouble is they didn't even report that they had these entities. They were hiding them. That's what made it illegal. So what they're doing is not illegal. They don't have to put it on their balance sheet as long as they don't have control of the entity. They do have to report it in the footnotes. But again, as you said, Raul, not a lot of analysts and investors read that deep into the footnotes and understand exactly what the ramifications are. There's another point about all of this spending going on that Lance Roberts talks about, which I also found very interesting from an accounting perspective. And, you know, if you think about it, Raul, you started companies, I've started companies. And as you do a startup, at least the way we've done it, you know, you haven't gone out and borrowed a whole bunch of money. Hey, cash in has to be more than cash out, right? I mean, you have to cover your expenses and make some, or there's no reason to do it. Cash in has to be more than cash out. Well, with big companies and the way they do accounting, and especially with this AI, the cash in and cash out, that kind of concept still has to work over time. But there's timing issues when you recognize them, isn't it?
0: Yeah, and what Lance Roberts kind of points out is if you look at this whole AI buildup, it's made up of these companies building these CapEx structures to support AI. It's made up of semiconductor companies that are building computers parts, the semiconductors, and the computers will be in this CapEx. And if you look at the whole thing, earnings are going up. So these analysts say, look at this AI. If you look at it as a group, don't look at particular companies. Just look at the whole semiconductor companies, the computer companies, the Microsofts, the Amazons, everything that are doing the CapEx. And you look at their total earnings, they say, hey, they're going up 20-some percent a year. And so everybody's just buying up all these companies based on the fact these earnings are going up so much. And they're projecting out saying, this is going to keep up. We're going to make all this money. But what they're pointing out here is if you dig down into it, an example would be NVIDIA sells chips. So they sell chips. So let's say they sell chips to Microsoft, who's building data centers. Let's say they sold $1 million of chips. All of a sudden that $1 million is income. It goes on their income statement and say, all right, so the AI has an extra $1 million of income here because they sold these chips they didn't sell last year. But Microsoft bought those chips. So Microsoft, you would say, who's also part of AI, has $1 million expense. So they kind of counteract each other if you look at all the companies in a bundle. But what Microsoft does then is says, well, I'm going to use these chips for 5 years. So in an accounting, they can just write off 1/5 of that. So they don't write off the full $1 million. And so for Microsoft, they're not writing off their total costs. They do it over 5 years. And so the total cost to them doesn't show up to match against NVIDIA's income. So if you do this on a huge scale, you're saying there's huge sales going on and they're showing revenue this year, but the expense of going against it is written off over 5 years. And so you can see part of the growth in earnings is the sales are taking place without that expense against it. If you look at all these companies together, and will that continue? So eventually

0: you're going to sell enough chips, supposedly, that they're not going to keep, that's not going to keep going up every year. Yet the Microsofts, these other companies, are going to have to keep writing off those chips because they haven't written them all off. So that would decrease the overall earnings of these total AI companies.
1: Well, let's go ahead and take our final break. When we come back, I want to dig into this more because I find it so interesting. This is Don Moulton with my brother, Ron Moulton. 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
1: 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We have them every month. Well, your explanation was spot on. It was a great explanation. In essence, the AI as kind of a sector is borrowing future earnings and reporting them today. Not illegally, not doing anything nefarious. It's just simply the accounting rules. But then what that calls into question, Ryle, is even as everyone says, look at these huge margins, look at these huge profits in the AI, it's just going to go up. Analysts are predicting that to continue to rise over time, yet the expenses are going to continue to be a bigger and bigger burden, right?
0: Yeah, that's a problem because you can say, okay, we got huge earnings growth this year, 20%. But part of that was because these companies didn't have to expense all of their expenses against those earnings this year. They're going to expense some next year. It's going to take 5 years. So these analysts say, well, we're going to keep getting this 20% earnings growth every year now for the next few years. And the stock is valued based on this big growth. But as Lance Roberts points out, at some point, the sales of things like the semiconductors will slow down, but the expenses are still going to be there, which will reduce that growth. Because really, we're borrowing, as you said, we're borrowing growth from future years here. We're borrowing income without the expense. So he's saying at some point this will slow down. So yeah, we might get 20% growth for a couple of years as this builds out. But then after that, is there going to be additional income from AI itself that'll cover those expenses that haven't been recognized yet? And if not, earnings will come down and these stocks could be overvalued. So that's something to watch.
1: Yeah, he calls it the golden window right now, where just as you said, they're recognizing all this income, yet not yet writing off the full impact of the expenses that are associated with them. And he gives an example. He said, for 2026, it's estimated that Alphabet, which is Google, Amazon, Meta, Microsoft, and Oracle will spend about $750 billion on CapEx. That's mostly AI build-out. But their expenses will only recognize about a third of that, not even a third of that, $211 billion. So $539 billion has yet to be recognized as an expense and has to be down the road. Yet we're saying, look at all the income. Here's our expenses against it. Woo, boy, this is just a money-making machine. And kind of behind their, you know, they're holding the cards behind their back that say, oh, wait a minute, there's still $539 billion coming down the road. So either income from AI has to just catapult tremendously higher to just override these, you know, expenses that we're incurring today but not recognizing for the future, or earnings and margins are going to be hurt in the future. It's got to be one or the other, doesn't it?
0: Yeah, it has to be one or the other. Maybe AI is going to be so profitable, but again, if you go back to the internet booms at 1999, 2000, the internet didn't, those profits didn't come fast enough and the market crashed. So the question here is there going to be enough profits to cover these expenses that are going to be written off in the, over the next few years from AI? And this is the way accounting works. I mean, this is the way it happens. Just we've never had a situation like this where they're spending so much money and there's so many expenses that are being kicked out over the next few years that it's caused the income to go up so much because it's so much spending going on. And so it's different from the past, even though this is a way, accounting way to treat this. We've never had a place where these companies spent these so much money so quickly like this.
1: Yeah, that's a great point. Nothing they're doing is illegal. It's just a matter of factual. This is how the accounting works. And I think that last point you made is what really is germane and what everyone should recognize. It's only coming up at all because it is such a massive spending in such a short amount of time that's causing this mismatch. Normally, there might be a little timing mismatch, but it would not be that significant. But this is so much money in such a short amount of time that down the road, these expenses are going to start to be bigger and bigger and bigger as they start writing this stuff up. So we'll have to see how that all comes out. But as again, as you said, it reminds you a little bit of the internet build out and the internet stuff where the revenue increases didn't come in time. Well, thanks for tuning in, everyone. Tune in next week, same time, same channel. 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
0: Always good to be with you, Bruce, and our listeners.
16: Yeah, excited to be in studio. I know we've got an exciting one this week.
15: Well, we really do. And I always love these. You know, I mean, again, these things are put out there for you to click on. And,
0: yeah.
15: But that's why I want to discuss them, Dave, because a lot of people do click on that and read, oh, $5,100 a month, $61,000 a year.
0: Yeah.
15: Is that going to be what I want? But let's talk of the big picture. Why is spending and not saving the real story when it comes to retirement when you sit down with folks?
0: Yeah, and I'll just add this. I would say we work with people probably in, they have three areas. One would be that
10: $5,100 a month they need when they retire.
15: Sure.
10: And we're getting more and more, quite a few, where it's $10,000 a month.
15: Right.
10: That they want to live on. And then, of course, we have others that, you know, want a lot more than that. But it is a real number that's out there. But here's the thing. When it comes to saving and spending and that sort of thing, a big balance means nothing if income can't cover your bills. So retirement is about turning savings into a paycheck. You've been getting this paycheck for years. Now where are you going to get that paycheck from? So what the goal is to have reliable income month after month. And you don't want it to, you know, be based on, you know, something that's going up and down, i.e. the stock market. Mm. You want a retirement plan, a comprehensive, solid retirement plan that's going to pay you that consistent income every month.
15: Well, and to stay with that, Dave, housing, biggest expense on the chart of the 5,100, about $1,849 a month was housing. So that's 36% of your budget. Transportation needs, just around $800. Food, another $662. And those seem a little low in some of those realms. But
10: yeah.
15: I guess your reaction when you think of people planning for, if they still have a mortgage, okay, it's X. If obviously they're still traveling, so you got to have some kind of transportation needs. Food, you got to have food. And breaking those down, sometimes people are a little shocked at what they're spending.
10: Yeah, it is. And your income plan has to cover it every single month.
15: Amen to that.
10: And even affluent retirees often spend more and not less here. So you need to have this steady income, and it should cover the basics before anything else. So it's, you know that you've got that amount. I don't care how much money you have. You want to have income coming in that's going to cover all the basics. If there's a market pullback, correction, whatever, it doesn't matter. You're still going to get that paycheck.
15: And that's certainly what you want. That's steady, reliable income. 800-700-8229 for Altmaier Financial. Jonathan, healthcare, when you look at it, on that monthly budget, again in this article, it's from Investopedia, $650 a month for healthcare. Now, that's going to, again, covering doctor's visits, prescriptions, those kind of things. Fidelity, of course, we've given out that result ad nauseum for the last 10, 12 years that, you know, the average person spends about $172,000, well, let's just round it up, $175,000 on healthcare costs in retirement. That's the person, so double that for a couple. And so you're talking $350,000 or more over the course of a retirement. How big of a risk is to not even have a plan for that?
16: So what a strong income plan looks like is you want to have the essentials covered. What we're talking about is dependable, predictable income. So really that's that reliable cash flow. So when things come up, health concerns come up, you want to have some stable fixed income assets, potentially bonds, maybe dividend paying stocks or cash equivalents. And the purpose of having it balanced is we're trying to have steady payouts to keep against inflation or market risk. Because unfortunately, like you said, if it's that $175,000 and you're going, you know, over a 5-year period, potentially, that would be terrible if you had it in a really high aggressive fund and had, you know, 90% of your funds in that. We had an individual come in, we went through, they were 90 years old. And their investor had put them in something that had volatility where they could lose 65% during a crash. So we wanted to pivot, make some changes, because I was explaining to them, hey, you have some coverage. And as long as you can make the payments, you can stay in the nicer part of this facility that they're staying at. Unfortunately, if they're not able to make those payments, then they still have a place to live, but they move down to a different wing. And his goal was to stay in the nicest wing as long as possible to make sure that his wife's covered and kind of have good quality of life. So I was looking at him saying, what, do you want to have that all dependent on this particular portfolio at 90 years old? And we made some changes. So obviously everybody's plan's going to be different. The biggest thing is trying to figure out what your risk tolerance is, risk matching. So we'll go through, change the asset mix to match your age, timeline, and kind of comfort with ups and downs. And if you have a lot of consistent pension income, rental income coming in, maybe you can be a little more risk adverse and have it more focused on dividends and fully growth. But for this individual, they didn't have consistent income.
15: Folks, if you want to find out what consistent income you can depend on in retirement, reach out to Dave Jonathan and the team at Altmaier Financial. Two locations to serve you across the Pacific Northwest here, Spokane, top floor of the Davenport Tower downtown, where they do have free valet parking, also in Coeur d'Alene, near the Coeur d'Alene Resort. The next 10 callers get the 4 Steps to a Worry-Free Retirement analysis. 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This is Altmaier Financial Radio with Dave and Jonathan Altmaier and Bruce Steinbrock. Dave, building that income that actually covers the cost, that's the key, right? And how eye-opening is it for folks when they come in and sit down with you and see, okay, Social Security's here, here's money I've saved in a 401k, here's maybe some investable assets that I have. When you're able to put that plan together, it's got to be eye-opening.
10: Yes, and here's a thing that's kind of interesting. Social Security benefits play a big role. Oftentimes, it'll cover about half of their needs.
15: Mm-hmm.
10: And they kind of have – they know that amount when they come in 95% of the time.
15: Yeah, because they've logged on to SSA.gov and gotten their statement.
10: Yeah, and we ask them to bring it in so because we need that number to know. And savings and the investments – that have to make up the difference. And so, okay, Social Security, in essence, is guaranteed, we'll say, in the sense of you're going to get a paycheck. Social Security will always pay something. We don't know if it'll be lowered or what, but it's, you know, sometimes people say use 80% of the benefit, whatever. But you have to make up that difference with consistent income that's going to be there every month. And then you need to have part of your portfolio that's going to allow your income to grow to keep up with inflation.
15: Again, folks, it really is about sitting down and putting this together. And Jonathan, that's where some people think, you know, they think of that 401k or that money that they've saved all their life as just like one big pool. But why is having just that one income source in your mind and thinking that's your retirement plan, why is that risky?
16: So having one income source can be risky because you have one point of failure. So what I mean by that, if the market dips, if we see a drop in the market or some performance, that single stream can fall short. So if you're pulling it from that one income source and there's a drop, that can affect it. What we really are focused on is diverse income. And the point of having the income in diverse categories or different buckets is going to help keep your lifestyle steady through anything. So you know, hey, this period is going to cover us for the next 5 to 7 years. I know I'm pulling from this source, so that way I can leave my other money for growth opportunities, for dividend recapturing. So we want to make sure that our retirees are confident and they want to thrive, especially with spreading their income out if it's going to last 20, 25, 30 years in retirement and over both spouses' lifetime. So it's really important. We're not just looking at, okay, one spouse's portfolio, whether it's in their name and their individual retirement account, that we're looking at the household together if one of them, you know, lives into their 90s.
15: Yeah. And that's, again, folks, you got to prepare for that. Now is the time to ask whether your income can really cover your costs, not just today, but decades from now. If you live 30 years in retirement, that's decades. That's three of them. Dave, Jonathan, and the team have a complimentary strategy session they'd love to offer you to help match your real expenses against dependable income. So you're not guessing. No cost, no obligation. 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This is Altmaier Financial Radio. And Dave, for those just joining us, let's talk about the true cost of retirement.
10: Uh-huh.
15: Averages are one thing, but when someone, they want to do, you know, again, I want to go to Australia, New Zealand. I want to go to London and France. I want to maybe go see the United States and places I've never gone. They want a premium lifestyle. How do you help them achieve that?
10: Yeah, so you're going to have certain people. Now, this is based on what I said earlier.
15: Sure.
10: We can get a good income out of that, but you're going to have people from 500,000 to $1 million, and they can kind of keep with that, with a good solid plan. They can keep their current lifestyle. Then when you get up to 2 million, they can do a little bit more. And then anything above that, obviously you can do a lot more. And sometimes the challenge with those people are, they got there because they saved.
15: Yep.
10: and they're good savers. Now it's hard for them to all of a sudden turn the faucet on and say, hey, I can go to Australia or I can do that. So, you know, what you want to do is have a plan run, say, like what we can do is, okay, how much income do you desire that you would like? And it, you wouldn't have to think about, you know, going to the store and think about twice about buying something. So then run a plan like that. Then they know, you know, you're giving me the right to spend the money. But travel and fine dining, hobbies, those things obviously push up the average. You want a lifestyle that defines the income you need. It's not based on the lifestyle you'd like to be accustomed to, as the old saying goes, but what it's going to provide for you. And that's what you want, a good solid number, you know, not based on the stock market the last 10 years. And, you know, if I make 12%, 11% every year, the rest of my life, that's what I want. That's why you want a good solid plan that's going to allow you to spend the money that you want, but that's realistic.
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18: The National Weather Service has issued a particularly dangerous situation, PDS, red flag warning for Spokane County for Saturday, August 1st from 2 p.m. to 8 p.m. Wind gusts could reach 40 to 50 miles per hour. This means that new fires will grow rapidly and aggressively. Be alert for new fire starts and be prepared to evacuate immediately if a wildfire breaks out. Have multiple ways to monitor instructions and receive information.
15: And saying, I'm done. I am worn out. I want to retire. And so people are retiring younger today. And we've seen that, I think, really post-COVID. I think people just got worn out by work. Yeah. And so, you know, if you're going to retire early, well, now that money has to stretch even longer. So I want to ask you a question. Do you think that your money should always move towards one goal, which is retirement? And then how do you get that movement started?
10: So I'm going to assume when we do that, you want to retire at 60.
15: Yeah, we'll just pick that out of the air. Yeah, let's say, Dave, I'm retiring at 60.
10: Yeah, and the reason we usually do that, because at 59 and a half, right, you can roll your 401k into an IRA and set up a good income plan.
15: Right.
10: But a big source of people's investments are in their 401k.
15: Yep.
10: And they were good savers. They, you know, started out, kept increasing the percentage, and then, you know, finally put the max in. And they were, you know, fairly aggressive over the years, except maybe the last 5 years or so. And then Now we're age 60. Now, a lot of times we see the ones that retire 60, both couples have had a job, not always. Mm-hmm. We have a lot of successful business owners. You know, they kind of stepped aside or sold their part of the business or whatever, and then they're retiring at age 60 as well. So your main goal in investing, yeah, that would be for retirement, right? So you don't have to work and have the stress. You know, your health can change. I mean, we've had in the last 2 months a lot of people that have passed away. When I mean a lot, probably seven.
19: Yeah.
10: And they're like in their 70s. Yeah. Low 70. It's like
16: quite a few of them late 60s.
10: Yeah, late 60s. It was like, and one I was shocked. I was, you know, the guy was active, you know, didn't have an inch of fat on him. No, not to offend anybody, but I'm just saying, because I have more than an inch of fat on myself.
15: I got more than you, Dave. So
10: anyway, you just never know. And there's still that other spouse that's living.
15: Right.
10: And you got to make sure they live. And in all these cases, it was the wife that was still living. You know, they could live to age 90.
15: Right.
10: So, you know, what happens? Well, they just lost one Social Security check. But to answer your question, yeah, you want to work till that you can have that money for retirement, because you want to be able, you know, stress is harder to deal with after age 60. Your brain's not quite the same as it used to be, you know, your memory, all that stuff. So you don't want to put that extra stress. Now, some people just love to go to work, right? So they just keep doing that, and that's fine. But yeah, your first goal would be retirement. And then the other things, like we add on the healthcare costs and those things that we talk about.
15: Yeah. 800-700-8229 to reach out to Altmaier Financial. But Dave, when you're sitting down with folks, whether it's an individual or a couple, it still comes down to that retirement paycheck. And, you know, when we're used to working, okay, that paycheck hits the bank every 2 weeks or every month, however often you get paid, and we get used to that. But in retirement, we're creating the paycheck. And do you have those light bulb moments when you're sitting down with people? Maybe it's on the second visit, or maybe it's the third visit. And they really get it, and that light bulb flips on, and they see, oh, wow, you can actually help me flip my savings into a reliable cash flow when I retire. Do you have those moments? Do people get excited when they finally see it?
10: Yes, because they will see, like, okay, I can have the income I desire, and my assets can grow as well. And so if I have those unexpected expenses along the way, or I have a good year and I want to take extra trip, whatever, it's like, oh, this works. And you didn't run these on, you know, 11% consistent, you know, guaranteed every year the rest of your life.
15: Right.
10: And they're realistic. But now you have a good plan, because what we're talking about, we want to have, you know, use principal protected assets that are going to help you create that income. So it doesn't matter if the market crashes or what, you're still going to have that consistent income. So that part is very important, because that's the most important thing in retirement as it comes to finances, is your income. How's it translate to your income? And then the other thing, the returns you can get on that income, those vary a lot. And, you know, when you work with a financial advisor, they're going to have things available to them that what we call retail does not.
15: Mm-hmm.
10: So, yeah.
15: Folks, Dave wrote a book. It's called The Last Leg of Your Journey to Retirement. And in fact, he got a reprint, nice fresh cover. But it's still about not the trip up the mountain. That's what you're doing while you're working. It's the trip down the mountain, where most, if in mountaineering, most of the people who injure themselves or lose their life, it happens on the way back down. That's why people that mountaineer usually have the services of a Sherpa. And a Sherpa is someone that helps make sure that you're navigating safely up and down the mountain. And so in this scenario, Dave, Jonathan, and the team at Altmaier Financial are your Sherpas for that trip back to the other side of the mountain. You've worked your tail off. You've saved money. You put it all together. But is it going to last? Reach out today. If you want a copy of Dave's book, he'd love to give it to you. All you have to do is go to altmaierretire.com. It's downloadable. We've got some other resources there for you. It's the Money Freedom Toolkit. 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With Dave and Jonathan Altmaier, I'm Bruce Steinbrock. Jonathan, you know, a financial advisor can certainly be a great resource, and I think people understand that because you're helping them to manage and map out that money plan for them. You know, and again, when they come in and sit down with you guys, why do you set yourselves apart from somebody else that may be doing it, you know, 12 miles away?
16: So one of the main things that you want to do is you want to choose an advisor that has the specialty of the period of time that you are in. So you don't want an advisor that you're going to choose that does the wrong specialty. So some advisors may specialize in retirement planning, while others could be better suited for business owners or those with a high net worth. I know for us, we work with individuals that are in retirement or transitioning into retirement in the next, you know, 5 to 7 years. So what I mean by that is we're not just working on accumulating. We're really partnering with the retirees, building a plan, presenting that plan with this is how we're going to transition from you quitting your job, no longer working and pulling income, or maybe you're 5 to 7 years out of retirement and you're just pulling money from your investments. So really we're working with retirees that are transitioning or in retirement, and that's our specialty. So some might work with young professionals starting a family, but we're really kind of primarily focusing on retirees, and that's what our strength is. So you don't want to have an advisor that doesn't have a compatible strategy. So what I mean by that is if you're meeting with an advisor and they have a really unique strategy and they might suggest some really, really out there aggressive investments, and others might be just parking the money in something really, really, really conservative. What I mean by that is you want to find one that's going to be compatible with your strategy. So there's lots of different advisors and there's different thoughts out there. So, you know, they're for certain individuals. So the other thing that's really important is understanding how they're paid. So some advisors may be fee only. They may charge you a flat rate no matter what. Others could charge a percentage of the assets under management. So it's really important you understand how are they paid, and then knowing what the fee is for that portfolio. So it's really important that you understand how they're paid, what the fee is, and that they are transparent in that. We're with our clients, we always disclose what the fee is, and they have to sign a document that's very clear on what the fee is. There's not a huge mystery with that.
10: Can I add something too?
15: Yeah, please, yeah.
10: So, ladies and gentlemen, Bruce never really wants us to say anything disparaging about other fellow financial professionals, so I'm not going to. But if Donald Trump was on here, he'd say, don't work with someone with low IQ.
15: He might not even be that nice about it. But again, Dave, I'm sure you've had to tell more than one person. Your goals are lofty, which is fine, but you're either going to have to work a little longer or you're going to have to spend a little less to get to that goal. But that's what you want to do, is have real conversations, right?
10: Yeah. So you either have to raise the bridge or slow the water.
15: Well, good luck with that.
10: I heard that one years ago.
15: That's pretty good.
10: Yeah. So raise the bridge means you're going to probably, like, you know, like he's saying, you're going to have to work longer to save more and let your savings grow as well. Or you're going to have to, you know, cut back and do some of the things that, you know, you didn't want to have to do. So the good news is we've been talking about income. And so sometimes for income purposes, you can get, you know, better than the what we call the 4% rule. And if you can do better than that, that's going to help you, you know, get to where your goal is faster. But yeah, you have to be realistic. You know, I don't want anybody that's going to, you know, we're going to work with, and you can see the end's going to be a train wreck. I mean, I don't want to get on that train.
15: No.
10: So You know, we got to come up with some realistic numbers and, you know, what you can do.
15: Yeah, folks, you want your retirement to feel like that, that nice muffin that you got over there at the Rockwood Bakery on East 18th here in Spokane. When you bite into it, it tastes so good, and you need another one. And so you might come back tomorrow and get one. Folks, they are really good. And that's, you know, again, what Dave and Jonathan and the team want to do. They want to sit down and give you realistic expectations. And then again, if you want to do more, well, how do you get there? Well, maybe it's that you have to work 18 months longer in the job that you're in right now. Or maybe they could tell you, heck, you're actually in a good spot. You could actually retire today. How would that feel if they were able to tell you that? Well, the only way you find out is if you reach out to the Altmaier Financial Team. 800-700-8229 is the number. 800-700-8229. 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
15: 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All right, guys. We want to talk here during this segment on why people keep working. You know, there are a lot of people, Dave, you and I are a little older than Jonathan, but Jonathan's been around long enough. He's seen this as well. But according to the reports, more and more people that are in their 60s and 70s are feeling like, I'm just going to work longer in what are considered retirement years. In fact, studies have shown that a 33% increase in Americans 65 and older staying in the workforce. In fact, my oldest brother turned 65 recently, and you know, I talked to him the other day about retiring, and he's like, I need to stay in my job at least 2 more years because of the health insurance that he gets there. It's really good. His wife is 2 years younger than him, and he wants to make sure she gets to Medicare age, and he feels like it's too expensive to go in the open marketplace. So that might be one reason somebody's working longer. So let's talk through the reasons why some people just keep working. The first one is, and one I know you have addressed with people, social connections in the workplace that you won't get or you may not get when you retire.
10: Yeah, that's true. So leaving your job can sometimes significantly reduce your social interactions, and this can cause loneliness and isolation, right? So going golfing with friends or for some participating, yeah, like a book club. But for some people, it's not enough to make up the daily interactions they get at work. So even if you don't need the money, working for social fulfillment can be a valuable benefit. And one way to get the best of both worlds is to work part-time. And that's if you're allowed to. That's good because you have flexibility. You don't get worn out, right? And so it's another way of staying engaged. You know, I've read before that a person needs that daily contact.
15: Interaction, yeah.
10: Interaction. If you can add a hug onto that, that's even more. And then to have one significant interaction per week. So that's the advantage that work can bring you.
15: Sure. And it's right there in front of you. And sometimes you don't know it until you don't have it, and then you miss it, and then you think, now I want to go back to work. But that's why you want to address it before you retire, how you're going to deal with those kind of feelings. The next one is money worry. So this might be in line with what my brother's feeling. And again, my brother's an engineer, has worked in the airplane manufacturing world for a long time. I can guarantee you, my brother doesn't, he squeaks. He's one of those guys that saved virtually everything he's ever worked for. But again, he knows health insurance is expensive and making sure that it's.
10: And
15: there.
10: Ladies and gentlemen, you might think with Bruce's family, his brother is the smart one. But I want to tell you, Bruce is the smart one.
15: Thanks, Dave. I really appreciate that. Now, I would say my engineer brother's a little smarter than me. But money worries is one of those things that can cause people to work longer. What do you want to say about that?
16: So some studies that we follow, they've shown that nearly half of retirement age folks, they're still working, and they're doing so out of financial necessity or financial stress. So maybe they haven't saved up enough to have enough income in retirement, so it's more out of necessity and paying your bills and stuff. So if the math dictates that you simply need to keep working, that's one thing. However, a lot of individuals coming in, they haven't ran the calculations. They don't know the numbers. So they're just working until they meet with an advisor who builds a plan saying, okay, now I can retire. I can just plan on putting my notice in, and maybe I'll go get a part-time job doing something I enjoy, something that brings me fulfillment. So that is very true with money worries. A lot of individuals keep working and stay employed because out of true necessity, they need to have enough monthly paycheck coming in. So,
15: yeah. And folks, you want to go do things and hang out. Maybe you just want to head over to South Perry Pizza and have a nice pie with your spouse. And you go out and you splurge a little bit from time to time and have a night out on the town here in Spokane or Coeur d'Alene. Well, you got to prepare for those kind of things. Reach out today, 800-782-29. We're talking about the survey that was recently released, and it talks about some people working beyond what is the normal retirement age. Again, whatever normal is in these days. But 65 has always kind of been painted as the time that you retire, right? But a study shows that 33% of Americans are working well beyond that. And Dave, the next one is, one that I'm sure you've had to address more than once, and that's avoiding change at home. Now, if you're single, again, maybe you get tired of staring at the walls and you don't have a pet and you don't know what to do with yourself. But if you're married, well, and one of you is maybe used to being home and one of you is not used to having that person with you at home all that much, what about the change at home?
10: So I would say the two things that's the biggest change. Let's say you have the person that just can't sit still.
15: Oh, yeah.
10: Right?
15: Yeah.
10: They have to keep moving. They got to be doing something.
15: I watched a documentary recently. This is the way that Teddy Roosevelt was. His wife, wow. I mean, she wanted him to back down. And Teddy Roosevelt, he just had to go, go, go, go, go.
10: Yeah.
15: I think there are a lot of people like that.
10: And so they don't, you know. They clean the house three times a day, you know? So just
15: to, and come over to my house.
10: Yeah, right. Volunteer sign up. Yes. So that one's a hard one. And of course, you don't want to live with someone that's ornery, right? So sometimes people, okay, it's good if you leave, you know? So, you know, you got to figure out or find something else that you can do, you know, to fill your time. It's good not to be with your, you know, spouse 24/7, but Yeah, that is a real change. Now I'm at home and, you know, the other spouse saying, who are you? Because they're used to you working long hours, but yeah.
15: So Jody's telling you to get out of the house, Dave.
10: she's the one that can't sit still.
15: Yeah.
10: Yeah, she's always...
15: She's on the go.
10: She'll find something every day to do.
15: Yeah.
10: So, but the good thing, when I retire someday, at least I've got somebody that can tell me what to do, right?
15: Hold on.
10: As long as I have that drum like you and go, okay, that bong, that's the limit for the day.
15: All right. We'll get another one in just for the fun of it. All right. We're talking about folks in this study. 33% of Americans 65 and older are staying in the workforce. And there are reasons for that, whether it's social connection, money worries, avoiding change at home. Jonathan, the next one is they have a doubt about their plan. Well, largely it's probably because they don't have one, right?
16: Yeah, so even after years of working, you've been saving up 30 years and you just have this goal of, I want to retire. Then when push comes to shove and we meet with people and they come into our office, then some people are scared to take that leap. We have had individuals come in with $8 million to $10 million and they still can't take that leap. And they're very frugal, live within their means. But it's for some individuals, there's just that, I know I'm not receiving income coming in anymore and I'm pulling out of my savings or my investment accounts. It just is a very mental thing. So that feeling unsure about the ability of, okay, I'm stopping collecting a paycheck. Without an advisor, without a clear plan, this can feel even more daunting. So most people, when they come in, they're shocked to see just having that plan in front of them, looking at the numbers. We run it pretty conservatively. We don't want to be crazy optimistic looking at, hey, let's have a repeat of the last 10 years, one of the most favorable times in the market's history. So we want to have kind of a very conservative financial picture of what it might look like in the future with ups and downs and different downturns. And when some individuals can see those numbers before them and see, we're going to be okay. We're going to be fine. We can pull consistent income. Our accounts are still growing or going up. It just releases that doubt and allows them to just put their notice in at work. And a lot of them feel very free when they have just been going a little longer than they planned just out of sheer worry.
15: Yeah, and Dave, isn't it that the thing is just a lot of people just have doubt. And and they come in and like Jonathan said, do you realize you have $8 million in your portfolio? And sometimes, I mean, even though they know the number, they may not know it acutely. They know that there are millions in there, but they just know, oh, I got to save. And so much of that gets drilled into us early that sometimes getting people to spend can be hard, can it?
10: Yeah, it can, because here's the thing. A person has a lot of money. This is kind of their mentality, too. If I spend $20,000 or $5,000 on that thing, I could invest that $5,000 and in 10 years, that would be worth $12,000 or something like that. That's kind of their mentality from rates of return. So it is a hard thing. I have to tell you, one of the things that I love about our work is if somebody comes in and they're really kind of stressed and really concerned, do I have enough to live on when I retire? And then when we show them the plan that they will, and it can do everything and cover all their future needs and things, it's such a satisfying thing. And so it's great to be able to take that doubt away or that gray area they've been dealing in their head.
15: Folks, you know, let's say you want to take the family over to the Triple Play Family Fun Park in Hayden. You know, again, you want an excursion, you want an outing. They have the indoor water park as well. You got laser tag, all kinds of fun things. And you don't want to have to worry about, hey, you know, how much does that cost? Well, you know, what you want to say is, who cares what it costs? I can afford it. I can take the kids, the grandkids, I can take everybody. And we can go have a fun family outing and have a day of it. That's what you want retirement to be. You want to know that you've planned for everything, the income, the investments, the taxes, the health care, the legacy. 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
1: 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Jonathan, you said you did you take the kids recently to Triple Play over?
2: Yeah, with the Triple Play, it all comes down to planning, just like retirement. You have to hit it hard early in the morning and tire them out so that you plan for nap time, because nobody wants to see those kids if they skip their nap time. If they're out there all day playing, towards the end of the day, they have a different attitude at life. So want to hit it hard, get out there, have fun, take a nap, and then we
3: do the hard work up front.
1: Dave, that's an experienced dad move right there. Way to go, Jonathan. He's learning.
3: Yes. Yes.
2: Except for our youngest, Gideon hates the water. He's only 6 months. There's a picture. My wife took pictures on the beach, and he's looking all normal, and then we put his toe in the water. You'd think we'd committed a crime against him. He's just screaming. So got to get him into the water like his sister. So
1: He'll get there eventually, and then you won't get him out. All right. Before we get to our listener questions, we appreciate you all listening to the show and chiming in and asking some great questions. It's time for Redneck Jokes.
3: All right. So last week, as you know, Bruce, Jonathan and I went to
1: Mexico
3: seminar. Yeah, right. They went to Mexico, right? There are probably a bunch of, 500 advisors, 700 advisors there. And anyway, there was a show at night. And when they were kind of wrapping up, the owner comes and says some last words. So he's kind of he comes up, leans over to me and says, "Do you know any good redneck jokes?" And I'm sitting there, I'm going, A, I don't memorize the redneck jokes. Like, okay, I got to memorize these for radio. I'm actually reading them, you know. I just pick out the ones I want to use. So this is a person that's got 1,000 employees. So I stand up next to him and I said, "You might be a redneck if the last job interview you had, you asked, 'Mind if I smoke?'" He laughed his head off.
1: Of course he did.
3: Anyway, he could probably just picture that. Yeah. Anyway, yeah. So here's our redneck jokes, folks, from Jeff Foxworthy. So the first one, you might be a redneck if you can name more state penitentiaries than state capitals.
1: Oh my gosh, that's good.
3: All right, and another one. You might be a redneck if your dog and your wallet are both on a chain. Money thing there.
1: Do you have a belt buckle that goes with that?
3: Yeah, right, exactly. And the last one, you might be a redneck if you spend most of July 5th apologizing to neighbors.
1: It blowed up real good.
3: Yeah. Get her done.
1: Oh, my gosh. That's funny. Well, there you go, folks. Redneck Jokes of the Week from Dave Altmaier and his good friend, Jeff Foxworthy. All right, let's dive into the mailbag. Our first question comes from Joe in Rathdrum. Jonathan says, "We aren't planning on leaving much for our kids after we leave this earth. But now we have our first grandchild on the way, and so we've kind of changed our minds. Maybe we should have had grandkids first." The question is there a way for them as a couple to leave, a little something for their grandchild after they're gone?
2: Yeah, so leaving assets to your grandchildren. We have a number of clients that come in and they'll leave most of their assets to their children, but they just want to make a little extra effort and have something for the grandkids so that they're constantly reminded, hey, my grandparents planned and thought of, you know, maybe a future wedding or college, but it comes down to choosing the right legal vehicle, such as trust, will, direct lifetime gifts, or maybe even educational accounts. So what you're really trying to

0: sure that these funds are managed properly, you're protecting minors, and then minimizing tax burdens. So there's a couple different legal methods you could do. There's trust, benefit for minor young grandchildren, wills, beneficiary designations. You can name grandchildren directly in your will or as payable on death on your investment accounts. And then 529 college savings that allows you to contribute money specifically for their education. And that's going to still retain ownership and control of the accounts. And then direct lifetime gifting. So you can gift money while you're alive, and it lets them see the money. And while you're still living, they can enjoy the support and give up that annual exclusion limit per recipient. So I know that's fancy lingo, but kind of give them an annual amount that's going to be completely tax-free.
1: 800-700-8229. Joe, thanks so much for your question. Let's go to Bruce in Hayden. This one says, my husband and I just started getting serious about preparing for retirement. We've been listening to your show for several months, and we felt like, man, we need to get busy. So they said, we're starting, you know, we've gone through monthly expenses, and they've kind of made a chart, and says it's a little eye-opening, but they had no idea where this was all going each month. And so now they feel like they have a handle on it, Dave. But the question is, okay, now what's the next step?
2: Yeah, so that's good that you came up with how much it cost you. So now to come up with a budget, see if there's any areas that you can cut, because it kind of sounds like it might be kind of tight for you. So I would say see if there's areas you can cut. And then the next thing is visit with an advisor that works on an income plan. You need to have an income plan based on at age you're going to retire. So that would be the next step to do.
1: Yeah. And the next step would be to pick up the phone and call Dave and Jonathan and the team at Altmaier Financial, 800-700-8229. Again, two locations, Spokane, top floor of the Davenport Tower downtown, where they do have free valet parking. Also in Coeur d'Alene, near the Coeur d'Alene Resort. Final question comes from Shelley in Coeur d'Alene. Dave, she said she's ready to buy an RV and hit the road. She said she and her husband are 62. They have Social Security that they've started, and it's been a long-term dream of theirs. Her question is, should they sell the house since they don't feel like they're going to need it for a while and save some money for the future? We're ready to stay in one place again later, you know, so that's why they want to sell the house. Or should we let the house sit while we're gone, finish paying off the mortgage as scheduled, and hope it goes up in value before we sell it?
2: Yeah, so here's one thing I like. You want to travel RV, have a good time, and enjoy life. That's a great idea. But I would not sell your house.
1: I wouldn't either. I mean, what if you get out there on the road for 3 months and you're like, this stinks?
2: Yes. And here's the other thing. Your RV is a depreciating asset. Your home, it goes up in value.
1: Yeah, good point.
2: Basically with inflation. Okay, let's just say that. So, and eventually you're going to get to the place where we have the, you know, stay at home years, you know, once you hit 75, 80.
1: Yeah, slower and, go years. And
2: yeah.
1: You might not be able to drive as well.
2: Yeah. So you're going to want to be in your house, not probably an RV. Ideally, if you could find somebody to stay in your house and rent that you knew, trusted, that sort of thing, you know, if you're looking for a while at doing that, then that helps with the payment. But I wouldn't sell the house. It's an asset that it's going to keep going. Chances are you sell your house and then you're going to go on a big trip and spend the money there, and then you don't have anything at the end. So,
1: yeah, or what if one of you gets ill?
2: Yes.
1: You know, and then you can't drive anymore and you've got to have
2: yeah.
1: a permanent residence. So, yeah.
2: Exactly.
1: Yeah.
2: So,
1: lot to think of.
2: Mm-hmm.
1: 800. So, yeah. Go ahead, Dave.
2: I mean, you know, we had a client. They had quite a bit of money. They bought a really nice, he was one of the people we were talking about earlier, and really, really nice RV, high net worth. And they went, traveled, did all that stuff. And I'm glad that, you know, they did that because that was a memory that they could have together.
1: Right.
2: So, yeah.
1: 800-700-8229 to reach out to the Altmaier Financial team. Dave, we'll let you take us home on another award-winning edition of Altmaier Financial Radio.
2: Yeah, so we talked today about the cost of the life you want. So how much is it going to cost you to do the things you would like to be able to do and travel and, you know, whatever that is on your list. So in order to do that, you need to have an income plan. You need to have consistent income coming in each month that's going to allow you to do that. Because if you don't, and then the market goes down, then you can't really do those things because you're saying, well, until the market gets back in 4 years, then I can start it again. So you want a good, solid plan that figures all those things into your budget and into your income plan. So give us a call. You know, just give you a second opinion. Come in, chat, have water, latte, and let's make sure that you're on track and you can do the things that you want to do and get that behind you, that concern. So give me a call, 1-800-700-8229. Thanks for listening. It's an honor that you do. And remember, retire with Altmaier. 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
14: Hey, you're listening to the Dr. Ryan Sousley Show. I'm your host, Dr. Ryan Sousley, local chiropractor, functional medicine doctor, owner and CEO of Archetype Health here in North Idaho. And this is the show where we talk about what I've learned over the last 15 years in clinical practice, working with thousands of patients, helping them heal naturally from chronic disease without drugs, without surgery, putting it directly into your hands so that you can make better decisions about your health for you and your family. So last week, I did a show on cholesterol and brain health, and I've got to tell you, the response was incredible. And the question that I kept getting all week, the same questions over and over, the question was, okay, doc, that was great, but what do I do if I'm already on a statin? And listen, I'm not surprised. About one out of every four adults in the U.S. over 40 years old is on a cholesterol lowering medication. So that's roughly 40 million Americans. And if that's not you, it's probably your husband or your wife or your dad or your mom or someone you love. So today's show is for you. And I want to be really clear right out of the gate that I am not here to tell you to stop your medication. That's between you and your prescribing doctor. Is I'm going to give you five things that almost nobody is told when they get put on this kind of drug. Five things that if you do them can help protect your brain, your muscles, your energy, and your real cardiovascular risk if you're on one of these medications. So here's the part that most people don't understand. Any drug that you take overrides your physiology somewhere. By design, that's the purpose, right? Your body's doing something, the drug forces it to do something else. And there's a time and a place for that. And in some situations, that can save your life or buy you some time. But when you override physiology, you also need to understand the downstream effects. And I think you need to be educated in order to support what gets depleted along the way. And so that's the whole show today. So if you're on this type of medication, if you have been told you might need to go on it, or if you've got a parent or a spouse who already is, grab a pen, take notes, share this with someone who needs it, because by the end of the show, you're going to know more about how to protect yourself than the average doctor's office is going to tell you in the next 10 years. So before we get into the five things, I want to give you the same opportunity that I give every single week, because for some of you, the smartest thing that you can do is not just to listen today, but it's to actually come into one of our clinics and get clarity on what's actually going on inside of your body, because everybody's different. So for the radio show, every week I block out a handful of new patient appointment times at a discounted rate for our radio show listeners. And normally a new patient evaluation in our clinic is $200. And that includes a consultation, comprehensive exam, full spine digital x-rays. We want to see everything. And then we sit down with you for a report of findings. And then we give you clear answers on what's driving the problem. And then most importantly, what your options are. And our job is to guide you. It's up to you to take the action. So normally it's $200. If you text in right now, it's only $47. All you have to do is text the word health, that's H-E-A-L-T-H, 208-664, 1000. Again, all you have to do is text the word health, 208-664-1000. We have a team member standing by. They're going to text you right back. They'll help get you on the schedule or answer questions. And listen, there's no obligation. There's no pressure. This is just about clarity, because when you know what's going on in your body, you can take appropriate action. Clarity changes everything. Okay, let's get into it. So number one, and this is the biggest one, if you're on a cholesterol-lowering medication, you need to know about something called CoQ10. CoQ10 stands for coenzyme Q10. And what it does is it lives in the mitochondria of every cell in your body. The mitochondria are what produce energy. They take the food you eat and the oxygen you breathe, and they turn it into what's called ATP, which is the energy currency inside of every cell, tissue, and organ in your body. And so CoQ10 is the cofactor that makes the whole process work. Without it, your mitochondria don't run. And when your mitochondria don't run, the organs that need the most energy are the ones that suffer first. So which organs need the most energy? Well, as you might guess, they're the most important organs in your body, your heart and your brain. And then it's your skeletal muscles, the exact organs the medication is supposed to be protecting, right? That's why you go on the medication, because you don't have a heart attack or whatever it might be. So the part that most people are never told is that the medication works by blocking an enzyme in your liver. Statins work by blocking an enzyme in your liver that kicks off cholesterol production. So you block the enzyme, you make less cholesterol. That's how the drug works. And we think that less cholesterol equals less risk for heart attacks or cardiovascular disease. Well, fine. But that same enzyme is also the rate limiting step in the production of CoQ10. It's the same pathway. Same enzyme, same starting point. So when you block cholesterol production, you also block CoQ10 production. There's no way around it. It's the same pathway. So it's built into the mechanism of the drug. And the research, and this is mainstream cardiology research, this is not fringe, this is not just a chiropractor's opinion. The National Lipid Association has published research on this, and it shows that CoQ10 levels drop anywhere from 20 to 40% in people that are on this type of medication. So think about what that means. You're taking a drug to protect your heart and your brain. And as a side effect of that drug, you're depleting the exact molecule that those organs depend on for energy. And here's what's really frustrating to me. Almost nobody who gets put on this medication, my dad being one of them, ever hears the word CoQ10 from their prescribing doctor, let alone what to do about it if and when it gets depleted. So here's how I think about it. Imagine you take an engine out of a truck and you swap it in, or you swap it for a smaller one. You know, your truck's still going to run, but the air conditioning is going to struggle. The headlights are going to go a little dim. The radio is going to draw more battery than it used to. Every system that was running off that engine is going to feel underpowered. And in a car, it means you're going to be slower. You're not going to be as efficient. In your body, that means you're going to be fatigued. You're going to be exhausted. And that's what happens to your mitochondria when CoQ10 drops. The organs that need the most power feel it the most. And that turns into fatigue or cognitive decline, you know, losing your memory or forgetting things or just feeling more tired or feeling older than you actually are. So here's what you need to do. If you're on this medication, you need to ask your doctor about supplementing with CoQ10, specifically a form called ubiquinol. It's the active form that your body can actually use. And most of the studies use somewhere between 100 and 200 milligrams per day. Again, everybody's different, but it's taken with a meal that has some fat because CoQ10 is fat soluble. CoQ10 is not exotic. It's not fringe. It's very inexpensive. And the cardiology literature has been talking about this for 30 years, and yet most patients have never been told about it. So, you know, this is the exact kind of thing that we sit down and talk about with patients in our clinic, because most of the people that come in and see us, they're not coming in to argue with their cardiologist. They're coming in because something feels off, like they're tired or their muscles ache or their brain just doesn't feel as sharp as it used to. And they've been told that there's nothing they can do about it. They need to take this medication, and most likely they're going to take it for the rest of their life. Because here's the thing, if you just take a medication that forces your body into a certain state, but you don't fix the reason why it's in that state in the first place, well, you're going to have to continue to take that medication for the rest of your life. And most likely your body develops a tolerance, which means you have to take more of it. And oh, by the way, every medication on the planet has side effects, which means if you take it long enough, you're most likely going to have to treat those side effects eventually as well. And that's how the average person in America ends up on multiple medications by the time they're 50, 60, 70. Most people end up on more, not on less. And I'm not saying there's not a time and a place, but you've got to be smart about it. And the other thing is, there's always something that you can do about it. You know, the question is whether or not anybody's ever looked or given you a game plan. And so if that's where you're at, if you're on a medication, you don't feel right, and you don't feel like you have anybody that's looking at the whole picture, well, that's exactly what we do at Archetype Health. And if you want to make an appointment this weekend, all you have to do is text the word health, that's H-E-A-L-T-H, to 208-664-1000. And that, when you do that, you're going to get scheduled for an appointment that includes a new patient evaluation, which is normally $200.
15: My name's Tracy Barrett, and I heard Dr. Sousley talking on the radio about chronic pain in chiropractic care. And that's what led me to Archetype. Before starting care, I was dealing with migraines almost daily, and shoulder pain, sciatic pain, neck pain, and TMJ, wrists, hands. I was just in a lot of pain, and I didn't sleep. I haven't slept for maybe 10 years without taking some type of medications. I've had chiropractic care in the past, and so I wanted to try something different because regular chiropractic care was not working for me. And after coming here, I don't take any medication and I fall asleep every night. I have headaches still, but only maybe twice a month rather than almost every day. My sciatic pain is gone. My shoulder pain is gone. It's just, I have a completely different life now. So if you're dealing with any headaches, sleepless nights, pain in any part of your body, honestly, I suggest coming to Archetype, giving it a try. They have great doctors, great staff, and they'll help you.
16: 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What if you didn't have to struggle anymore? 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Again, that's 208-664-1000. 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
14: Right now, for radio listeners only, as long as we have spots available, I've only got 10 available for the weekend. It's only $47, and that includes your consultation, exam, full spine digital x-rays if you need them, and a sit-down report of findings where we go over the most important part, which is the game plan. And if we can't help you, we're not going to waste your time. We're going to point you somewhere that can. Our number one goal is to give you clarity. There's no obligation. We just want you to feel empowered and equipped. Okay, number two, and this one, depending on who you ask, might be the biggest one of all. You have to understand that the cholesterol number on your standard lab is not the same thing as your actual heart disease risk. This is kind of a sacred cow in America that we've just believed for years and years, although the science has refuted this idea for decades. When you go get your annual physical, and they pull what's called a basic lipid panel, your total cholesterol, HDL, LDL, and triglycerides. And that's it. That's typically all that's on there. If your LDL is over a certain number, you get the conversation about going on a medication, because we just think that LDL tells the whole story and that you're at higher risk for heart attack or stroke. Problem is that what's on that lab is a measurement of how much cholesterol is being carried inside your LDL particles. It tells you what the cargo is. It doesn't tell you how many particles are there. It doesn't tell you what's inside. And so here's why that matters. You can have normal LDL on your standard lab and have a very high number of small, dense, dangerous particles. Or you can have a high LDL on your lab and actually have a low number of big, fluffy, harmless particles. So the number alone does not tell you which one you have or where you're at. And this is why mainstream cardiology, and again, I'm talking about the establishment here, not anybody on the fringe, but mainstream cardiology has been moving for years now toward a different test, and it's called ApoB, apolipoprotein B, ApoB. And it measures the actual number of dangerous particles in your blood. Every particle that can drive plaque has one ApoB on it. So when you measure ApoB, you're not measuring the cargo, you're counting the trucks. Listen to this. The European Society of Cardiology has endorsed ApoB. The American Heart Association has published papers on it. The Journal of Clinical Lipidology in 2024 reviewed 9 head-to-head studies, and every single one of them showed that ApoB outperformed the standard LDL test as a predictor of heart disease. So think about what that means. There are people walking around right now with a perfectly normal LDL on their standard lab, and they actually have high cardiovascular risk that nobody's ever measured. And there are people who've been on this medication for 10, 15, 20 years with their LDL pushed way down because technically the medication's working, but they still have elevated ApoB, which means their risk is still high. And so their drug is working on the downstream marker, but that marker is not the right marker. We're not assessing the upstream effects or upstream root causes. So here's how I explain it to my patients. The standard cholesterol panel is like measuring how much gas is in the cars driving down the freeway. ApoB is counting how many cars are on the freeway itself. And if you want to know whether the freeway is going to back up, you have to count the cars, you know, on the freeway being your blood vessels. So you cannot just measure how full each tank is. So here's what I would recommend you do. Ask for an ApoB test. It's a simple add-on to a regular lipid panel. It's not an exotic, expensive test. Most insurances actually cover it. And it costs almost nothing, even if you have to pay for it out of pocket. So if you've been on a cholesterol medication for 5, 10, 15 years, or you're about to go on one, and you've never had your ApoB checked, you don't actually know whether the medication's going to do what it's supposed to be doing, or if it's even going to lower your risk. So the reality is you're just watching one number go down and assuming the rest of the story is just fine. But like I tell patients, it's never one thing that causes disease, which means it's also never one thing that reverses it or prevents it. You know, health is not a la carte. You can't just pick and choose what's convenient or comfortable or even standard. You have to look at the whole person. Okay, number three, and this connects directly to number two. You've got to measure inflammation, because here's the thing that nobody talks about. Cholesterol is not the cause of heart disease. Let me say that again. Cholesterol is not the cause of heart disease. Cholesterol is part of the body's repair response to damage. Where does the damage come from? Inflammation. Oxidative stress, insulin resistance, damage to the lining of your blood vessels. So the cholesterol shows up at the scene of the fire because there is a fire. If you lower the cholesterol but you don't put out the fire, the damage keeps happening. You just have less of the body's repair material on hand. So think about that for a minute. Think about what that means. If your doctor pulled you in because your cholesterol was high, and then they put you on a medication, but they never measured the inflammation, they fought the smoke without ever finding the fire. And so here's what to ask for. Three numbers. Number one, high sensitivity CRP, C-reactive protein. That's the most common inflammation marker in cardiovascular healthcare. And you want it under 1.0, ideally. Number two, fasting insulin, not just blood sugar. Fasting insulin tells you whether your metabolism is starting to break, oftentimes years before your blood sugar ever looks abnormal on a standard test. And then number three is hemoglobin A1C, which is your 3-month average blood sugar. And so if those numbers are off, your cholesterol is the symptom, it's not the problem. And no medication is going to fix the actual problem if all it's doing is taking down one number on a standard lab. And again, this is the kind of thing that we look at every single day in our clinic with our patients. because most people walk in thinking they have a cholesterol problem. And what they find is they have a metabolic problem, or they have an inflammation problem, or they have a structural problem that's putting stress on their nervous system that's driving the whole thing, which we're going to get into in just a minute. So here's what I want you to do. If anything that I said today has clicked for you or struck a chord, if you're on a medication and you don't feel right, if you've got a parent or a spouse or a loved one that's on one and you want to have them find real answers, or you just want to actually know what's going on with your body instead of guessing or just being a standard or a statistic, I want you to text in right now. And all you have to do is text the word health to 208-664-1000. And normally a new patient evaluation is $200. For today only, just for radio listeners, it's $47. I have 10 appointments available. Usually every weekend we run out of spots. So if you want one, you got to text in right now. But that includes a full new patient evaluation, consultation, comprehensive exam, full spine digital x-rays if you need them, and then a sit-down report of findings where we walk you through everything. We're going to show you the images, show you the test results. We're going to walk you through a game plan and show you how you can get your body to heal itself instead of just handing you a medication that's going to cover up the symptom that you're going to have to rely on for the rest of your life. So I've got a handful of these spots left for this week. They go fast. So if today's the day, today's the day. Text in 208-664-1000. Okay, so I want to tell you a quick story. I had a patient named Tom, and he was 62 years old, and he came in last year. He'd been on a cholesterol medication for almost a decade, and his LDL on the standard lab was beautiful. It was perfect. His prescribing doctor was really happy because they got the number within range, so to speak. But Tom didn't feel happy. He felt tired all the time. His legs ached. He couldn't get through a workout the way he used to without being extremely fatigued. His memory wasn't what it was, you know, 5 years previous. And so we brought him in and we did a full evaluation. We took x-rays of his spine. We ran a bigger functional health panel that included ApoB and high sensitivity CRP, fasting insulin, the whole picture. And his ApoB was elevated. His CRP elevated, fasting insulin elevated, which was predictable. I mean, that's pretty typical in most people that have high cholesterol. And so the medication was lowering the one number on his lab, but everything else that actually predicts why that number was high in the first place was missing. And when we tested it, it screamed the answer, in my opinion. And then we took x-rays, and his upper neck was a mess. The exact part of his spine where the nerves come out that regulate his heart and his blood vessels and blood pressure, his autonomic nervous system, it was completely subluxated. And so we worked on the structure. We got him eating different. We got him on the right supplements, including CoQ10. And within 6 months, he had more energy than he had had in a decade. His ApoB came down. His inflammation came down. And he didn't stop his medication yet because him and his doctor are figuring that part out together. That's not my job. But for the first time, he had real information instead of just one number on a piece of paper and a prescription for life. And that's the difference between symptom care and root cause care. And that's what we do every day in our clinic. And so listen, if Tom's story sounds anything like yours or somebody you love, text the word health to 208-664-1000. It's $47 instead of $200, and that includes a consultation, exam, full spine digital x-rays if you need them, and a report of findings, and we formulate a game plan. So now I told you we're going to get into one more, and it's where my world comes in as a chiropractor, as a functional structural chiropractor. Your nervous system controls cholesterol production. It controls inflammation. It controls blood pressure. It controls digestion and mood and hormone balance and everything else. The autonomic nervous system runs out of your spine, and your nervous system runs through your spine. And the nerves that go to your heart, that regulate your blood vessels, that talk to your liver where cholesterol is made, they exit from your upper neck and your mid back. And if those bones are out of alignment, if there's structural stress on those nerves, which happens from life, like slips, trips, and falls, or car accidents, or bad posture, or sports injuries, your body does not regulate naturally or properly. right? It's like the electrical wiring in your home. If it's got a short in the system, or if there are frayed wires somewhere, the appliances aren't going to work the way that they're supposed to. And your body works very similarly. There's actually a study that was published in the Journal of Human Hypertension that showed that by correcting the alignment of the upper cervical spine or the neck, that action produced sustained reductions in blood pressure that were comparable to a 2-drug medication therapy. And it was sustained. It wasn't just temporary. Whereas the drug, you have to keep going back and take it every single day, sometimes multiple times a day. So here's the question that almost nobody asks. If you have high cholesterol or high blood pressure and you're on this type of medication, has anyone ever looked at the structure of your spine or the system that controls all of it, which is your nervous system? And the answer for most people, unfortunately, is no. And that's why a comprehensive exam, full spine digital x-rays, neurological evaluation, that's why it matters, so that we can look and we're not just guessing. So I want to bring it all home. 5 things if you're on this kind of medication. Number 1, supplement with CoQ10. Ideally in the ubiquinol form, 100 to 200 milligrams a day with a meal that has fat in it, because medication like this depletes CoQ10. Number 2, go to your doctor, ask for an ApoB test. The number on your standard lab is not the same as your actual risk. Number 3, measure inflammation. And you do so by measuring high sensitivity CRP, a fasting insulin, and hemoglobin A1C. Number 4, clean up the diet that's driving the inflammation in the first place, which is the standard American diet, unfortunately. Sugar, refined seed oils, processed food. And then number 5, get your nervous system checked. Get the structure checked, because that's the system that controls everything else. So I want you to know that your body is designed to heal. It's designed to regulate cholesterol on its own. It's designed to manage inflammation on its own. If you want somebody to actually look, all you have to do is text the word health to 208-664-1000. The initial visit for radio show listeners only this weekend, while I have spots available, it's only $47. Normally it's $200. So if you want one of these spots, text in right now. They're almost gone. But that includes a consultation, comprehensive exam, full spine digital x-rays if you need them, and then a sit-down report of findings where we talk about what the problem is and what you can do about it.
17: Hi, I'm Charlotte, and I heard Dr. Ryan on the radio about pain and neuropathy, and I've been extremely happy. I had terrible neuropathy pain, and it's really tolerable now. I've had neuropathy for years and didn't know what it was at first and tried a bunch of pills and stuff. Nothing ever worked. I was looking for a natural solution to the problem, and I think these regular adjustments have made more difference than anything else. And in the course of my visits here at the Archetype, I found out I had whiplash. I did not know that that's why my neck was hurting. It had happened years ago, and they have dealt with my whiplash. I'm 78, and I have back trouble like crazy, and they've taken care of that. I couldn't sleep. I didn't know what was happening. And because of my adjustments, I have started sleeping much better. And that's been an improvement. I recommend it to anybody that has any kind of pain. I think you can do this to prevent pain as well.
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14: Hey, you're listening to the Dr. Ryan Sousley Show. I'm your host, Dr. Ryan Sousley, local chiropractor, functional medicine doctor, owner and CEO of Archetype Health here in North Idaho. And this is the show where we talk about what I've learned over the last 15 years in clinical practice, working with thousands of patients, helping them heal naturally from chronic disease without drugs, without surgery, putting it directly into your hands so that you can make better decisions about your health for you and your family. So last week, I did a show on cholesterol and brain health, and I've got to tell you, the response was incredible. And the question that I kept getting all week, the same questions over and over, the question was, okay, doc, that was great, but what do I do if I'm already on a statin? And listen, I'm not surprised. About one out of every four adults in the U.S. over 40 years old is on a cholesterol-lowering medication. So that's roughly 40 million Americans. And if that's not you, it's probably your husband or your wife or your dad or your mom or someone you love. So today's show is for you. And I want to be really clear right out of the gate that I am not here to tell you to stop your medication. That's between you and your prescribing doctor. Is I'm going to give you five things that almost nobody is told when they get put on this kind of drug. Five things that if you do them can help protect your brain, your muscles, your energy, and your real cardiovascular risk if you're on one of these medications. So here's the part that most people don't understand. Any drug that you take overrides your physiology somewhere. By design, that's the purpose, right? Your body's doing something, the drug forces it to do something else. And there's a time and a place for that. And in some situations, that can save your life or buy you some time. But when you override physiology, you also need to understand the downstream effects. And I think you need to be educated in order to support what gets depleted along the way. And so that's the whole show today. So if you're on this type of medication, if you have been told you might need to go on it, or if you've got a parent or a spouse who already is, grab a pen, take notes, share this with someone who needs it, because by the end of the show, you're going to know more about how to protect yourself than the average doctor's office is going to tell you in the next 10 years. So before we get into the five things, I want to give you the same opportunity that I give every single week, because for some of you, the smartest thing that you can do is not just to listen today, but it's to actually come into one of our clinics and get clarity on what's actually going on inside of your body, because everybody's different. So for the radio show, every week I block out a handful of new patient appointment times at a discounted rate for our radio show listeners. And normally a new patient evaluation in our clinic is $200. And that includes a consultation, comprehensive exam, full spine digital x-rays. We want to see everything. And then we sit down with you for a report of findings. And then we give you clear answers on what's driving the problem. And then most importantly, what your options are. And our job is to guide you. It's up to you to take the action. So normally it's $200. If you text in right now, it's only $47. All you have to do is text the word health. That's H-E-A-L-T-H 208-664-1000. Again, all you have to do is text the word health, 208-664-1000. We have a team member standing by. They're going to text you right back. They'll help you get you on the schedule or answer questions. And listen, there's no obligation. There's no pressure. This is just about clarity, because when you know what's going on in your body, you can take appropriate action. Clarity changes everything. Okay, let's get into it. So number one, and this is the biggest one, if you're on a cholesterol-lowering medication, you need to know about something called CoQ10. CoQ10 stands for coenzyme Q10. And what it does is it lives in the mitochondria of every cell in your body. The mitochondria are what produce energy. They take the food you eat and the oxygen you breathe, and they turn it into what's called ATP, which is the energy currency inside of every cell, tissue, and organ in your body. And so CoQ10 is the cofactor that makes the whole process work. Without it, your mitochondria don't run. And when your mitochondria don't run, the organs that need the most energy are the ones that suffer first. So which organs need the most energy? Well, as you might guess, they're the most important organs in your body, your heart and your brain. And then it's your skeletal muscles, the exact organs the medication is supposed to be protecting, right? That's why you go on the medication, because you don't have a heart attack or whatever it might be. So the part that most people are never told is that the medication works by blocking an enzyme in your liver. Statins work by blocking an enzyme in your liver that kicks off cholesterol production. So you block the enzyme, you make less cholesterol. That's how the drug works. And we think that less cholesterol equals less risk for heart attacks or cardiovascular disease. Well, fine. But that same enzyme is also the rate-limiting step in the production of CoQ10. It's the same pathway. Same enzyme, same starting point. So when you block cholesterol production, you also block CoQ10 production. There's no way around it. It's the same pathway. So it's built into the mechanism of the drug. And the research, and this is mainstream cardiology research, this is not fringe, this is not just a chiropractor's opinion, the National Lipid Association has published research on this, and it shows that CoQ10 levels drop anywhere from 20 to 40% in people that are on this type of medication. So think about what that means. You're taking a drug to protect your heart and your brain. And as a side effect of that drug, you're depleting the exact molecule that those organs depend on for energy. And here's what's really frustrating to me. Almost nobody who gets put on this medication, my dad being one of them, ever hears the word CoQ10 from their prescribing doctor, let alone what to do about it if and when it gets depleted. So here's how I think about it. Imagine you take an engine out of a truck and you swap it in, or you swap it for a smaller one. You know, your truck's still going to run, but the air conditioning is going to struggle. The headlights are going to go a little dim. The radio is going to draw more battery than it used to. Every system that was running off that engine is going to feel underpowered. And in a car, it means you're going to be slower. You're not going to be as efficient. In your body, that means you're going to be fatigued. You're going to be exhausted. And that's what happens to your mitochondria when CoQ10 drops. The organs that need the most power feel it the most. And that turns into fatigue or cognitive decline, you know, losing your memory or forgetting things or just feeling more tired or feeling older than you actually are. So here's what you need to do. If you're on this medication, you need to ask your doctor about supplementing with CoQ10, specifically a form called ubiquinol. It's the active form that your body can actually use. And most of the studies use somewhere between 100 and 200 milligrams per day. Again, everybody's different, but it's taken with a meal that has some fat, because CoQ10 is fat soluble. CoQ10 is not exotic. It's not fringe. It's very inexpensive. And the cardiology literature has been talking about this for 30 years, and yet most patients have never been told about it. So, you know, this is the exact kind of thing that we sit down and talk about with patients in our clinic, because most of the people that come in and see us, they're not coming in to argue with their cardiologist. They're coming in because something feels off, like they're tired or their muscles ache or their brain just doesn't feel as sharp as it used to. And they've been told that there's nothing they can do about it. They need to take this medication, and most likely they're going to take it for the rest of their life. Because here's the thing, if you just take a medication that forces your body into a certain state, but you don't fix the reason why it's in that state in the first place, well, you're going to have to continue to take that medication for the rest of your life. And most likely your body develops a tolerance, which means you have to take more of it. And oh, by the way, every medication on the planet has side effects, which means if you take it long enough, you're most likely going to have to treat those side effects eventually as well. And that's how the average person in America ends up on multiple medications by the time they're 50, 60, 70. Most people end up on more, not on less. And I'm not saying there's not a time and a place, but you've got to be smart about it. And the other thing is, there's always something that you can do about it. You know, the question is whether or not anybody's ever looked or given you a game plan. And so if that's where you're at, if you're on a medication, you don't feel right, and you don't feel like you have anybody that's looking at the whole picture, well, that's exactly what we do at Archetype Health. And if you want to make an appointment this weekend, all you have to do is text the word health, that's H-E-A-L-T-H, to 208-664-1000. And that, when you do that, you're going to get scheduled for an appointment that includes a new patient evaluation, which is normally $200.
15: My name's Tracy Barrett, and I heard Dr. Sousley talking on the radio about chronic pain in chiropractic care. And that's what led me to Archetype. Before starting care, I was dealing with migraines almost daily, and shoulder pain, sciatic pain, neck pain, and TMJ, wrists, hands. I was just in a lot of pain, and I didn't sleep. I haven't slept for maybe 10 years without taking some type of medications. I've had chiropractic care in the past, and so I wanted to try something different because regular chiropractic care was not working for me. And after coming here, I don't take any medication and I fall asleep every night. I have headaches still, but only maybe twice a month rather than almost every day. My sciatic pain is gone. My shoulder pain is gone. I have a completely different life now. So if you're dealing with any headaches, sleepless nights, pain in any part of your body, honestly, I suggest coming to Archetype, giving it a try. They have great doctors, great staff, and they'll help you.
16: 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Again, that's 208-664-1000. 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
14: Right now, for radio listeners only, as long as we have spots available, I've only got 10 available for the weekend. It's only $47, and that includes your consultation, exam, full spine digital x-rays if you need them, and a sit-down report of findings where we go over the most important part, which is the game plan. And if we can't help you, we're not going to waste your time. We're going to point you somewhere that can. Our number one goal is to give you clarity. There's no obligation. We just want you to feel empowered and equipped. Okay, number two, and this one, depending on who you ask, might be the biggest one of all. You have to understand that the cholesterol number on your standard lab is not the same thing as your actual heart disease risk. This is kind of a sacred cow in America that we've just believed for years and years, although the science has refuted this idea for decades. When you go get your annual physical, and they pull what's called a basic lipid panel, your total cholesterol, HDL, LDL, and triglycerides. And that's it. That's typically all that's on there. If your LDL is over a certain number, you get the conversation about going on a medication, because we just think that LDL tells the whole story and that you're at higher risk for heart attack or stroke. Problem is that what's on that lab is a measurement of how much cholesterol is being carried inside your LDL particles. It tells you what the cargo is. It doesn't tell you how many particles are there. It doesn't tell you what's inside. And so here's why that matters. You can have normal LDL on your standard lab and have a very high number of small, dense, dangerous particles. Or you can have a high LDL on your lab and actually have a low number of big, fluffy, harmless particles. So the number alone does not tell you which one you have or where you're at. And this is why mainstream cardiology, and again, I'm talking about the establishment here, not anybody on the fringe, but mainstream cardiology has been moving for years now toward a different test, and it's called ApoB, apolipoprotein B, ApoB. And it measures the actual number of dangerous particles in your blood. Every particle that can drive plaque has one ApoB on it. So when you measure ApoB, you're not measuring the cargo, you're counting the trucks. Listen to this. The European Society of Cardiology has endorsed ApoB. The American Heart Association has published papers on it. The Journal of Clinical Lipidology in 2024 reviewed 9 head-to-head studies, and every single one of them showed that ApoB outperformed the standard LDL test as a predictor of heart disease. So think about what that means. There are people walking around right now with a perfectly normal LDL on their standard lab, and they actually have high cardiovascular risk that nobody's ever measured. And there are people who've been on this medication for 10, 15, 20 years.

patients working, but they still have elevated ApoB, which means their risk is still high. And so their drug is working on the downstream marker, but that marker is not the right marker. We're not assessing the upstream effects or upstream root causes. So here's how I explain it to my patients. The standard cholesterol panel is like measuring how much gas is in the cars driving down the freeway. ApoB is counting how many cars are on the freeway itself. And if you want to know whether the freeway is going to back up, you have to count the cars, you know, on the freeway being your blood vessels. So you cannot just measure how full each tank is. So here's what I would recommend you do. Ask for an ApoB test. It's a simple add-on to a regular lipid panel. It's not an exotic, expensive test. Most insurances actually cover it. And it costs almost nothing, even if you have to pay for it out of pocket. So if you've been on a cholesterol medication for 5, 10, 15 years, or you're about to go on one, and you've never had your ApoB checked, you don't actually know whether the medication's going to do what it's supposed to be doing, or if it's even going to lower your risk. So the reality is you're just watching one number go down and assuming the rest of the story is just fine. But like I tell patients, it's never one thing that causes disease, which means it's also never one thing that reverses it or prevents it. You know, health is not a la carte. You can't just pick and choose what's convenient or comfortable or even standard. You have to look at the whole person. Okay, number three. And this connects directly to number two. You've got to measure inflammation. Because here's the thing that nobody talks about. Cholesterol is not the cause of heart disease. Let me say that again. Cholesterol is not the cause of heart disease. Cholesterol is part of the body's repair response to damage. Where does the damage come from? Inflammation, oxidative stress, insulin resistance, damage to the lining of your blood vessels. So the cholesterol shows up at the scene of the fire because there is a fire. If you lower the cholesterol but you don't put out the fire, the damage keeps happening. You just have less of the body's repair material on hand. So think about that for a minute. Think about what that means. If your doctor pulled you in because your cholesterol was high and then they put you on a medication, but they never measured the inflammation, they fought the smoke without ever finding the fire. And so here's what to ask for. Three numbers. Number one, high sensitivity CRP, C-reactive protein. That's the most common inflammation marker in cardiovascular healthcare. And you want it under 1.0, ideally. Number two, fasting insulin, not just blood sugar. Fasting insulin tells you whether your metabolism is starting to break, oftentimes years before your blood sugar ever looks abnormal on a standard test. And then number three is hemoglobin A1C, which is your three-month average blood sugar. And so if those numbers are off, your cholesterol is the symptom, it's not the problem. And no medication is going to fix the actual problem if all it's doing is taking down one number on a standard lab. And again, this is the kind of thing that we look at every single day in our clinic with our patients, because most people walk in thinking they have a cholesterol problem. And what they find is they have a metabolic problem, or they have an inflammation problem, or they have a structural problem that's putting stress on their nervous system that's driving the whole thing, which we're going to get into in just a minute. So here's what I want you to do. If anything that I said today has clicked for you or struck a chord, if you're on a medication and you don't feel right, if you've got a parent or a spouse or a loved one that's on one and you want to have them find real answers, or you just want to actually know what's going on with your body instead of guessing or just being a standard or a statistic, I want you to text in right now. And all you have to do is text the word health to 208-664-1000. And normally a new patient evaluation is $200. For today only, just for radio listeners, it's $47. I have 10 appointments available. Usually every weekend we run out of spots. So if you want one, you got to text in right now. But that includes a full new patient evaluation, consultation, comprehensive exam, full spine digital x-rays if you need them, and then a sit-down report of findings where we walk you through everything. We're going to show you the images, show you the test results. We're going to walk you through a game plan and show you how you can get your body to heal itself instead of just handing you a medication that's going to cover up the symptom that you're going to have to rely on for the rest of your life. So I've got a handful of these spots left for this week. They go fast. So if today's the day, text in

0: 208-664-1000. Okay, so I want to tell you a quick story. I had a patient named Tom, and he was 62 years old, and he came in last year. He'd been on a cholesterol medication for almost a decade, and his LDL on the standard lab was beautiful. It was perfect. His prescribing doctor was really happy because they got the number within range, so to speak. But Tom didn't feel happy. He felt tired all the time. His legs ached. He couldn't get through a workout the way he used to without being extremely fatigued. His memory wasn't what it was, you know, 5 years previous. And so we brought him in and we did a full evaluation. We took x-rays of his spine. We ran a bigger functional health panel that included ApoB and high sensitivity CRP, fasting insulin, the whole picture. And his ApoB was elevated. His CRP, elevated. Fasting insulin, elevated, which was predictable. I mean, that's pretty typical in most people that have high cholesterol. And so the medication was lowering the one number on his lab, but everything else that actually predicts why that number was high in the first place was missing. And when we tested it, it screamed the answer, in my opinion. And then we took x-rays, and his upper neck was a mess. The exact part of his spine where the nerves come out that regulate his heart and his blood vessels and blood pressure, his autonomic nervous system, it was completely subluxated. And so we worked on the structure. We got him eating different. We got him on the right supplements, including CoQ10. And within 6 months, he had more energy than he had had in a decade. His ApoB came down. His inflammation came down. And he didn't stop his medication yet because him and his doctor are figuring that part out together. That's not my job. But for the first time, he had real information instead of just one number on a piece of paper and a prescription for life. And that's the difference between symptom care and root cause care. And that's what we do every day in our clinic. And so listen, if Tom's story sounds anything like yours or somebody you love, text the word health to 208-664-1000. It's $47 instead of $200, and that includes a consultation, exam, full spine digital x-rays if you need them, and a report of findings, and we formulate a game plan. So now I told you we're going to get into one more, and it's where my world comes in as a chiropractor, as a functional structural chiropractor. Your nervous system controls cholesterol production. It controls inflammation. It controls blood pressure. It controls digestion and mood and hormone balance and everything else. The autonomic nervous system runs out of your spine, and your nervous system runs through your spine. And the nerves that go to your heart, that regulate your blood vessels, that talk to your liver where cholesterol is made, they exit from your upper neck and your mid back. And if those bones are out of alignment, if there's structural stress on those nerves, which happens from life, like slips, trips, and falls, or car accidents, or bad posture, or sports injuries, your body does not regulate naturally or properly, right? It's like the electrical wiring in your home. If it's got a short in the system, or if there are frayed wires somewhere, the appliances aren't going to work the way that they're supposed to. And your body works very similarly. There's actually a study that was published in the Journal of Human Hypertension that showed that by correcting the alignment of the upper cervical spine or the neck, that action produced sustained reductions in blood pressure that were comparable to a 2-drug medication therapy. And it was sustained. It wasn't just temporary. Whereas the drug, you have to keep going back and take it every single day, sometimes multiple times a day. So here's the question that almost nobody asks. If you have high cholesterol or high blood pressure and you're on this type of medication, has anyone ever looked at the structure of your spine or the system that controls all of it, which is your nervous system? And the answer for most people, unfortunately, is no. And that's why a comprehensive exam, full spine digital x-rays, neurological evaluation, that's why it matters, so that we can look and we're not just guessing. So I want to bring it all home. 5 things if you're on this kind of medication. Number 1, supplement with CoQ10, ideally in the ubiquinol form, 100 to 200 milligrams a day with a meal that has fat in it, because medication like this depletes CoQ10. Number 2, go to your doctor, ask for an ApoB test. The number on your standard lab is not the same as your actual risk. Number three, measure inflammation. And you do so by measuring high sensitivity CRP, a fasting insulin, and hemoglobin A1C. Number four, clean up the diet that's driving the inflammation in the first place, which is the standard American diet, unfortunately. Sugar, refined seed oils, processed food. And then number five, get your nervous system checked. Get the structure checked, because that's the system that controls everything else. So I want you to know that your body is designed to heal. It's designed to regulate cholesterol on its own. It's designed to manage inflammation on its own. If you want somebody to actually look, all you have to do is text the word health to 208-664-1000. The initial visit for radio show listeners only this weekend, while I have spots available, it's only $47. Normally it's $200. So if you want one of these spots, text in right now. They're almost gone. But that includes a consultation, comprehensive exam, full spine digital x-rays if you need them, and then a sit-down report of findings where we talk about what the problem is and what you can do about it.
1: Hi, I'm Charlotte, and I heard Dr. Ryan on the radio about pain and neuropathy, and I've been extremely happy. I had terrible neuropathy pain, and it's really tolerable now. I've had neuropathy for years and didn't know what it was at first and tried a bunch of pills and stuff. Nothing ever worked. I was looking for a natural solution to the problem, and I think these regular adjustments have made more difference than anything else. And in the course of my visits here at the Archetype, I found out I had whiplash. I did not know that that's why my neck was hurting. It had happened years ago, and they have dealt with my whiplash. I'm 78, and I have back trouble like crazy, and they've taken care of that. I couldn't sleep. I didn't know what was happening. And because of my adjustments, I have started sleeping much better. And that's been an improvement. I recommend it to anybody that has any kind of pain. I think you can do this to prevent pain as well.
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1: Good day and welcome to Health Talk America. I'm Dr. Adam Brockman, and I'm glad you're spending this hour with us. Maybe you're driving to work, you're folding your laundry, or just carving out a little time for yourself between errands. Thank you for making room for your health today, because that's what this hour is about, carving out room. Room to think differently about your body, your habits, and choices that are in front of you. And if you're new to the show, welcome to the family. Maybe you've been with us for years. 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Either way, here's the deal. This is a judgment-free zone. We don't do fear-mongering. 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We have real conversations about real health that's grounded in science and evidence, and maybe sprinkle with a little humor, and always aimed at helping you become your own best doctor most of the time. 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That's 800-606-8822. 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Today, I want to start by sharing some recent comments that I found interesting. By now, you may have seen the headlines. Dr. Mehmet Oz, who now sits at the helm of the Centers for Medicare and Medicaid Services, he made a rather bold claim recently. He said, in essence, that if Americans simply got healthier, the ripple effect on our economy could be staggering. We're talking about potentially adding $1 trillion, that's with a T, trillion, to the nation's economic output. Now, before you assume that this is some kind of political talking point, let's set that aside entirely, because the underlying health principle is one we've been shouting from the rooftops for years. It has nothing to do with party lines. It has everything to do with how we as a country treat prevention. So here's the core of what Dr. Oz pointed out, and it's worth sitting with for just a moment. He said the most expensive kind of health care isn't the kind of care that costs the most up front. It's poor quality care, if it's that. Think about that. A misdiagnosis, a skip screening, a chronic condition that goes unmanaged until it becomes a health crisis. That's not just a personal tragedy at that point. That's an economic one, and it's multiplied across millions of households here in the United States. When we let small, manageable issues snowball into complications, we pay for it twice. Once in dollars and once in years of life and vitality we didn't have to lose. And that's the most important thing, your health. That is more important than anything that you can buy with dollars. And here's the number that really got my attention. Fewer than half of Medicare beneficiaries, the folks who are entitled to completely free annual wellness visits, they actually use it. We're talking about half. And we're talking about free visits. They're paid for. They're sitting right there waiting to be claimed. And more than half of eligible Americans just don't go. Now, I understand why. Life gets busy. The waiting room feels like a chore. Maybe the last visit didn't feel like it accomplished much. But friends, that one visit a year is often the opportunity, the earliest opportunity we have to catch something quietly that's brewing in our bodies. You know, the blood pressure that's creeping up, the blood sugar that's drifting into pre-diabetic territory, or a cholesterol panel that's starting to tell more of a story. If you catch it early, and it's a conversation and a lifestyle tweak. But if you miss it for 5 years, then it becomes a cardiac event or a hospital stay. And this is where the economics and the biology start to shake hands. A healthier population isn't just a nicer to have a population. That's a population that works longer. It contributes longer, and it spends less on late stage disease management. And frankly, enjoys more years of feeling good. That's what we all want, right? So Dr. Oz, his argument is essentially this. Health isn't a cost center, and it shouldn't be. It's an investment. And like any investment, the earlier that you put your energy into it, the bigger the compounding return becomes. And so here's my take. I love this conversation because it validates something we talk about on this show constantly, that natural, proactive, preventative care isn't some fringe idea. It's not alternative. It's foundational. Whether it's showing up for that annual checkup, it's moving your body daily, it's eating real food instead of ultra processed convenience, it's managing your stress before it manages you, and it's simply getting enough sleep. Those aren't your nice to haves. They are quite literally trillion-dollar habits when you add them up across an entire nation. So I want to add one more layer to what Dr. Oz touched on. The role of technology and AI in healthcare delivery. We're entering this era where predictive tools can flag risk before symptoms even show up, where that remote monitoring can catch a problem while you're still at home, not in an emergency room. That's not imagining what's happening a decade from now anymore. That's this year's toolkit. So if you combine smarter technology with a public that actually shows up for prevention, and you start to see how $1 trillion isn't that far-fetched. It's just math. And it's something that Dr. Oz brought up. It's something that we touch on. So here's my ask for you today. And it's simple. If you have a wellness visit sitting on your table, scheduled or not, go get it. If you've been putting off that screening because you're too busy or you feel fine, this is your nudge. Health isn't just about avoiding illness. It's about buying yourself more good years, more birthdays, more grandkids recitals, more mornings where you wake up and you actually feel like getting up and doing something. That's the real return on the investment nobody puts on a balance sheet. But we all feel it with our health. Okay, So this hour, we've got your calls coming up, your emails and health-related questions and comments. But first, let's take a quick break. When we come back, we're going to dive straight into more of what's shaping your health this week. I'm Dr. Adam Brockman. This is Health Talk America. Our lines are open, 800-606-8822. 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I want you to stick around. We'll be right back.

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1: 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I'm Dr. Adam Brockman, host of Health Talk America, the nation's number one health talk radio show. 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

0: All right, we're back. And I hope wherever you are right now that you're feeling good, you're staying curious, and maybe even learning something you didn't expect to learn today. This is Health Talk America. I'm Dr. Adam Brockman, and this is the hour where we take your real questions and give you real answers with no fluff, no filler, just straight talk about your body and how to take care of it. 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Everything that we cover, the past episodes, the resources, the deeper dives on today's topic, they live at healthtalkamerica.com. That's healthtalkamerica.com. And if you've got a question of your own that's burning a hole in your pocket, I don't want you to sit on it. I want you to call us at 800-606-8822. That's 800-606-8822. That line is open around the clock. And yes, we do listen to every single voicemail that comes in or voice question, which brings us to today's caller. We've got a question from Victoria in Hot Springs, Arkansas.
1: Victoria, Hot Springs, Arkansas. Love the show. I have a small hernia above my right pubic bone. Doesn't bother me. I've cut back on my physical activity. Just wanted to get some advice. Can I continue to live with it if it doesn't grow or bother me? Or do I have to be concerned about it exploding and killing me? Thank you so much. Have a great day.
0: All right. That was Victoria in Hot Springs, Arkansas. And thank you for your call. Here's roughly what she said. She noticed a small hernia above her right pubic bone. It doesn't hurt. It doesn't seem to be growing. She's cut back on her physical activity out of caution. And her real question is this. Can she just live with it if it's not bothering her, or does she need to worry about it exploding and becoming life-threatening? So I love this question, honestly, because it lets us bust a myth and also give some useful guidance along the way. So let's start with the myth. Hernias don't explode, right? I promise you, there is no scenario where a hernia is quietly sitting there and then suddenly detonates like a bomb. That's just not how the anatomy works. But, and this is important, but that doesn't mean a hernia is something that you should just quietly ignore for the rest of your life either. There's a middle ground here, and that's exactly where I want to spend our time for just a second. First, let's talk about what's actually happening physically. A hernia occurs when the internal tissue, often a portion of intestine or fatty tissue, it pushes through a weak spot in the surrounding muscle or the connective tissue wall. Above the pubic bone, this is very commonly what is called an inguinal hernia or sometimes a femoral hernia, and that's depending on the exact location and the structure that's involved. These are very common. They're more common than people realize, and yes, they do occur in women as well as men, even though that's a persistent myth in itself that hernias are a guy problem. They're not. Now, to answer her specific question, can she simply live with it if it's small, if it's stable and asymptomatic? In many cases, yes, at least for a period of time under medical supervision. This is actually a recognized clinical approach that's called watchful waiting. If a hernia isn't causing pain, it isn't growing, it isn't showing signs of a problem, some physicians and patients, they do choose to monitor it rather than to rush into surgery, especially if there are other health factors that may make surgery riskier or it's less desirable at that particular moment. But, and here's the piece I really want every listener to hear clearly, watchful waiting is not the same as ignore it forever and hope for the best. This needs to be watched by a professional, not just watched by you, get it formally evaluated by a general surgeon and not just noted and left alone. Why? Because the real danger with any hernia isn't the spontaneous explosion. It's something that's called strangulation or incarceration. That's when the protruding the tissue gets trapped and its blood supply gets cut off. That is a true medical emergency, and it can escalate very quickly. So here's what I want you, Victoria, and everyone listening with a similar question to watch for. If you ever notice that in the area becomes suddenly painful, if it's red or it's warm to touch or it's rapidly swollen, that is no longer a wait and see moment. That is a go to the emergency room now moment. The same goes for nausea, vomiting, or a bulge that suddenly won't push back in the way it used to. Or maybe you have a fever or a general feeling that something has shifted from stable to wrong. Those are the signs of a possible strangulation, and time matters enormously in that scenario. So outside of those red flags and those symptoms, here's my practical advice, Victoria. One, get a baseline evaluation from a general surgeon, even if you're not ready to consider repair. You want a professional assessment of the size, that location, and the risk, and not just your own observation in the mirror. Two, ask specifically whether your hernia is considered reducible, meaning it can be gently pushed back into place versus non-reducible, which carries more concern. Three, don't be afraid to ask about elective repair timing. Many hernias, they eventually do require surgical correction. And doing it electively on your own schedule under controlled circumstances is almost always preferable to doing it in an emergency situation. And finally, regarding the activity that you're modifying, that you mentioned, that the decreased physical activity, that's reasonable in the short term, but chronic underactivity has its own cost. We're talking about deconditioning, weight changes, cardiovascular decline. So this shouldn't become a permanent lifestyle switch or shift without a surgeon's blessing on what's actually safe for you to do. So the big lesson here, and this is for all of us, it's this. The body gives us information constantly, and our job isn't to panic over every signal, but it's also not to dismiss it just because it isn't painful today. The thought, it doesn't bother me, is not the same as it's not a medical issue. Get it looked at, get a professional's eyes on it, and let a doctor help you decide the right path. I want you to watch it, monitor it, or repair it based on your specific anatomy and basically what your guidance is. So to Victoria in Arkansas, thank you for trusting us with this question and having the courage to ask something that so many people are probably wondering right now and maybe not say it out loud. That's exactly what this show is here for. And to the rest of you listening, if you have a question that's rattling around, whether it's about something physical, something in your blood work, or something you're just plain confused about, I want you to call us, 800-606-8822. Again, that's 800-606-8822. You can call anytime, and you may just hear your question answered right here on air. We've got more ground to cover this hour, so let's squeeze in a short break. I want you to stick with us. Health Talk America, we'll be right back after this.
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Well, hello again, and thanks for sticking with us. This is Health Talk America, and I'm Dr. Adam Brockman. And we've got a great question waiting for us in the wings for you in just a second. But first, our line is always open if you want to be part of this health conversation. It's 800-606-8822. That's 800-606-8822. You can call day or night, and everything from today's show lands afterward at healthtalkamerica.com. Okay, before we get to the next question, I want to take a few moments to tell you about something I've come to appreciate. And that's a hair loss solution in one easy to swallow pill. You know, I get asked constantly as the host, as a physician, and as someone who talks about health for a living. People ask, Dr. Brockman, what actually works? Not what's trendy, not what's marketed, but what actually works. And when it comes to hair thinning, that's a question I used to dodge because so much of that market is noise. So let me tell you why Lock Lab has earned a spot on this show. And I don't say that lightly because it means when I put my name behind something, I've actually looked under the hood first. With Lock Lab, what stood out to me wasn't flashy packaging or bold promises. It was the ingredient list. This isn't a mystery blend that's hiding behind a proprietary label. Lock Lab is built around clinically studied compounds that target hair thinning at the level that ingredients should be designed to support that hair growth cycle and strengthen the follicle environment and help to reduce the shedding so many of us start to notice as the years go on. So here's the thing about hair loss. It's rarely just cosmetic. It's tied to that follicle health, the hormonal shifts of the body, the blood flow to the scalp, and nutrient delivery right where it matters. So Lock Lab's formulation, it approaches all of that rather than just slapping a fragrance on a bottle and hoping that it works. That's the difference between a product that's built on a marketing team and a product that's built on a formulation team. 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All right, let's get to today's, further into the day's conversation with an email question, because this is close to home for a lot of you listening right now. This comes from Kelly in Logan, Ohio. He says, I'm 63 and recently had to go to the ER for a kidney stone. A CT was done and they found only one stone. I was sent home with Tamsulosin and told to take ibuprofen for the pain. My question is, how do I prevent this from happening again? They gave me a list of foods not to eat, which was about everything. That was the most horrific pain I've ever experienced in my life, and I do not want to ever go through that again. Please help. Okay, thank you again for your question, Kelly. First, let me validate this completely. Kidney stones are consistently described by patients, including plenty who have given birth, as some of the most severe pain the human body can produce.
So if you've been listening and this is you, you have my full sympathy. And if you haven't experienced kidney stones, I want you to count your blessings. Let's first talk about the medications. Camsulosin works by relaxing the smooth muscle in the ureter, which helps a stone to pass more easily with less discomfort. It's very standard, a very reasonable prescription for this. Ibuprofen helps with both pain and inflammation around the passing stone, so nothing unusual there. Now to prevention, because this is where the real value is, the single most powerful thing anyone can do is to stay well hydrated. We're talking about enough water that your urine runs light yellow to clear, which for most adults means somewhere about 2 to 3 liters of water daily. So that's roughly 8 to 12 cups. I want you to keep a water bottle with you constantly. Make it a physical habit, not just a mental one. Second, your diet. And here's where I want to correct that overwhelming list that Kelly was handed. If your stones are the common calcium oxalate type, you don't need to eliminate high oxalate foods like spinach, beets, almonds, or chocolate completely. You need to balance and use portion awareness. And here's a detail people, they miss constantly. Don't cut out calcium from your diet to compensate. Get calcium from food like yogurt or cheese, and this actually helps because it binds oxalate in the gut before it ever reaches your kidneys. Third, I want you to dial back your salt and your added sugars, both of which they increase that stone risk. And always discuss supplementation with your physician because magnesium and vitamin B6 have some supporting evidence for reducing risk in stone prone individuals, and potassium citrate or even natural citrate sources like lemon or lime in your water can help keep your urine, the chemistry there, less favorable for that kidney stone formation. And one caution, if you're prone to stones, go easy on high dose vitamin C since it can increase that oxalate production in some people. So to sum it up for Kelly and everyone else nodding along right now, hydrate consistently, moderate rather than eliminate, keep your calcium and the intake of it at steady, and ease up on salt and sugar, and have an honest conversation with doctor about targeted supplementation. That combination is protective, and it's a lot more manageable than the list that seems to ban half the grocery store. Okay. Well, thanks again, Kelly, for your question. And folks, don't go anywhere. We've got more on Health Talk America coming up right after this short break. I'm Dr. Adam Brockman. Our number into the show is 800-606-8822. And you can find today's full show notes waiting for you at healthtalkamerica.com. We'll be back in a moment.

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And we're back. You're locked in with Health Talk America. I'm Dr. Adam Brockman, and I've got to tell you, today's next question is one of my

0: vitamins. And I want to find out what the benefit of taking the B6 is. I bought it some time ago. I've never taken it. And I'd like to know whether it's worth it for me to take it or not take it. B6 Health Market Medication. Thank you.
1: Okay, thanks for your question, Jack. And it's a refreshingly honest. Is this something that is worth actually taking, or should he just let it keep collecting dust? I can appreciate that kind of question because it means he's not just blindly popping pills. He wants to understand the why before committing. That's exactly the right instinct and why the show exists to answer your questions. So let's talk and start with B6 specifically. And I want to zoom out then on the whole B vitamin family because they really do work as a team. So vitamin B6, it's involved in more than 100 enzyme reactions in the body. That alone tells you it's not some minor player. It's essential for protein metabolism, meaning your body needs it to break down and use the protein that you eat. It plays a major role in red blood cell production. So adequate B6 helps prevent a certain type of anemia. It's involved in neurotransmitter synthesis. They're talking about things like serotonin and dopamine, which affect your mood, your sleep, and your mental clarity. And it supports a healthy immune system and also a healthy nervous system. So there's a lot of functions here with B6. Now, here's the honest, the balanced answer to whether he should take it. So if you eat a reasonably varied diet, like poultry, fish, potatoes, chickpeas, bananas, fortified cereals, you're likely getting adequate B6 already, since a true deficiency is relatively uncommon in otherwise healthy adults. However, there are specific groups who often benefit more directly from supplementation, and we're talking older adults, since the absorption tends to decline with age. There are people with certain kidney or autoimmune conditions, those on specific medications that deplete the body's B6, including some blood pressure medications and also long-term antibiotic use, and people with restrictive diets who may not be getting consistent sources of it. So one important caution, B6 is one of the few water-soluble vitamins where taking too much over a long period can actually cause nerve-related side effects, such as tingling or numbness in the hands and feet. So this isn't necessarily a more is always better situation. A standard daily value dose is typically safe and it's reasonable. The mega dosing without medical guidance is where I'd urge that caution. So now let's zoom out because I don't want to leave this in isolation. The B vitamins as a family are foundational to how your body, your entire body runs. B1 helps convert food into usable energy and supports nerve function. B2, known as riboflavin, supports energy production and cellular health. B3 is niacin, and that supports cholesterol metabolism and skin health. B5 supports hormone production. B9, which is folate, is critical for DNA synthesis and especially vital during pregnancy for preventing those neural tube defects. And B12 works hand in hand with B6 and folate to support red blood cell formation and nervous system health. And B12 deficiency in particular becomes much more common as we age, especially in anyone on long-term acid-reducing medications or following a plant-based diet. So my recommendation for Jack and anyone in a similar spot with a lonely bottle in the cabinet, it's this. Rather than deciding on isolation, take a look at whether a B-complex supplement might actually serve you better than an isolated B6. A quality B vitamin complex gives you the full team working together rather than just one player on the field by itself. And for most adults, it's safe and it's a sensible way to fill in those dietary gaps. So that said, if you have a specific reason you believe that you're low in B6, say certain

0: medications or dietary patterns, then yes, the bottle that you already own is absolutely worth using and taken at the standard recommendation that is used to the dose that, for that, not anymore. And as always, my blanket advice applies here. It's if you're on any prescription medication, run any new supplement by your physician or pharmacist first, just to be sure that there's no interaction, even though that's rare, and nothing to worry about there. So it's a great question, Jack, and keep those questions coming. We got to take a short break here on Health Talk America, and we'll be right back. I'm Dr. Adam Brockman, host of Health Talk America, the nation's number one health talk radio show. 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
7: What's wrong with being? What's wrong with being confident? What's wrong with being?
0: And that's our hour here on Health Talk America. And friends, thank you for spending it with me. I'm Dr. Adam Brockman, and before we sign off, I want to circle back to where we started today because it ties in everything else that we cover into one simple thread. Remember the story that we opened with, the idea that if Americans simply got healthier and actually used the preventative care already available to them, it could add something like $1 trillion back into our economy. Well, think about everything else we talked about in between. That hernia that needed a professional set of eyes instead of a quiet worry. A kidney stone that could very likely be prevented next time with better hydration and smarter, not stricter, eating. Or a forgotten bottle of B6 that turned into a real conversation about what your body actually needs. Every single one of these moments and these questions is prevention in action. Small decisions that are made consistently that keeps you out of the emergency room and in charge of your own health story. That's just good medicine, and it starts with you. Now, a heartfelt thank you to everyone who called and wrote in the show. Your questions are the entire engine of the show, and without them, Dr. Bob and I are just two people talking into microphones. With them, we're a community that's figuring this out together. So to everyone who trusted us with something personal today, thank you. Keep those calls and those emails coming in, because chances are, if you're wondering and you're worried about it, thousands of other listeners are wondering about the exact same thing. Before I let you go, here's your health tip to carry into the rest of your day. I want you to pick one preventative step that you've been putting off. Maybe that's that annual wellness visit, that the follow-up on a nagging symptom, or a supplement conversation that you need to have with your doctor. 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I want you to do it this week. Prevention only works if you actually act on it. And today is as good a day to start as any. And if you have a question that you want answered on air, remember, our phone lines are open. 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I'm Dr. Adam Brockman. I want to thank you for listening. Thank you for caring about your health. And thank you for being part of Health Talk America. Take care of yourselves, and I'll talk to you again next hour.
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0: From ABC News. I'm Mike Dubusky. The Trump administration is continuing to face tough questions about the deal in Gaza that the president says includes Hamas giving up its weapons. Former top-ranking CIA officer Daryl Blocker says Iran looms large over the discussion.
1: Iran is inextricably linked to Hezbollah in Lebanon, to the Khatib Hezbollah in Iraq, to the Houthis in Yemen, and of course to the Muslim Brotherhood offshoot Hamas in the Gaza Strip.
0: Meanwhile, the war in Ukraine is showing no signs of abating.
2: Authorities say Russia launched a deadly missile attack on Kyiv. Ukrainian military officials say a barrage of more than 200 ballistic missiles and drones hit the capital city overnight. New video shows damages to residential buildings, a school, and the Lithuanian embassy. The mayor of Kyiv says at least 9 people were killed and 30 injured, including 4 children. Russia's defense ministry says the latest strike aimed to target Ukraine's logistic facilities and military sites.
0: ABC's Mary Bruce. The battle over the reflecting pool in Washington, D.C. is heating up, with Interior Secretary Doug Burgum now defending his agency after yesterday's motion to dismiss the vandalism case. The opinion, written by U.S. Attorney Jeanine Pirro, suggested the Interior Department failed to provide the U.S. Attorney's Office adequate information. 6 months after the disappearance of Nancy Guthrie, her daughter Savannah shared another message today saying her family's hearts are in ruins. Yesterday, the Pima County Sheriff's Office released 2 ransom notes.
3: The first note, and they are redacted from the Sheriff's Department, saying, "Hello, Savannah. We have your mother, Nancy. She is safe but scared. She'll be held for a ransom, and once payment is received, she will be released unharmed. We will be holding her for a maximum of 7 days. You'll need to send Bitcoin in the amount of $4 million before 5 p.m. on Thursday the 5th.
0: ABC's Alex Stone, the second note, claimed Guthrie had died. 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
0: The popularity of prediction markets has led to legal and regulatory problems for some government workers. ABC's Brian Clark explains.
5: Federal prosecutors charged Gannon Van Dyke with using inside information about the military operation to arrest Venezuelan leader Nicolas Maduro to profit on prediction markets. He's pled not guilty, and his defense attorneys in a new filing say those charges should be dropped because that's not insider trading. The filing came a day after former Republican Congressman George Santos paid $35,000 to settle a probe that he had bet against his own attendance at the State of the Union. Brian Clark, ABC News.
0: The Department of Veterans Affairs says it's launching a new clinical trial to find out whether GLP-1 medication can curb alcohol cravings. Here's ABC's Yuri Benajad.
6: While these GLP-1 drugs have long shown their benefit for reducing weight, researchers are investigating how they may impact reward pathways in the brain, which feed cravings for alcohol and drugs. The VA now launching a clinical trial to test whether the drugs can also help treat alcohol abuse among the U.S. military and veteran community.
0: A parade through the streets of Sweden's capital today, marking the annual Stockholm Pride Parade. Nina Nilsson is a member of a proud parents group.
7: It's more important than ever to stand for human rights, for equal rights for LGBTQ people.
0: There was tight security following last week's deadly car attack in Berlin. I'm Mike Dubusky, ABC News.
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1: Welcome to Health Talk America. I'm Dr. Adam Brockman. I want to start this hour with a concept that Dr. Bob and I discuss on the show. Let's call it the sanctuary of truth. So let's speak the truth. You see, when you walk into a conventional orthopedic surgeon's office with a worn out knee or degeneration around the hip or a shoulder that's been grinding for years, you usually get one of two answers. Let's try cortisone, or let's schedule the replacement. And that's it. That's the menu. Pick door number one or door number two. But here's what nobody in that office tells you. Surgery is permanent. You can't uncut tissue. You can't unremove bone. And once you cross that threshold, your anatomy is changed forever. I mean, that's not to say surgery never has a place. It does, but it should be the last resort, not the first conversation. So today, we're going to walk into a different kind of sanctuary. We're taking you inside the Holistic Care Clinic in Tijuana, Mexico, where Dr. Bob Martin is standing by with Dr. Alessandro Porcella. 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And we're going to be talking about stem cells. We're talking about regenerative medicine. We're talking about giving your body the tools it needs to heal itself and why that changes everything. But before we toss it to Dr. Bob, here's how you can be part of the conversation. You can call us at 800-606-8822. That's 800-606-8822. 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Now let's go ahead and head to Tijuana. Dr. Bob, take it away.
2: All right. Thanks a lot, Dr. Brockman. It's great to be with you today and great to be with our guest. I'll introduce him shortly here. We are at the beautiful Grand Hotel, and it is grand. My wife loves this place. We're staying here. We are also receiving treatments here, not necessarily because we have any particular disease, but that's the goal, to prevent the disease in the first place. And we are sort of geared that way, oriented that way, because after, well, let's say it, 50 years of practice, I've seen a lot of people circle the drain that didn't need to circle the drain with their health, and they should have and could have done something about it only if they knew, if they had knowledge of a place that they could go and get the care that they need and the care that they deserve from a conservative standpoint first, liberal second if they need it, and radical last if necessary. And usually it's not necessary. And that would be the goal. Just like you said in the introduction, Dr. Brockman, the goal is to gain enough knowledge and information about health so that you can live inside this human body, this magnificent machine we have, for an entire lifetime. Our bodies are designed to last. to 100 years or greater. We know this. I mean, I've treated people that have been octogenarians, centenarians, playing tennis, pickleball in their 80s, some of them in their 90s, and then there are people in their 40s and 50s are like a total train wreck, and they're going, oh, I'm old. I'm over the hill. I need a hip joint replacement. I need knee joint replacements. Well, somebody told them that, and that may or may not be true, but in the United States, we now know that way too many of these surgeries occur. And once you lose your original equipment that God gave you, the blessing that you had from birth, it's never the same, as you pointed out. And in as much as we all think, oh, well, we'll just get a bionic knee. No, it doesn't work out that way. Sometimes that is the biggest disaster pathway you can go down, because some people kick themselves in the butt or in the head wishing they had never gone that way, because they're never, ever the same. 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Dr. Alessandro Porcella is with me. Doctor, welcome, and thank you for the invite back down to beautiful Tijuana, Mexico, to get the care and to observe what you provide for the public and people around the world, because we have spoken to people that are from other countries. Many Americans are down here getting care because they know what you do is advanced. They are saving a ton of money by coming here because you have your own lab facility, which eliminates the middleman and drops the cost. But more than that, they're coming back to get results because they're seeing it from their previous trips.
3: Yeah, thank you. Thank you for having me again. And I love keeping this conversation going because it's so, so important and so misunderstood to a lot of people that don't even realize what we have. And what we have access to. So I love to keep the conversation going, and thank you again for visiting us and being here with your family.
2: Absolutely. And for those people who want a toll-free number, I'm going to give the toll-free number to the clinic as well. 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Just pick up the telephone. If you've got problems with your health, whether it be, joint issues, back problems, we're going to go through a list of conditions that they see down here and treat successfully. 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Now, we, of course, were met with a courier right at the San Diego airport. 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The number to get to the clinic is 877-207-0824. That's Holistic Care Clinic, and their website is holisticcare.com, 877-207-0824. Whether it's for advanced dental care, we talked about it during our last conversation on the air, about the advanced biodentistry that they provide, no mercury, cleaning up those problems related to root canals and cavitations. We dealt with that the last time. But in this conversation today, Dr. Brockman, I want to discuss with Dr. Porcella stem cell therapy. Oh, my gosh. Stem cell therapy is probably the most sought after, hottest thing in regenerative medicine today. People are traveling across the world to receive it. In fact, wait until you hear this story that I have. My very first exposure many, many, many years ago to a person who had bad knee problems. He was a guy that came into my home from Lowe's and was going to put up some curtains, and he could barely crawl up the ladder to get the curtains up. And I started talking to him. He said, yeah, I'm headed for Turkey. I'm going to have stem cell therapy. And I said, stem cell therapy? What's that? I mean, I was clueless about it. And I said, well, good luck. And I started to look into it. He came back, and I can't wait to tell you the story. And we'll talk about that a little bit later in this interview, what he ended up with. You don't have to, by the way, go to Turkey. All you have to do is get to San Diego, California, and be picked up by a courier, and they'll take you right into beautiful Tijuana here at the Holistic Care Clinic. So stand by for that, Dr. Brockman. I think it's going to be a very, very interesting interview today.
1: Yeah, let's get right back into it. We got to take a short break, Dr. Bob. But folks, if you want to dial into our hotline, it's 800-606-8822 or visit healthtalkamerica.com. We'll be right back with Dr. Procella after this break.

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I'm Dr. Adam Brockman, host of Health Talk America, the nation's number one health talk radio show. 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Something big is happening, and I want you to be the first to know. 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

0: Welcome back to Health Talk America, and we're inside the Holistic Care Clinic in Tijuana with Dr. Bob and Dr. Alessandro Porcella. And if you're just joining us, we're talking about the real alternative to the surgical assembly line. We're talking regenerative medicine that works with your body, not against it. So, Dr. Bob, I want to give it back to you. Go ahead and take us in.
1: All right, yes, we are at the Holistic Care Clinic and having a great time. My wife and I and my oldest daughter, who's a registered nurse, we're here receiving preventative treatments, intravenous, slow, high drip infusions of glutathione, which is the body's master antioxidant. Talk about your cells needing more energy and rejuvenation, IV vitamin C. There's just so many things to talk about here. But I want to talk to the man who's really the director of this clinic, who's sitting alongside of me, Dr. Alessandro Porcella. He is the director. He's a physician himself, and there are medical physicians in this clinic and other healthcare providers, dental providers. They do so many things. But I want to start with what we began talking about, Dr. Porcella, in the first segment, and that is stem cell therapy. First of all, let's get to the basics of it. Some people have heard of it. Some are curious about it. Some have never heard about stem cell therapy, like I hadn't, like maybe 15 years ago or so. So let's talk about what is stem cell therapy and why are so many people around the world and so many Americans seeking it out?
2: Yeah, well, I think I'll start with that. Stem cell therapy is very sought out because it provides us different options, not just relying on what you mentioned earlier of just surgeries, right? And that's only in one area, which is the orthopedic world, but there's also the world of using stem cell therapies for autoimmune conditions, neurological conditions, where you don't have to rely on just the rest of your life taking, you know, very strong medications to kind of control your immune system or control the pain. So stem cell therapy offers that. And unfortunately, in the United States, it's very limited and restricted. So the rest of the world has progressed in it, and people, that's what they're looking for. And unfortunately, they have to go outside of the U.S. for a lot of these therapies. And what is stem cells or stem cell therapy? Well, stem cells, to keep it kind of simple, are, you know, cells that we have in our body. We all have stem cells. We started off our lives with higher amount of stem cells. I always give the example of a little kid that's, you know, running around, falls down, gets hurt, gets a cut, gets up, runs around again like nothing happened.
1: Right? Boom. Yeah.
2: Recovers. And then the next day they're out there playing with their friends again. Mm-hmm. And then you have someone who's in their 50s, 60s that just, you know, steps the wrong way, hurts their ankle and can't walk for 2 weeks.
1: Yeah. Or 2 months.
2: Or 2 months in some cases. A lot of that is the stem cells in the body. As our stem cell levels drop over the years and their efficiency drops, the healing isn't the same. So that stem cell is a progenitor cell that can convert into different cells in the bodies, muscle cells, bone cells, nerve cells. So in stem cell therapies, what we're doing is we're concentrating those stem cells and using them either in local applications like the knees, the hips, the joints. They can be used for aesthetics, facial, hair rejuvenation, for reproductive benefits, and for IV benefits, which are more systemic. Now, there are different types of stem cells where they can originate from. They can be your own stem cells, or they can be from a donor. Mm-hmm. And that's where a lot of the confusion comes in, because unfortunately, you know, this was very demonized in the U.S. years ago, and a lot of misconceptions are still carried on from that. You know, stem cells come from killing a fetus or an embryo, and no, not at all. I mean, yeah. You can get stem cells from your own fat cells.
1: Absolutely.
2: From your bone marrow, from teeth, from extracted teeth, you know. Mm-hmm. The ones that we work a lot with in our own lab are from donated umbilical cords from mothers that donated in C-sections. And mm-hmm. There's a whole process of screening the mother, of screening the cord, of seeing if they're candidates before they ever even get to the lab and get processed. But these therapies, what they're doing is they're helping to regenerate, they're helping to modulate your immune system, they're helping to boost what your body already does, but to a much better level. And that's what makes it very unique, is that it's not replacing your immune system. It's not replacing, you know, we're not injecting like a foreign substance that's just gonna, you know, kind of stick on there and it's like, oh, there you go. No, it's stimulating your immune system. The stem cells are going in and dropping messenger signals so that your immune system, your body, sends its own cells more targeted to those areas to regenerate it.
1: All right. So I tell people, Dr. Priscilla, that stem cells are making you young again, because babies, like you mentioned, are like a little puffer ball full of stem cells.
2: Yeah.
1: They like their skin is, there's no wrinkles and they don't wrinkle no matter what they do. Cuts, wounds, heals, all these things heal faster. And so what would it be like, ladies and gentlemen, to feel like that young again? I mean, that's what stem cells are doing. They're waking up your own regenerative process like it used to be. And as we age, as time chases on, we have less stem cells and they're not as active as they used to be. So that's what we're talking about here today. And this is why so many Americans are seeking it out in other countries, in other foreign countries, because not only is it restricted and unavailable in the United States, it is ungodly expensive. I mean, the treatments in the United States, I mean, you'd have to literally mortgage your home to get stem cell therapy. However, here at Holistic Care Clinic, because they have their own lab, which assures you quality control and safety, they can cut out the middleman. It is a fraction of the cost. Here's their number if you're interested. If you're on the border or you know somebody who's contemplating joint replacement surgery, which may be the worst thing they ever do in their life, and now they're crippled for the rest of their life and they can't do anything about it. 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It is a nightmare. 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Why take the chance? Stick with your original equipment, make it healthy, young, and functional again. 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And that's exactly what they do here at Holistic Care Clinic. 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Here's their toll-free number. Pick up the telephone. Talk to one of the doctors on the staff or one of the staff to explain to you how easy it is to get the care that you so deserve and have maybe thought about. If there was something else that I could do, I've been putting off having that knee replacement or that hip joint replacement because I've heard horror stories just like Dr. Bob is describing here. Well, here's your opportunity to take advantage of a place that does stem cell therapy that may be able to save you from having that happen and at the fraction of a cost in here in beautiful Tijuana, Mexico. The toll-free number to get a hold of them is 877-207-0824. Here's the number again, jot it down. Maybe you know somebody who's got problems, health problems, and this could help them. Take this information to them. 877-207-0824 or holisticcare.com. And again, Dr. Brockman, I'm telling you, my wife and I, and my daughter Amy, who's here, who's a registered nurse, she's in the medical profession. She's right there in the trenches of the ICU units, and she sees the disasters that go on there, people having joint replacements and then coming back for revisions, and they're in the hospital again, and now they got a cane and a walker, and they're on opiates, and they're going to pain clinic. Oh, my gosh. If they had only known about a facility that offers this type of care, so many of them could avert that kind of care and be self-sufficient and help to regenerate and heal their conditions.
0: Yeah, and I also want to say that there's a critical distinction that most patients, they never hear about when talking about stem cells. The difference with what Dr. Porcella has with that lab there, it's the difference between fresh on-site processed cells, the stem cells, and then the shipped frozen product. That's the difference between the farm-to-table meal, if you will, and something that has been in a freezer truck for a few days. You know, Dr. Bob, if you are spending real money on regenerative therapy, you deserve to know where your cells are coming from and how they've been handled. And Dr. Porcella's lab gives him that control. Most clinics can't say the same thing. Folks, stick around. We'll be right back here on Health Talk America.
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0: 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We're with Dr. Bob and Dr. Alessandro Porcella on site at the Holistic Care Clinic. Dr. Bob, what do we got next?
1: All right. I want to ask Dr. Porcella, because they see patients from all over the country. When we were picked up by their concierge service over at the San Diego airport, which is where you get picked up, and couriered right to the doorstep of this grand, beautiful four-star hotel we are staying in, and the clinic is located right inside of the hotel. So, you know, you come right out of your room, get the elevator, boom, you're in the clinic getting cutting-edge, advanced health care, which people are looking for in the United States, can't find it, and that's why so many of them are going abroad to get it. And you don't have to do that anymore. Just call your travel agent and get that, have them take you to San Diego, and they'll arrange picking you up, and you're good to go. All right, so Dr. Porcella, he is with me here. He is a physician himself. He is the director of the clinic over many physicians, many medical physicians, dental physicians, chiropractic physicians. They're all here in an effort to help people that do not want to risk surgery and continuation of unnecessary pharmaceuticals, which we all know exists in America today. But Dr. Porcella, tell me a little bit about, just give me, walk us through what type of patients you are seeing here and the conditions that they are seeking out with the Holistic Care Clinic here in Tijuana.
2: Well, I think this, you're going to see how powerful and versatile stem cells can be, because to be honest, for almost any condition out there, with the exception of cancer, that is something we rule out first, stem cells can be a very viable and powerful options. So what we see here the most is autoimmune and inflammatory conditions. So any type of autoimmune condition works really well. They help modulate the immune system in that sense, lower that inflammation. We see a lot of neurological, a lot of cognitive, I mean, Parkinson's, dementia, Alzheimer's patients. Obviously, there's the regenerative, the anti-aging, longevity. That people come in just to feel better and have a little bit more kick in their step.
1: Mm-hmm.
2: But the what we do see a lot also, which is where we see a lot of benefit, is the orthopedic world. The orthopedic world, we work with a lot of chiropractors, surgeons, that patients, they send their patients to us to do the joint injections, the back injections, hip injections, shoulder injections, to regenerate that tissue that's there. Keep them out of surgery. And in some cases, the damage is too far gone and you're not going to avoid the surgery forever. But it's going to give you more time. It's going to reduce that pain. It's going to give you better even options if you have the surgery before and after for mm-hmm. recovery.
1: And the beautiful thing about here that I noticed that you guys are honest to the point where if you can't help them, you tell them that.
2: Oh, yeah.
1: And that is unique to medical care in the United States, I got to tell you. So, all right. And I started out the conversation talking about my first exposure to stem cells. And if you're just tuning into the program, ladies and gentlemen, stem cells are those cells that we have a lot of when we're babies and growing up, and they start to decline as time passes on. And you remember, you used to heal really fast when you're young. Now you're healing really slow and the injuries don't come around and people panic and they take unnecessary pharmaceuticals just to manage the problem. And then the pharmaceuticals have all the side effects, and then it just gets so bad that the doctors, well, we tried all the pharmaceuticals, got to go to surgery now. And then they start cutting, slicing, dicing, and doing procedures on you. And then, you know, you're a train wreck from that point, wondering what in the heck just hit you. No, that all is reversed right here, right now, at Holistic Care Clinic. And if you want to get a hold of them for more information, please do so. Their toll-free number is 877-207-0824. 877-207-0824, or their website, holisticcare.com. All right, now for the story that I was talking about. This guy, I met this guy. He came into my house, Lowe's. My wife ordered some new curtains from Lowe's. He came into my house with a big ladder, climbed up, and I saw him just laboring to get up the ladder. And I said, gosh, you look like you're in a lot of pain. What's going on? He goes, oh, my, I got bad knees. And my doctor told me I needed new knee joint replacements. And I said, really? And he goes, that scares me to death. He goes, because I've heard horror stories. And I said, oh, you're not alone. And so he said, no, I'm on my way next week to Turkey, and they're going to do stem cell therapy injections to try to avoid joint replacements. I don't want bionic knees because I have friends who wish they never had them, and now that they have them, they can't undo it. And I said, well, good luck. So we left, and a couple months later, he came back to the house to make some adjustments on these curtains that my wife purchased, and the guy's going up and down the ladder like a new kid. I mean, it was amazing. I said, wait a minute. We had a conversation. You were leaving for a foreign country to get stem cell therapy to try to avoid knee replacement surgery. You look like you don't have any problem. He goes, Doc, it was the best decision I've ever made in my life. My friends can't believe it. My wife is happy again. And I didn't have to go through this most painful surgery on the planet, which is knee replacement surgery. Look, folks, that's exactly what they do here at Holistic Care Clinic in Tijuana. In fact, they have their own lab here, which other stem cell therapy in the United States, it's almost always outsourced or somebody's doing it somewhere else and sending it to the lab. That's why it's $30,000 and it's not here, a lot less expensive. But yet the quality of the care that you receive here is quintessential, Dr. Brockman.
0: Mm-hmm. Yeah, absolutely. And it's a paradigm shift. So if we translate it, you know, conventional orthopedics, they look at x-rays, they see no cartilage, and they say, let's replace it. So regenerative medicine says, why is the cartilage gone in the first place? So what's the inflammatory environment doing to that joint? And can we change that environment so the body can stabilize itself, repair itself, and protect what's left? So surgery removes the symptom. Regenerative medicine addresses that cause. And that's what Dr. Percella has been doing for years now. And Dr. Percella, we got just a couple minutes before break. I do want to ask, you mentioned autoimmune. I want you to touch on that briefly before we take a break.
2: Yeah. So with our patients that come in with autoimmune conditions, I mean, what do you see with autoimmune, right? There's a lot of inflammation in the body. There is usually the only solution that people are given when it gets really serious are biologics, right? Steroids. So that is the only thing conventional medicine kind of has and relies on, right? Now, if you start working with a functional medicine or a naturopathic doctor, you start going into diet, you start going into supplements, and that helps. But a lot of times, and it's a critical point, but a lot of times you get to a little plateau, right? And that's where this, with the doctors that we work with, that that we coordinate, you know, patients with, that's where we come in with the stem cell therapies. The stem cell therapies target systemically that inflammation, those interleukins, those, you know, cytokines, to bring them down, to regulate them, and essentially turn off that fire. And if you're doing obviously the functional and the naturopathic, then you're going to have a lot better results than if you just come here, get the stem cells and go home. It's the integrated part that gives those results. And that's why with conditions like arthritis, they work really well, because combining the IV stem cells and the local injections into the joints that are damaged, you're targeting it from both sides and getting amazing results.
0: Mm-hmm. And autoimmune patients are often told there's no cure, just management. And maybe that's true for some, but you know, with the stem cell therapy, the regenerative medicine that you offer, this is such a great solution for them instead of just stronger immunosuppressants. So I think that's a great strategy. Okay, we got to take a short break. Dr. Pertella and Dr. Bob, when we come back, we're going to get into more of this conversation with the holistic care clinic that Dr. Bob is on site with Dr. Pertella. We'll be right back. 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

0: Welcome back to Health Talk America. We're inside the Holistic Care Clinic with Dr. Bob and Dr. Porcella. Dr. Bob, I'm going to go ahead and hand it off to you and take it from there.
1: All right. Well, yes, we're at Holistic Care Clinic. You can find out more about what they do and why Dr. Bob relies on them, as well as my wife and my daughter, who's a registered nurse. We're here getting preventive care because we don't want to end up with health problems. That's a lot of people come here for that very thing. They're proactive, not reactive. And that care is available for sure. I've had stem cell therapy yesterday. I had IV of glutathione and an IV of vitamin C. Why? Because I don't want to get sick. I don't want to suffer. My wife says I'm a big baby when I suffer. But we're all down here getting care, and we love it here. And this place is immaculately run in a, almost like surgical fashion. But I want to say that it is so clean. And my daughter, because she works in an ICU department in a busy hospital, knows what when she sees hygiene and sanitation. She said, "Dad, I have never seen a clinic or a operatory or anything as clean and as efficient as this." And that coming from her is a big compliment, Dr. Porcella. All right. So, but we're here, and I want people to be able to access this information beyond this interview today on their at their leisure. If you've got a health problem, whether it be an autoimmune disease or you've been contemplating dental work and they're telling you that you're going to have to mortgage your house to get these dental implants or all these crowns, trust me, you will save us.

0: 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Okay, so we've talked about stem cells today and how people from all over the world come here and they're getting fantastic results and saving a fortune on their stem cell therapy. Let's talk about some of the other integrative type supportive therapies besides stem cell therapy that you offer to patients, alternative and making life-changing events in their situations.
1: Yeah, of course. So, you know, we're a very unique clinic in that we've, over the last 27 years, expanded our medical area to where we have the stem cell therapies. We have our own lab, like you mentioned, but we do IV therapies. We do hyperbaric. We do hyperthermia, red light therapies, chiropractic, and dental. In fact, dental was the original area from where everything kind of grew from.
0: Our first interview was on dental.
1: Yeah. And it all started because we were holistic dentistry. And in holistic dentistry, you're looking at the whole body. You're not just treating the tooth, right? So that's how we started adding these other therapies, high-dose vitamin C, chelations, Myers, plasma, ozone, and then we ended up in stem cells, which we've been thankfully working and specializing for many years in that.
0: And an explanation of all the things he just mentions right there on their website to learn about, access it, holisticcare.com. Go ahead, I didn't mean to interrupt.
1: No. So something, like I mentioned, unique about our clinic is that over the last 27 years, we saw how a lot of clinics overprice things. They do a lot of marketing and say they're the best, and they have, you know, they don't have their own lab. Most clinics that are promoting stem cells say they have their own labs, and they don't. Even here in Mexico, it's very few of us that have our own labs and work the way that we work. Most are just buying stem cells, right? Mm-hmm. So stem cells is something, it's not like a medication you can just store. It's something that starts essentially degrading within hours and minutes.
0: Oh, and I can tell you this, some of them get them abroad. They send them from another foreign country, which scares me to death.
1: Yeah.
0: Go ahead.
1: So in controlling all of that, it has changed everything. It has changed the results, the efficiency. But most importantly for our patients, it has allowed us to keep our prices low without compromising the quality. And that's not just in the medical where we're doing the stem cell therapies. That's also in the dental where we have our own dental lab and we're in-housing as much as possible. And those savings we're passing on to our patients. Because we know we have VIP patients that come in that money isn't an issue for them, but the majority of our patients are people that are struggling and looking for other options. And, you know, they can't go to Panama, Colombia, or even other parts of Mexico and spend $30,000 to $50,000, get subpar cells, while here, you know, for a third, a quarter, they're getting that. Plus they can do dental. Plus they can do chiropractic.
0: That was the whole thing. The people that I met on the bus coming over here were here coming for dental care.
1: Yeah.
0: And I asked them, well, why would you come here? And he said, well, I was going to have to mortgage my house to get these dental implants and have these root canals dealt with. It's so much less expensive. And this isn't my first trip. He said, I had a great experience. This guy I was talking to. And that's why I'm coming back. So now these autoimmune conditions, you're talking about like rheumatoid arthritis, lupus, scleroderma, there's over 100 different autoimmune diseases, and people come here for those autoimmune diseases and are getting fantastic results that I hear, and I'm hearing it from the staff, and I'm also hearing it from your patients.
2: Yeah, and Dr. Bob, we do got to step away for a short break. But again, folks, if you want to learn more about the Holistic Care Clinic, I encourage you to head to their website, which is holisticcare.com. 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We'll be right back. 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
4: CEO to CEO has been connecting leaders and ideas for over 20 years. 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
1: Welcome back to Health Talk America. This is our home stretch this hour, and I want to add something personal to this conversation. I've practiced regenerative medicine in the U.S. for about as long as we possibly could in the United States, and I can attest to Dr. Porcella in his clinic. The standards are high. And the truth is, the American medical system has created a regulatory environment that makes it nearly impossible to practice this kind of regenerative, this comprehensive regenerative care in the United States on U.S. soil. That's a sad reality of what's happened to this great opportunity for regenerative medicine in this country, and that's the U.S., that is. Patients are traveling because they have to, and Dr. Porcella's clinic is one of the best that I've seen. So, Dr. Bob, with that, I want to have you go ahead and take us home.
5: All right. Well, you know, this clinic would have to be top-notch if I trust it and I come here for my own health care, as my wife does and now my daughter, who's a nurse. Today, if you're just tuning into the program, we start talking about stem cell therapy, the kind of therapy that is like sought after all over the world and in the United States. They do that here. They do it very well and at a fraction of the cost. And they have their own lab, and that's part of the reason. But the other part is that they're integrative. They have all these different healthcare providers, medical doctors, naturopaths, chiropractors, nurses all over the place, and they know exactly what they're doing with all the experience you can trust, because you got to trust me with giving you the good A-plus mark here on this clinic. And I've been to clinics all over the world. Sitting alongside me is the director of the clinic, Dr. Alessandro Bertella, and he is the director and a physician who his whole team he is controlling in this care and organizing it. And we're really here sitting talking about stem cell therapy, but you don't just do stem cell therapy. You do hyperbaric oxygen, which I'm passionate about. My audience knows I am because I've talked about it for years. I mean, if all else fails, put somebody in a hyperbaric oxygen chamber. And I want to also give out the website, Dr. Brockman, as we wrap up the show today so people can access this after they hear this conversation at holisticcare.com. 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It's been a joy to be here. I am so happy that we had this opportunity to talk about their clinic beyond the dental work, which does they do incredible dental work here. If you need that, they have you covered there as well, Dr. Brock.
1: 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I'm Dr. Adam Brockman. This is Health Talk America. 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

0: Mike Dubusky. Iran is bracing for more U.S. strikes this weekend, with two U.S. officials telling ABC President Trump is considering an escalation. ABC News Chief White House Correspondent Mary Bruce has more.
1: Sources tell us the president is weighing another round of strikes, intense strikes on energy targets. And I pressed the president on how long Americans can expect this back and forth to drag on. And the president told me Iran will get weaker. They'll get a little stronger, but they'll get weaker. And then they'll peter out, in his words.
0: Tens of thousands of migrants are now back in Morocco after attempting to cross the border into a Spanish territory on Africa's north coast this week.
2: Some 50,000 people rushing the border into the Spanish territory of Ceuta this week, many of them swimming 3 miles from Morocco in northern Africa to reach the enclave. Images show people emerging from the water in wetsuits, others on boats, and climbing through holes in the fencing and then sprinting into the streets of the city. Officials said at least 67 people died in the incident that prompted Spanish authorities to deploy the military.
0: Spanish authorities have also now set up a sea barrier to stop an incident like this from happening again. President Trump is at odds with U.S. Attorney Jeanine Pirro, saying he 100% disagrees with her decision to toss out the reflecting pool vandalism case. Nearly 58 million Americans are under heat alerts today as a large area of high pressure continues to pump dangerous heat across much of the country.
3: We're not talking about feel like or heat index. No, 116 degrees in Phoenix, 116 in Las Vegas. Billings is one to watch as well. Saturday, today, temperatures could reach 107 degrees. That could be an all-time high for August. That's what we're anticipating. Rapid City, 105 degrees as well. Daily record-breaking highs.
0: ABC News meteorologist Samara Theodore. The heat also driving dangerous wildfire conditions in the Pacific Northwest. 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
0: A Marine Corps fighter jet crashing in California. ABC's Andrew Dimbert has details.
5: A fighter pilot ejecting before a fiery crash. Overnight new video showing the aftermath of this plane crash at the Marine Corps Air Station Miramar in San Diego. Authorities say an F-35B stealth fighter jet was reportedly approaching the runway Friday morning when it fell short and crashed into a nearby field. The pilot ejected before impact, in all likelihood a life-saving move.
0: Authorities now say they're investigating what went wrong with the plane. West Nile virus cases are on the rise in California. Mosquito vector control ecologist Kiet Nguyen.
6: If you look at this year, exactly at the same time, we have a lot more West Nile virus.
0: Orange County appears on track for what could be its worst season on record for the virus. No humans have tested positive yet, only mosquitoes. Officials are urging people to use insect repellent whenever possible. Tonight's Powerball jackpot getting close to top 10 territory, now sitting at over $700 million.
7: All eyes on tonight's Powerball drawing at 10:59 p.m. Eastern. The odds, they're absolutely abysmal. One in 292 million, I'm just keeping it real. We could go winnerless again, in which case the jackpot would grow before Monday night's drawing. But whether you win or lose, there actually is a silver lining. In addition to the prize pot, a portion of lottery revenue goes to state-directed causes like public education, environmental conservation, and veterans assistance funds.
0: ABC's Will Gans. I'm Mike Dubusky, ABC News.
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14: Okay, so how often does this happen to you? 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
15: 100% of the videos I see online, I think at first, is this fake? 100%.
14: Now, what about Jimothy? Have you seen Jimothy?
15: Of course.
14: The raccoon?
15: Yes.
14: The round.
15: It's got the body problems and it's all
14: spine.
15: Small. Yeah.
14: It looks like a rolling bowling ball.
15: Right.
14: Okay. Well, when Jimothy first came out, the raccoon, everybody's like, oh, that is totally AI. I mean, there could never be a raccoon that looked like a Jimothy.
15: But I thought it was AI because raccoons, they are out at night, not during the day.
14: Not Jimothy.
15: Running around among the people.
14: He's 100% real.
15: Okay.
14: Has a rare spine condition, as I mentioned. 10 million views on TikTok.
15: Just for that one video?
14: Yes, of him going across the screen. By the way, Google, if you go to Jimothy, and if you just type in, you know, where is Jimothy or what is Jimothy? He goes across the screen.
15: Of course.
14: Okay. But there's more to the Jimothy story that I need to tell you about. But first, we have to thank Consumer Cellular for helping to make this show possible.
15: Of course.
14: 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So what do you think Jimothy's doing with his newfound fame?
15: Finding food, trying to stay alive, not getting hit by a bus.
14: He's still a raccoon, right? Seattle declared it the Jimothy Summer. He, as I mentioned, he's got millions and millions of fans. They've raised almost $60,000 for a food bank in his name.
15: Who has?
14: The city.
15: Who's making money off of this viral raccoon?
14: And meanwhile, the man of the hour is asleep in a storm drain. I mean, gosh, isn't this something?
15: How can you say we're raising money on behalf of a viral raccoon and people actually hand over their hard-earned money?
14: They do.
15: Suckers.
14: They do. I mean, you know, he's got all these fans, but he's still down in the dumps.
15: Oh, God.
14: Oh, let me tell you, I'm on fire today.
15: Are you?
14: Yeah, you know
15: when
14: why?
15: When does the fire start?
14: I'm so excited.
15: Okay.
14: And you should be excited, too.
15: I'm very excited.
14: Because we have to say a big hello and welcome to all of our listeners in Los Angeles, because we have a brand new affiliate.
15: Oh, nice.
14: Saturdays, noon to 3 p.m. We're on KEIB AM 1150. And let me tell you, this station is a monster.
15: That's awesome.
14: I mean, because it goes from Ventura County all the way through L.A., down to Orange County, and also inland, too. So if you're in SoCal, tune in, tell a friend. And let me tell you, traffic on the 405 just got a whole lot smarter.
15: I was just there, and I'm extremely jealous of every single person that is listening right now.
14: Why is that?
15: Because the weather is so amazing.
14: Well, It is amazing because, after all, for all of our new listeners, is that I'm Kim Komando, America's beloved digital goddess, and you are Andrew Babinski, and we are now in Phoenix, Arizona, where it is going to be 116 degrees this summer.
15: And I was out there, and it was in the 70s, and the wind was blowing, and I had a beach house, and I'm like, I understand why people spend $12 billion on 900 square feet, because it's just so perfect.
14: And the taxes. It's like, just take my money.
15: I'll call it the sunshine tax. I'm good to go.
14: It doesn't matter. All right, let's talk about something serious. AI safety. A Wall Street Journal report found, you have to listen to this, that AI chatbots can teach us how to make deadly weapons and poisons if you ask them to.
15: But the good news is 85% of the time they're wrong. So that's fine. We'll all be safe.
14: Oh, man. No, but here's what really got my attention. So you can go to your AI chatbot and say, give me the recipe for a nuclear bomb.
15: Mm-hmm.
14: But if you go to ChatGPT or one of the other ones, you say, write me a novel like Stephen King.
15: Mm-hmm.
14: It says, sorry, we can't do that.
15: Copyright. There's no copyright on the nuke.
14: It's like, something's wrong there.
15: No, money. That's all it's about, is money.
14: Now, when I saw this next robot, I thought to myself, I couldn't imagine if it would ever chase me. I would just stop. I would say, okay, you got me. I'm talking about this Chinese company called Unitree. Now, explain to everybody, Andrew, what is actually happening on the screen.
15: So it's a silver robot that's doing backflips and front flips. Instead of feet, it has tires. It has four legs like a dog, but it moves so fast.
14: Okay.
15: And so nimbly.
14: It goes...
15: It can break dance.
14: Well, it can do anything. Okay, runs across water. It can carry 35 pounds. It can go nearly 20 miles on a charge. And as you said, it's super fast, 13 miles an hour, running up mountains.
15: Now, I'm watching the video. It looks like AI.
14: It's
15: doesn't
14: not.
15: Look real.
14: Okay, no, this is real. This is totally legit. It's called the AS2W robot.
15: What would you do with that?
14: Well, they say it could be the ideal hiking companion if you want to go up like Kilimanjaro
15: okay.
14: or something like that. Instead of putting soldiers into a war zone, you'd send a whole fleet of these guys out there.
15: And they're just going to break dance everybody to death and win the war?
14: And imagine if one of these guys, as I led with, was chasing you.
15: But I don't know. It has four tires. Is it just going to run over me?
14: No. I'm sure it's going to have like a little arm that goes up and like slaps you and grabs you.
15: There's no face, too. They love to put faces on these robots. And that's what makes it more intimidating and scary. It's just got this like almost metal beak.
14: Exactly. It's just going to peck you to death. That's all this. DoorDash, meanwhile, got the green light to launch some new delivery ways. It's called DoorDash Air. And they're going to use drone deliveries. It's going to run in certain cities so that this way you could get, instead of just DoorDash in that little box that goes by itself, is that now the drone will actually drop your food to you.
15: Isn't Glendale, Arizona, a suburb of Phoenix, isn't that a testing ground for Amazon's drone delivery?
14: I don't know. I don't go on the west side.
15: Oh, sorry. I apologize. When she goes west, it's all the way to California. She makes no pit stop. You haven't gone to Buc-ee's yet?
14: No, I haven't. I know there's a whole line.
15: To Buc-ee's.
14: No. Have you gone?
15: Oh, yeah. There's like, I'm not exaggerating, there's like 612 gas pumps. So many. And they were all full.
14: Okay, but here's what it has to tell you about Arizona. And I'm sorry, I don't mean to diss my home state.
15: But you're gonna?
14: But I am, because Buc-ee's is an entertainment center. People are waiting in the heat to go inside of a Buc-ee's.
15: It's not a gas station. It's like a Walmart plus a gas station. Plus, like a tchotchke shop. It's unbelievable. On the floor, when we went, there was 33 employees all working. No one just standing around picking their nose like, hey, welcome to Buc-ee's. They were all working.
14: And they do pay very well.
15: They do.
14: I did read that.
15: Store general managers make like $250,000 a year. They have a huge sign, come work for Buc-ee's. Starting pay is like 50 grand.
14: And you applied.
15: Well, of course. I don't want to work here anymore. I can work at Buc-ee's. Work for that beaver.
14: Okay, so speaking of food, and, you know, DoorDash Air is not really a pie-in-the-sky idea, by the way.
15: Okay.
14: I had to slip your joke in.
15: Yeah. I still can't wait for the fire to start.
14: Leave me alone.
15: Okay.
14: So microwave ovens and our appliances.
15: Great transition.
14: Okay, thank you. I'm a professional broadcaster. I'm in the Radio Hall of Fame.
15: Hello, Los Angeles. Microwave ovens.
14: This is as techie as it gets.
15: Right.
14: Okay. Now, the sound that they make.
15: Right.
14: It's a little irritating. It sounds like this.
15: Right. And you...
14: Oh, yeah. Okay, that's annoying.
15: Okay. I always stop it in like 2 seconds because I don't want to hear the noise.
14: Oh, I do that too. But you know why I do it? Because I feel like I'm detonating a bomb. Like, it's like, you know, you get it down to that one second, like, boom.
15: If I'm like microwaving a cup of coffee, I get it out of there a little early because I don't want it to beep, wake anybody up.
14: Well, that's why you're going to like this.
15: All right.
14: There's a new trend with all of the sounds that we have with all of our devices. See how I'm bringing it back to technology?
15: Thank you.
14: What if it could sound like this?
15: No, I still don't like it.
14: Really?
15: No.
14: It sounds like it's like an angelic sound.
15: It's still too loud and annoying. Why can't it just be a voice that just goes, hey, your burrito's done.
14: Hey, dummy, over here.
15: come get your fish sticks.
14: By the way, this is not done with any hardware. It's all done with software.
15: Is it all already in the machine, or do you have to change it yourself?
14: Oh, the new ones will have new sounds.
15: Oh, okay.
14: And the sound designers, a guy by the name of Joel Koretz and Colin Coogan,
15: it took two people to come up with the new microwave noise?
14: It sure did. They're now working with Netflix, and they did Ford's dashboard alerts.
15: Ooh, look at those credits. Why couldn't it be a song? Imagine if you were microwaving something, and then it was done, and it just played like, Dirty Diana. I mean, that would be cool.
14: Dirty Diana?
15: I don't know.
14: On my burrito? Please.
15: Whatever song you want. Wake me up. Before you go. Oh, good. The English muffin is done.
14: I'd rather have the beep.
15: All right. Okay.
14: Now, I have tried at least 3 or 4 times to get seats to see The Odyssey. Have you seen it yet?
15: The movie?
14: Yeah.
15: You're not a... What do you mean you've tried?
14: It's always full every time I want to go.
15: Wow. No, yeah. We wanted to go. And Lisa was like, yeah, I'll go. I know it's a movie you want to see. And then she went and got on the app and we were going to get tickets. And she's like, 3 hours? I'm not sitting through a movie that's 3 hours. So we didn't go.
14: Well, I couldn't find seats.
15: That's crazy. Movie theaters are back.
14: Yes, it is. It's really fabulous. It has a 97% rating on Rotten Tomatoes. $264 million made opening weekend. So this is a mega hit.
15: Sure.
14: Mega hit. But the reason why I bring this up is that the tickets are expensive, of course, to go to the
15: Everything movie. Is expensive.
14: I mean, a little popcorn's like $12.
15: Correct.
14: Well, 2.1 million people watched the whole movie because it was posted on X.
15: That's hilarious.
14: Okay.
15: Now, I would say they're missing out because this seems like a movie you want to see in theaters, the big screen, the big audio.
14: IMAX.
15: But 2 million people, that's a lot of money that they're missing out on.
14: And so, but they watched the whole movie before somebody took it down.
15: 2 million. Look
14: for
15: at
14: three
15: that.
14: Hours.
15: The power of X.
14: For 3 hours.
15: Did you see the Minecraft update?
14: No.
15: So I don't know how much you know about Minecraft, but once they add something to Minecraft, the users will see how they can manipulate that.
14: Oh, for sure. Yeah, they've always done that.
15: And they've added color cushions. And the users, in 3 days, figured out how to take the colored cushions, connect them to a piston, and have them come in and out. And they've made fully animated movies with the pistons moving
14: really?
15: The cushions. They put Shrek on a screen in Minecraft, just with manipulating cushions.
14: That's phenomenal.
15: People are amazing.
14: That is really phenomenal.
15: Yet it took this long for us to change the microwave noise.
14: But Elon Musk says he's not really on board with the movie.
15: So he let it go? That's why he let everybody steal it?
14: He is actually putting together his own movie, Odyssey, using Grok.
15: Oh, great. Okay. That should be fabulous.
14: And he said it's going to be out by the end of this year. He shared a clip that was supposedly generated by the tool.
15: Okay.
14: I saw a clip. It wasn't very good.
15: Well, but most video by AI isn't.
14: Because he said Odyssey, the movie that everybody's raving about, is not really accurate. So he's going to make an accurate version of Odyssey.
15: All right. Well, then we can watch them both and compare and contrast.
14: Okay. You know, Odyssey is basically a story about a guy who left home.
15: Right.
14: Okay. For 10 years and never told his wife why.
15: Sure.
14: Accuracy is not the problem.
15: What's the problem? I'm still waiting for those jokes to start hitting.
14: I told you, I'm fire. I'm on fire. 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All right, let me tell you, I had so much I wanted to put in the show today. I mean, but it was kind of tough. We're going to talk about how you can get the best price on a car by using AI. What's going on with school devices and tracking? Wi-Fi is now jacking hotels. And then, of course, we just have the best callers ever here on the Kim Komando Show. 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

0: So, as you know, I have two big golden retrievers.
1: Big boys. Big girls.
0: Big girls. These are big girls. Abby's 90 pounds and Bella's 60 pounds.
1: Oh, she's little. She's itty bitty.
0: So when they go potty, they go potty.
1: Sure, yeah.
0: And so that's why when I saw this online, I'm like, I would totally love this. His name's Caleb, and he's a dad. He has a full-time job, kids, and he spent a whole year building the answer for landmines, we'll call them.
1: Sure.
0: Okay. A drone finds the dog poop with AI, picks it up, and then flies away. And the internet calls it the poop copter.
1: Ooh.
0: And joining us right now is Caleb, the inventor of the poop copter. Gosh, that's amazing.
2: Hey, guys. Hey.
0: So how did you come up with this idea?
2: Yeah, thanks for having me on, Kim and Andrew. Yeah, there's a bit of a story for how I got to ultimately my magnum opus, the poop copter. Started with really the original idea. A few years ago, I built a dog poop detector using a security camera attached to my garage. So I was like, it's wintertime. I get a lot of snow up in Minnesota where I'm from. Sometimes I'm not up to the task going out in the snow right away. So it'd be nice if something just remembered where all the poop is. And then stage two, I mounted this is a little bit more of over-engineered gimmicky deal, but mounted a laser pointer to, again, next to where my security camera is. And it worked, but it's a little over-engineered where it would literally, I'd walk outside, it would detect my body there and turn on and point to the poop and detect when you pick up the poop. The third stage that ultimately, like 6 or 8 months later, I realized the end goal is to just not touch it. So that I came up with the poop copter. And there's been attempts, ground-based attempts, but I came up with a drone-based attempt.
0: So the drone detects it, goes down, yeah, picks it up,
2: yes,
0: and then flies up and then drops it like in a trash bin or something?
2: Yeah, so it's still a prototype. The end, what does it do with it is the main question I get.
1: Is this real time? Does it detect it in real time and go get it? Or is it, do you have to say, okay, it's time to clean up poop copter, and it goes and gets all the dog messes at once?
2: So that's another factor to consider is, Twinkie, my dog, little corgi, does not like the poop copter. So my thought was you run it either like in the evening or when no one's outside, unless your dog's okay with it.
0: Yeah.
2: So the way I had it set up and the way I envisioned it is it would just run on a cadence and just patrol. You would define a bounds, like your backyard or something. Mm-hmm. You just imagine drawing like a box in your backyard on like Google Maps or whatever. And then it would use GPS. There's GPS on the unit. And it would go and patrol in a grid-like fashion and scan and identify poop. That's the computer vision AI portion is where it detects. And then it goes into a precision landing mode to land on it and then pick it up.
0: So, Caleb, so have you ever considered that I read that it costs you $300 to build one of these. Americans own 90 yeah. million dogs. So if you sell this to just 1% of all the dog owners, that's a $270 million business.
1: That doesn't stink.
0: Mm-mm.
2: Yeah, I mean, yeah, I'm gravitated toward these hard problems, and if there's money, like a hint of being able to sell it or turn it into a business, that's where I'm at now is I feel like I've proven, I know that I've proven the hard parts that like someone technical would question, say, I don't know if you could do that. It's all real. It's more so a game of where do I go from here now? Do I, like, I need to make it more reliable, more precise, more consistent, and then there's a safety aspect to it because it's not a tiny little kid's drone. It could be dangerous, like the current version I have, if it runs into someone. There's that whole aspect.
1: That's what lawyers are for.
0: Exactly. We'll worry about that later on.
1: That's tomorrow's problem.
0: Exactly. Well, you know what, Caleb, thanks so much for being here. I think about this. One man's number two problem became a number one business idea.
1: You're right. Just fire. You're on fire.
0: Hey, some moments are too good to miss a single word, like this show. 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
1: What is, I don't like this.
0: Yeah, it has to do with Wi-Fi. They are going to send you a fake Microsoft 365 login page. Okay, and it looks so good. So it's not like an email or a text or attachment. The address looks normal. The gateway steers you wrong. The crooks will have your entire inbox and all of your files. Yes. So
1: don't just do it.
0: Yes. So the minibar's $14 cashews are now the worst thing, are no longer the worst thing that can happen.
1: My my mother-in-law-to-be, 2 weeks ago, she got a text from her sister saying, hey, I called your phone, and a strange guy answered.
0: Really?
1: And she was like, well, that's weird. So she had her husband call her phone, and the same guy answered. Within hours, wiped. Wow. All her money. Gone.
0: Her money gone?
1: Everything. Bank accounts cleared.
0: Get all the banking codes. Oh, no.
1: Bitcoin sold. Stocks sold. Savings accounts empty. Credit cards maxed within hours.
0: So she filed complaints?
1: Oh, yeah. The credit cards were the easiest one. Right. Those were obvious. But
0: the crypto
1: still,
0: she didn't get back.
1: No, the crypto's gone. The stocks are probably gone.
0: They're gone, too.
1: But the cash in the accounts... Well, we'll come back. It's just going to take time. But within hours, she went from having money to having zero.
0: That's a SIM swap.
1: It was. Absolutely was.
0: Yeah.
1: And they started calling the guy. That, you know, they're trying to figure out who it is and if they can, you know,
0: so how much did
1: down.
0: She lose altogether?
1: Hundreds of thousands of dollars.
0: Oh, gosh. So, folks, here's the safety tip, okay? Wherever you get your cell phone from, whatever the wireless carrier is, that you want to make sure that you put a PIN code on that account. So if somebody tries to do a SIM swap, that they need to have that super secret code.
1: Can you believe that? In hours. They know what they're doing.
0: She should be listening to the show.
1: She should.
0: Deborah in Portland, Oregon, welcome. Glad to have you on board with us. What's happening?
11: Well, you know, I'm so excited to talk with you. You are the only thing in my email inbox. I delete everything else until I can get back to read through all your emails.
0: Oh, and well, thank you.
11: You've just educated me so much, and it's been so helpful. I'm a manager of a small city. I wear every hat, and I have found AI year and a half now, and I came into an office that was a disaster, audits that were years behind. And with the help of that, I've been able to figure out DEQ regulations, you know, and interpret their letters. I've got my audits in order, my budgets. I throw everything in there like a cookbook. Mm-hmm. I tell the story right, you know, put all the ingredients. And it's just been phenomenal, the things I can do. And if I think about it, I try it. I go ahead and try it. My question is how it could it be a possible downfall working in a small city?
0: Right.
11: You know, can it be challenged? You know, that's the other thing. Can somebody come, oh, you know. Because I'm telling you, I'm not that smart, but I'm smart enough to use this to figure everything out.
0: Well, you know, have you put together, well, let me back up. Okay, so which, are you using like ChatGPT, Claude, Gemini, all of the above?
11: Yeah, I'm using chat. Just, well, and I use Otter because I upload my minutes. It's just way
0: that's
11: easier.
0: Good.
11: I wish chat had that option because they do my minutes. You know, when you sit down to try to do that kind of stuff, you're like, whoa, hours later, did I say that right? Did these guys say that right?
0: Yeah, but no, it's pretty hard to pass up on otter.ai. And if you've never used it, Andrew, it's like a transcription service on steroids.
1: Okay.
0: And up to and including would say, like, you know, this is Deborah speaking, this is Kim speaking, this is Andrew speaking.
1: It identifies the voices.
0: Yeah, it's really phenomenal.
11: Yeah, it holds on to them. So next time you upload it, it knows who's talking.
0: The thing that you have to remember is that you're working for the city government, right?
11: Mm-hmm.
0: And some states, I think Oregon is one of them, is that your ChatGPT prompts and outputs can be counted as public records.
11: Right.
0: And so that's just one thing to keep in mind. And of course, you mentioned another big problem with any type of AI is that it just makes crap up.
1: Mm-hmm.
0: They like to call it They like to call it hallucinations because it doesn't sound as bad.
1: Right. You know, mistake or error. That's negative. Hallucination's kind of silly.
0: And then it's probably training on your data. And if you're using the free version, if you're using the pay version, then you can opt out of having it collect all the data. You just have to make sure that you're following all, like if there's a county or a state AI policy, you have to follow that too.
1: But if she's uploading public records, it's all public. So
0: of course.
1: It wouldn't be an issue that you're uploading anything that's not going to be, shouldn't be out there.
0: Where do you see the problem, Steph?
11: Well, I don't. That's what's kind of scary. It's like, okay, wait a minute. And I do the paid version, which is great because I've had it create, you know, projects. I had a paving project, create my Excel spreadsheet, add this, I need this, this, and this in it, right? And I go back because I read everything. That's not right. Oh, yeah, you caught me, you know. It's a really good brown noser. Makes me feel great since I'm the only one in the office.
0: God, you're so smart, Deborah. Oh, my gosh, I can't believe you wrote that prompt. And you're beautiful, too.
11: Yeah, exactly. Oh, yeah, it's fabulous, and it really has calmed down my council because it was like Kabuki theater on the holodeck, especially for a small town that's got 170 people.
0: Wow.
11: You know, it's been kind of crazy, but it's really just made my life. I even work 32 hours, not 40, because it's been such a phenomenon, but I don't see any downfalls yet.
0: Well, one of the things that after it's so nice to you and OpenAI says they're trying to dial that back, is that if there's ever a project that you're trying to get, you're trying to push forward, Deborah, and you're working on it, you're like, oh, you know, I wonder if this is really going to work, is that there's a prompt called premortem, and that's premortem. So you can say premortem this. And then what it will do is tell you every reason why it failed.
11: Yeah.
0: And so it kind of goes in reverse. So it's going to give you all these great things that you can do. And then at the end, it'll just say premortem this. And then it will walk you through every little idea that maybe wasn't so good.
1: Do you see that this could be a lawsuit in the future? Is people suing over AI use in government settings?
0: In what way? What regard? What are you thinking?
1: Because they don't believe that the AI is 100% accurate and that whatever, if it's a court case, if it's a tax filing or whatever, they're going to lean on AI as an excuse to go after the government.
0: 1,000%.
1: Yeah.
0: I mean, why not, right? I mean, there we go. What's the greatest thing you've done with AI lately?
1: Probably upstairs remodel, doing the floors and the bathroom upstairs.
0: Taking a picture of it and say what it's going to look like?
1: Yeah, and I'm doing it all by myself. And so not only taking a picture and see what it's going to look like, okay, how do I accomplish this? What's the step-by-step for this? What's the step-by-step for that? It's given me confidence because I'm not handy.
0: I was going to say, I don't, you know,
1: at all.
0: No, you're not the handyman.
1: I need an hour to hang a picture. So I'm redoing the entire upstairs.
0: Well, I've been using it for, which is just, I know I'm driving Charles crazy.
1: Who's Charles?
0: Charles is our web UI AI guy.
1: I thought it was the name you gave your chatbot.
0: No. Hello, Charles. Charles, over here. Because I'm spitting out all these designs, like, Charles, what if we made the page look like this? What if we did this?
1: You just keep changing it over and over and over again?
0: No. But he's like, today he wrote me a note. He chatted me. He's like, Kim, if you want to do that, I have to redesign the entire website.
1: Did you back off?
0: Yeah, I did.
1: Yeah. Once it's going to cost Kim money, then yes. Her ideas slow down.
0: Hey, listen, summer's here, and whether I'm traveling, taking a walk, or relaxing with music or a podcast, my Raycon Everyday Earbuds Classics are always with me. 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All right. So you're buying a new car. Did you use AI?
1: Yes, but I didn't like it at all.
0: Why not?
1: I was trying to use AI to find pricing, and nothing was current. Everything. And in the car game, a car could be available now. By the time you get to the dealership, it could be sold. Everything was old.
0: Well, you were probably using the wrong prompt.
1: Probably.
0: I mean, because everything that you get is always dependent upon having the right prompt. And so what you want to do is say, act as my car deal auditor. Okay. Review this quote line by line, vehicle information, location, quote, comparable listings. And then you can ask AI to separate the required taxes and government fees from dealer fees. And there's always those add-ons. And then you want to say, flag anything that looks inflated, duplicated, optional, or suspicious. And then that's when someone's going back in, like, dealer prep fees. Okay.
1: Right. But that's going over something you already have in hand.
0: Right.
1: Trying to use it as a search to see what was out there, I found very unsuccessful.
0: How long ago did you do that?
1: What did we get Mackenzie's car? Probably 7 months ago.
0: It's a lot better now.
1: Okay. I'd be curious to try it again the next time I buy a car.
0: Because I AI'd a shelving unit that I wanted to put near the front door.
1: Uh-huh.
0: And I said, you know, and it put like this beautiful vase in there. And I was like, where did you get that vase, Claude? And then it came back with all the different options to buy it.
1: Okay.
0: So I want to try again.
1: I mean, it changes every single day how better AI gets.
0: How fast it changes.
1: Absolutely.
0: It's just phenomenal. Listen, if you've got kids headed back to school, I've got some new ways that you can track them. And we've got more phone calls here on the Kim Komando Show. The government just banned robotic vacuums. I'm not kidding. The FCC blocked new foreign-made robots from coming into the country, and that includes new Roombas, all American brand made in China. I'm Kim Komando for NetSuite. 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The ban covers what the FCC calls advanced robotic devices. Notice it doesn't say humanoid. Quoting now, anything capable of locomotion, obstacle avoidance, navigation, or movement on the ground, weighs more than 4.4 pounds, and connects to the internet, is banned. So why pick on a vacuum? Because that little robotic device isn't only picking up crumbs. It's mapping every pass. It builds a detailed floor plan of your home, every room, couch, bed, desk, and more. The feds want to know where those maps end up. FYI, new imports only. Still, for Roomba, this news really sucks. Hey, sign up for my free newsletter right now at getkim.com. 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

0: Hey, listen to this. 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Let's see, DJ in Tulsa, Oklahoma. Hi there, DJ.
1: Hello, Kim. How are you?
0: I'm good. What's going on?
1: Well, I agreed to have a tracking pod in my Jeep so I could have cheaper insurance, and it tracks, you know, everywhere I drive and things. And my ex is a stalker, and my question is there any way that he could hack into that pod and follow me?
0: Now, what do you mean your ex is a stalker?
1: He stalks me all the time. He shows up at places that he shouldn't be that I'm at, and I can see him driving behind me sometimes.
0: Do you feel unsafe?
1: No, the police are aware of it.
0: Okay, all right. So you're just thinking that maybe he's into your Jeep account?
1: Yes.
0: Okay.
1: Yes, my insurance account.
2: Did you guys share an insurance policy together, or was it two separate?
1: It was two separate.
2: Okay.
0: With the insurance tracker, he'd have to track the insurance company, not the Jeep.
2: Mm-hmm.
0: Okay. So... Because, you know, if you didn't share the accounts, then he wouldn't have access to that. Have you done, like, a sweep around the Jeep itself?
1: No, I have not.
0: Yeah, you might want to look for a tracker that he may have planted there. A lot of times, okay. And, you know, they like a simple AirTag, or there could just be another type of GPS tracker. It's not just, a lot of people are like, well, you know, the AirTag's not being found by my iPhone. Well, because there are 50 other, you know, type mm-hmm. of trackers that are available on the market, and a lot of them are made in India and China. You know, just a quick side note, a friend of mine was getting tracked by his ex, and by going through getting different subpoenas and credit card records and things like that, it was determined, and with police help, it was determined that this tracker was made in India. And so the tracker was on his car, in the wheelbarrow, by the way, using like a type of Gorilla tape.
2: Okay.
0: And so in order for him to prove that this tracker was tracking him and to get the records, because it was made in India, he had to hire a lawyer in India that would go after the tracking company in India to give him those records.

0: Did he get them?
1: Yes.
0: I'm sure it cost a pretty penny.
1: He said it was actually not very expensive.
0: Okay.
1: It was a couple of $1,000s. But compare that to an attorney in the United States that's charging $750 an hour. But I just thought that was super interesting. So we always talk about how we, you know, it's air tags or tile trackers, but there could be anything. So that's why you want to do a full sweep under the wheel wells, the bumpers, the EBD port, under the seats. A bona fide mechanic can actually do a sweep. That would be the first step. And then obviously just want to make sure that, you know, that you change the Wi-Fi password at the house.
2: I did.
1: Okay, and any other type of accounts that you may have shared, just make sure that you shut those down accordingly too, because that's where a lot of people get tripped up, is that they're with a person and then they break up and then they don't change the password to the router.
0: Yeah, I didn't. I was in multiple relationships since my divorce. I never changed it.
1: Like, how many relationships? One a week?
0: We don't have to go into details. I made the same mistake. I'm being vulnerable here. Don't kick me while I'm down.
1: I'm just, you know, let's just say that, you know, you ought to go to confession a little bit, okay? There's a lot going
0: That's
1: on.
0: That's what I changed my password to.
1: You know, there's a story going around that this woman was getting divorced, and when they were going to trial, the judge said, "Is there anything else that you want from your ex-husband?" And she said, "The Netflix password." Okay. And he made the ex-husband give her the Netflix password and promised that he'd never change it.
0: It's only a couple, $14 a month. That's not that bad.
1: Hey, have you got kids going back to school? There's some new ways that you can put, speaking of trackers, on them here on the Kim Komando Show. There's really only three major wireless networks in America, and they charge a premium because they can. 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
1: Yeah, my kids have been in school for 3 weeks already.
0: I think that's nuts. But if you're trying to watch your kid, my niece called me. She's like, oh, I'm worried about my son. He's going to kindergarten for the first time. So that's where I came up with this idea to talk about it. Skechers now make kids' sneakers with a hidden AirTag slot built right into the shoe. Kids will lose the backpacks. They're not going to lose their feet.
1: Right.
0: If they don't need new shoes, there are AirTag bracelets that look like a little watch band. They're about $10. You can actually put one inside a stuffed animal that maybe goes everywhere. There are iron-on pockets for the inside of jackets. But here's my favorite. A foam insole with a cutout. It slips right into the sneakers that they already own. Setup just takes a minute. Just name the tag and check the location. Now, AirTags need an iPhone, Android, Samsung that has the smart tag. Tile does the same job. Battery lasts about a year. Peace of mind for about $10 a shoe. That's no small feat.
1: Okay. And it's not too bulky, and it's curved. An AirTag is curved. It'll be comfortable. It's not going to interfere with the kid.
0: No, and then you know where your kid is all the time.
1: All the time.
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3: From ABC News, I'm Mike Dubusky. President Trump says efforts to reach a deal with Iran are failing. As sources tell ABC, he may be considering more strikes on Iran's energy infrastructure, possibly as soon as this weekend.
4: President Trump says he is losing faith in Iran's negotiating team, and while he's not completely ruling out a deal to end the war, he says the talks have not gone well.
5: I'm losing faith in them because they do lie. And they do misrepresent.
4: But the president says a deal could still be reached, as recent polling shows many Americans are increasingly turning against the war. A recent Quinnipiac poll finding 66% of Americans say the war is not worth fighting.
3: The president is pushing back after the Justice Department filed a motion to dismiss the charges against a former U.S. Olympian who President Trump had accused of vandalizing the reflecting pool on the National Mall. ABC's Catherine Falders.
6: Now, the U.S. attorney in Washington, D.C., Jeanine Pirro, told the court that while evidence was presented to the grand jury that damage to the reflecting pool was caused by vandals, including who they said was David Hearn, leading to this indictment, Pirro said that it was not until after the return of the indictment that the Department of Interior provided additional documents to the U.S. attorney's office indicating that the damage was the result of the contractor.
3: President Trump saying he 100% disagrees with the ruling. Interior Secretary Doug Burgum also defending his agency, saying there's clear evidence that vandals have repeatedly damaged the reflecting pool. As many in the western part of the country know, it's a hot one out there.
7: Areas across the west hitting triple-digit temperatures. In Phoenix, Arizona, the city's rescue helicopter out of service during one of the hottest stretches of the year. Firefighters say mountain rescues that used to take as little as 30 minutes could now take 3 hours. Temperatures could reach highs near 116 degrees.
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3: In New Jersey, the body of a missing 10-year-old girl was recovered late yesterday from the Passaic River. It comes after 10-year-old boy's remains were recovered Wednesday night. Officials say the boy helped save his 11-year-old sister, who managed to get out of the water on her own and is recovering with family. ABC's Anthony Carlo has more.
9: Search teams had been on the Passaic River earlier in the day with cadaver dogs, and they actually thought they had gotten a hit. The body was later found not far from there, but it wasn't until that couple phoned 911 that boats were able to get to the body and recover it. Now, two families who've lost two 10-year-olds can properly mourn. A mother got to hold her little girl one last time.
3: The Department of Veterans Affairs says it's launching a new clinical trial to find out whether GLP-1 medication can curb alcohol cravings.
10: A small clinical trial found that the pill version of the drug found in Ozempic and Wegovy, known as semaglutide, reduced harmful drinking in people with alcohol use disorder. The weight loss drug reduced heavy drinking days, the number of drinks per day, and alcohol-related problems.
3: ABC's Yuri Benajad. And in Hamburg today, Germany is holding its first major pride event since that car-ramming terror attack last weekend in Berlin. Hundreds of thousands of people turning out for the event, where the security was heightened. I'm Mike Dubusky, ABC News.
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15: Good idea. 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
19: It was a complete nightmare.
20: What happened?
19: Oh, well, this goes back a couple of years.
20: Mm-hmm.
19: I was on a flight from Kahului, Maui to Phoenix, Arizona.
20: That's a long one.
19: Okay, almost 6 hours, depending upon how the wind is. The woman next to me played Candy Crush the whole time.
20: With the music?
19: Yes. No headphones, no earbuds.
20: I thought they didn't allow that. Okay. I thought they put the kibosh on that.
19: So I just had on my noise-canceling headphones, but it was just, even then, you could hear, like, and just, like, sneaks right in. Sure. And then it's, like, the irritating. I even asked her, I said, can you turn that down just a little bit? She goes, I paid the same amount as you did for this flight, lady. And I'm like.
20: Sounds like a peach.
19: I know. Well, that's the Aloha spirit right there. United Airlines says that they have a new rule because it's not just with them, not just with me. I was on Hawaiian Airlines. A woman got kicked off an American Airlines flight for playing a video out loud.
20: Yeah, that's what I said. I thought the airlines squashed this. You can't have devices making noise.
19: Well, United Airlines has a new rule. I'm going to tell you what the rule is.
20: Okay.
19: But this woman that I was telling you about, an American, she started like arguing. That's probably why you thought.
20: Right.
19: Okay. And then the police had to come. They had to escort her off the plane. I mean, it was the whole thing. And the passengers clapped when the cops took her off the plane.
20: No one likes being delayed by anyone on a flight. Just get me where I'm going.
19: Now, the woman said she only played the video for 30 seconds. Liar.
20: Of course not.
19: Liar. I wonder if she was the Candy Crush woman.
20: It could have been.
19: Could have been the same one.
20: She's a serial audio player.
19: Hey, let's talk about NetSuite. 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Passengers must use headphones for audio and video.
20: Yep.
19: Or you can be refused to travel temporarily or permanently. Now, if you get caught without headphones, you can be kicked off the plane.
20: I was just on Alaska, and right before we took off, they announced no audio can be heard by anyone else on the plane.
19: I love that.
20: It just makes sense. You're so close together.
19: Now, if you forget your earbuds, flight attendants will give you some for free.
20: Where Really? Mm-hmm. I'm going to forget them on purpose then. Just get a collection.
19: Rumors that they also press a button and inject you out of your seat.
20: Oh, well, then maybe I'll bring them.
19: Oh, my God. In a few minutes, I'm going to tell you about the longest flight that you can take.
20: From anywhere in the world to anywhere in the world?
19: Oh, yeah. We're going to talk about this because it's a doozy.
20: I think that you should take that flight and play Candy Crush the entire time. Full volume. Just as a social experiment.
19: I do Angry Birds.
20: Because
19: it's even more irritating.
20: Exactly.
19: And on that happy note, welcome, ladies and gentlemen. I'm Kim Komando, America's beloved digital goddess. And joining me is Andrew Babinski. Hello there, Andrew. And we have a brand new affiliate in Los Angeles.
20: Ooh.
19: We are starting this weekend. Super excited. KEIB, 1150 a.m. is now broadcasting the Kim Komando Show from noon to 3 p.m.
20: And you live in that part of the country, don't you?
19: I do, part-time, not full-time. Though.
20: Right.
19: I mean, never full-time.
20: And so you can connect to that community.
19: I love that.
20: You know, you love their baseball team, which is the...
19: The OJs.
20: Oh, my gosh.
19: No, the Dodgers. Even I knew that.
20: The OJs.
19: Even I know the LA Dodgers. I forget who I was sitting next to on an airplane years ago. Tommy Lasorda.
20: Oh, yeah, that was a long time ago.
19: Yes, I was on an airplane. I sat next to him, and I didn't know it. I didn't know anything about anything. And he's like, he was sitting there going, like, "Do you know who I am?"
20: Did he really?
19: Yes. And I'm like, "Yeah, I know."
20: Someone famous.
19: And then he says yes, and then he's like, "Do you want to sign to baseball?" I'm like, "Okay."
20: I'm going to start doing that. I'm going to play Candy Crush on planes and just start signing baseballs for people. Just randomly.
19: Yeah, just out of the blue. I still have it, too, by the way.
20: Of course you do. It's Tyler Sorda.
19: All right, so let's start with the Meta glasses. Love them? Hate them?
20: I think they are a nothing burger. I still have yet to know someone that wears them and uses them on a regular basis.
19: Okay, if you don't know, they're made by Meta, obviously. Uh-huh. They look like Ray-Bans, and they can project on the lens, like if you go want to turn left or right, it can do auto translations on the fly. But the big deal is that they have a camera built in.
20: Right.
19: And that's what a lot of people are talking about. 7 million pairs were sold last year. I think that's a lot. I mean, it's starting to gain some traction. The first 3 months of 2026 alone matched all of 2024's sales. And the catch is that the person next to you may be filming you at a public place and you have no idea. And let's say you do something stupid in the supermarket or on the street, then suddenly you're part of a viral video.
20: Now, you say you have no idea. Isn't there supposed to be a light on that shows when...
19: It's a teeny, teeny, tiny light.
20: Okay, so it's not...
19: And when, yeah, you can't really see it. And then if you can mask it by just putting a little piece of tape over it or a marker.
20: Oh, yeah, and there's this guy on social media who takes them and disconnects it, but it doesn't mess with the software. Because they're supposed to be, if you break the light off, it doesn't use the camera, but he's got a workaround.
19: There's all kinds of
20: and workaround. He charges people like $150 to do it to their Meta glasses on Facebook Marketplace.
19: God, nice.
20: And people are doing it.
19: And Meta, it's for sale on Meta Marketplace.
20: Exactly.
19: I'm surprised it's not
20: so
19: an ad.
20: Funny.
19: I'm surprised it's not an add-on by Mark Zuckerberg. You know, although that would be Apple. You know,
20: oh, yeah.
19: There's always, anytime you buy something from Apple, it's like, don't you want this and this and this and this and this? Anyway, back to the Meta glasses. I was on a tangent, but I'm back right now. There's also on social media, it's spreading that if you think that somebody's recording you, and by the way, somebody does have to like touch the edge of the glasses.
20: Okay.
19: That what you should do is start playing the song Let It Go from Disney.
20: From Elsa?
19: Yes.
20: And Frozen?
19: Yes.
20: Why that song?
19: Because if they try to upload it, the social media platforms are going to tag it as copyright infringement.
20: So this is our workaround?
19: Yes.
20: The big way to avoid this is by playing Disney music because of lawyers?
19: Yes, that's what it is. So you can say, it wasn't me, it was someone Elsa.
20: Oh.
19: Meanwhile, this is really crazy. I love 404 Media. And by the way, folks, if you're looking for like unbiased journalism online, you really ought to check out 404 Media. They had a story up there the other day about an iMessage that scanned a dog as being nude.
20: Well, it's not wrong.
19: Okay. The journalist there got a video of his friend's dog laying on her back, paws in the air, and the owner rubbing her belly. The iMessage on Apple says that the video was inappropriate and blurred it out.
20: I didn't even know that there was that kind of security on there.
19: That's the thing. A lot of people don't realize this. The scan happens on the device, which they say sounds more private than, you know, snooping in the cloud. But it still means that your phone is judging all your attachments.
20: So if I tried to send a naked photo, it would blur it to the recipient?
19: Yes.
20: Wow. Do I know this? Does it alert you? Does it say, hey, this is inappropriate, we're editing it? Or does it just edit it and send the photo?
19: I don't know. I've never sent a naked pic, so yeah, I don't know. Can't.
20: Let's bring in a dog. Can we bring in a dog not in a tuxedo so we can take a picture?
19: Listen, that dog was wearing a full fur coat.
20: Oh, yeah.
19: Oh.
20: You have been two real bad ones to start this hour.
19: They get better.
20: They only can.
19: If you can't afford an Apple iPhone, they have a new shtick for you that you can lease it through Klarna. About $12 a month. Lease goes for 36 months. And just a soft credit check. The score doesn't drop. At the end of the lease, you can buy the phone or give it back.
20: This sounds bad.
19: $12.
20: Because I'm going to have to give it back, but it's theirs.
19: Exactly.
20: So when any information that I put on there...
19: Well, you'd have to erase all that.
20: ...is theirs.
19: Well, of course.
20: So, again, I'll say, this sounds bad.
19: This sounds really bad. Let's see, there's a termination fee. You can upgrade early. Three missed payments, and they turn off your phone.
20: Okay. This was, so they're connected to me at all times.
19: Yes.
20: So it is not my phone. Not only is it not my phone, they're living on my phone.
19: Okay, yes.
20: I will say it for a third time. This sounds bad.
19: This sounds really bad. It's so easy to write a book with AI. And that's why I thought this stat was really crazy. Researchers sampled 970 self-published novels. How many? What was the percentage that you think were completely AI written?
20: 99.9%.
19: You're right. Almost. 90%. 90% of the books that are being published right now is completely AI.
20: This is because of all social media. It's because of these get-rich-quick schemes. Like, hey, you want to make a ton of money? Write an AI book. Put 400,000 of them on the market, and then if one hits, you'll make some money.
19: Well, this is primarily romance novels.
20: That's even sloppier. I mean, seriously, that's even more AI slop. And you know AI is going to be pretty generic, I would think, when it comes to romance.
19: Yes.
20: It's not going to be creative, and it's just going to be the same thing over and over and over again.
19: That's the same thing with the Hallmark movie.
20: Yes, that's true.
19: Okay.
20: It's absolutely true.
19: The same formula.
20: But again, now we're looking at two things that are all your fault. You as in women. Men aren't buying romance novels. Men are not watching Hallmark movies. Yeah, you guys are buying and consuming.
19: Excuse me.
20: You are buying and consuming the same thing over and over and over and over again.
19: I have never watched one Hallmark movie, but meanwhile, Christmas in July with Hallmark Channel was all over my house. And it wasn't me.
20: I'm just saying women in general. This is obviously targeted towards women. Not a huge majority of men are buying romance novels.
19: I'll go look up like sports books for you, okay?
20: Now you're being sexist.
19: Oh, see. All right, so Qantas, let's talk about the flight. It's a 22-hour flight.
20: That's a long flight.
19: From Sydney to London, nonstop. Otherwise, if you had to stop, it would be a four-hour layover. So you're saving 4 hours.
20: In where? Like Miami? Like
19: somebody? Probably, I don't know. Probably, I don't know which way they go. They would go someplace.
20: Yeah, that's probably that's true. Which way do they go?
19: I mean, I'm not sure which way that they're going to get there.
20: What's the longest flight you've been on?
19: Maybe Dubai or something like that.
20: What's the longest flight you've been on?
19: To Tokyo. That was 14 hours.
20: Okay, so this is 8 hours.
19: I couldn't imagine.
20: Longer.
19: That's
20: It's a day.
19: That's crazy. It's a custom Airbus, carries 238 passengers. That's 110 fewer seats than usual.
20: Well, you need the room.
19: They have 12 different timed light settings. I thought this was interesting. Depending upon the light time of day, blue will keep you awake. Red is sleep time. I never saw red as sleep time.
20: I would flip those.
19: That's what I thought. There's also something called the well-being zone.
20: What's yellow? Is that everybody's got to go to the bathroom at the same time?
19: Ding dong. The well-being zone is a stretch area in the middle of the plane. And there's hydration stations. There's the first class mini suite that has extra legroom, Wi-Fi. 22 hours. Could you do that, 22 hours?
20: We're not built to sit for 22 hours. And I'm a road trip guy. You give me 5 hours... I could drive 5 hours with my eyes closed. But for some reason, when it creeps over the five-hour mark, I'm done.
19: That's it.
20: I got to get out.
19: Yeah.
20: I can't do these 12-hour drives. Like,
19: no, I can't do that.
20: I can't do that. I don't know if I could do 22 hours in the same confined space.
19: That's really rough. 22 hours in coach. That's not a flight. That's a lease. Okay, that you like that one?
20: No, I was just giving you a courtesy laugh because I've been so bad today.
19: It's like ChatGPT. Okay, you're so funny.
20: Right.
19: There's really only three major wireless networks in America, and they charge a premium. 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All right, I have a really fun thing to tell everybody about how to do. It's a AI. It's about how you can use AI to create a kid's book. Speaking of that 90% slop.
20: We're up in that percentage.
19: Okay. There's a fake Wi-Fi airport scam that's going around. What's going on with routers? And, of course, we just have the best callers ever here on the Kim Komando Show. 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
1: Let's do it.
0: Mary in Knoxville, Tennessee. Welcome aboard, Mary.
2: Can't believe I'm talking to you because I've been reading your newsletters for years, literally.
0: Oh, well, thank you.
2: And you give so many tips that I use in that device advice section. I love that part. I download the apps and things that you recommend, and I've never had a problem, so I'm always talking about what I learned from Kim.
0: Well, thank you, Mary.
2: Every day.
0: Thank you, Mary. That's awesome. So what's on your mind today?
2: I'm thinking strongly of getting a camera for the front of my house because of some dogs that they don't actually live in my neighborhood. A neighbor two doors over, her son comes over to help her, and that's been going on for at least a year, I don't know. But he brings his two big dogs and just lets them run.
0: Just like free range, that's it? They just run around?
2: They just run around, yeah. I live in the county, so there's no city law about you have to have a leash or anything.
0: Okay.
2: But it's well populated in the counties.
0: Mary, did the dogs bother you?
2: Oh, yeah. Well, what they do is they tear across the yard that's between my house and that lady's house. And they, in the past, have always just come roaring over here and get about a foot and right in front of me and bark their heads off. And their teeth are huge. Their mouth is huge. They're really scary. So I scream to try to get them to leave. All of a sudden, I'm out in my front, right in front of my house, potting some plants, and I stood up. I didn't even see them coming. They roared up the driveway, and the biggest one promptly bit me on the hand.
1: Oh, my gosh.
2: And I'm not doing anything. I'm quiet. I'm not doing anything except standing up and going to walk away and do something else. And luckily, I had a garden glove on, so he didn't take a whole chunk out of my hand. But 2 weeks later, I'm sitting down on my steps, and I don't know why. I look up. There are the dogs above me.
0: Oh, that's
2: because
0: frightening.
2: I was down a couple steps, doing the same thing.
0: Now, have you told this guy like he needs to like control his dogs?
2: Oh, yeah.
0: Okay, so obviously that's not going to happen.
2: One of the dogs jumped off the little walkway onto the ground, came around to the side, and bit my foot.
1: This is ridiculous.
0: Yeah, this is crazy.
2: I have a puncture wound through my well, it's a, you know, a summer shoe, not leather, but
1: can you call the cops?
0: Yeah, it seems like you should be able to call the police over this.
2: Oh, I did. I should have called them the first time to make a record.
0: So are you calling me because you were trying to figure out maybe some tech to be alerted when they show up?
2: Yeah, well, and specifically a camera, because at this point in time, what I'm after is a record of them being on my property.
0: All right, so here's what we have. There's something called a Eufy Solo Cam. That's a good one. That's a really good pick if you can get Wi-Fi out there. It also works on solar, so we want to, you know, make sure that we have power or anything like that. Reolink is also another good one. It works on LTE, so if there's no Wi-Fi, that's a great option for you. Then there's also some ways that you can not just record, but maybe you might want to augment that, is by using ultrasonics. And this is like a little handheld device that when the dogs are coming near you, it does that frequency that makes the dogs run away.
1: Oh, yeah.
2: Oh, yeah. But I would have to carry it around with me? Is that what you're saying?
0: Yeah, it's really small. It's not big. Now, because you mentioned the yard and the garden and all this other stuff, this one's kind of crazy. Okay. It's called the Orbit Yard Enforcer. Okay, so what you do is you put it where the dogs might be coming with a garden hose. Uh-huh. And when it detects the movement from the dog, the sprinkler goes off. And then after a couple of times, the dogs don't like that, so they just run away. And then
2: it turns on the water.
0: Yeah, so those are two different options for you. So you got the camera, you got the ultrasonic handhold, and then you got the Orbit Yard Enforcer.
1: That's right, Mary. It's time to bite back.
0: Yes, you will not be.
1: Spray those dogs.
0: You will not be deterriored.
1: Oh boy. Oh boy. Please keep reading the newsletter, Mary. They're not all that bad.
0: Hey, those are 5-star rated. 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
0: Here's the thing about artificial intelligence. 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
8: 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Woodside to north, trails to south. 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
1: Okay.
0: The FBI.
1: Yeah.
0: The NSA.
1: Oops.
0: The CISA.
1: I'm in trouble.
0: They said that Russia's FSB is breaking into home and small office routers to watch traffic and cover its footprints.
1: Oh, shocker.
0: Yes. So
1: we needed all those government organizations to know that Russia's spying on us.
0: You know how much money it cost us to put this report together?
1: Tens of millions of dollars.
0: Exactly. They could have just called us.
1: Right. Yep. So, the answer is yep.
0: Yep. There you go.
1: KIM said yes.
0: And here's what it is. Older models. This is the official.
1: You've said this time and time again.
0: Hello. Says that they are easy prey. So you want to update your firmware, and if you can't update the router's firmware, you got to get rid of it.
1: A matter of fact, you said this on the show like 6 weeks ago, and I went out and got a new one.
0: Did you?
1: Yep.
0: That's good. Did you give it like a unique password?
1: Oh, yeah. There's spaces in it and commas and apostrophes.
0: Okay, here's my favorite one. You set the Wi-Fi password too. You have to follow this.
1: You're going to give the password that everyone should use?
0: Okay, just work with me on this.
1: Gotcha.
0: Okay. And it's a series of numbers.
1: Okay.
0: 2-444-666-6688-888. So then when someone says, what's the Wi-Fi password? You can say 1-2-3-4-5-6-7-8. What do you think?
1: I get it. I'm not using it.
0: Frankie in Atlanta, Georgia. Welcome aboard, Frankie. You're looking fabulous today. What's going on with you?
11: Well, at first I overheard a conversation of y'all's. And I'm going to tell you frankly, dear, if you don't get the first three Good Witch movies and watch them, I'm demanding your girl card be pulled.
1: Which movies?
0: Which ones?
11: The Good Witch. First three Good Witch. After that, it gets too treacly.
1: Are those Hallmark movies?
11: Yeah.
1: You're saying the story falls off on the fourth one?
11: I wouldn't say necessarily. It's probably more they having to bring in more characters, and that just wrecks the place. But Catherine Bell was awesome. You never know, is she actually a witch or not? It's just things happen. She knows about it.
0: Okay, well, I'm going to have to watch it now.
1: Yeah, you have to. Listen, after that review, you must. At least the first three.
0: Well, thank you for that, Frankie. How can I help you?
11: Well, you know, I've turned in a little piece I wrote talking about my interactions with AI, and apparently y'all seem fit to maybe give me a reach out and give me a talking to.
0: Oh, okay, yeah. So you sent me a note, and we invited you here on the show. So tell us what happened.
11: Like I say in the thing, that I've been using AI. I was thinking of abusing it, but according to AI, there's no resource to use up, you know. But anyway, I was sitting there on a long Saturday night chat with him. You know, we review movies and mythology and all that stuff. But he all of a sudden said, "You have heart trouble." And no, I don't, you know, like I said. But anyway, I was asking him why he thought that. He wouldn't reply. But he said, "You really need to call 911. Now, that was as far as the medical advice went.
0: Wow.
11: So I told him, well, I just go lay down for a while because, you know, I'd been stretched out probably 19, 20 hours, you know, from the day, from the morning that I woke up mm-hmm. till then. But I went and laid down, turned the light out, and the Michelin man sitting on the corner of my bed. And, I mean, it's the thing, you know, the face on Mars thing, the human brain's wired to identify a face.
0: Right.
11: It just does that. So I kind of sit up in bed and reach for the chain on the ceiling fan light, turn it on, boof, it's gone. Anyway, I turn the light off, it comes right back. So I get up, go to the bathroom, and sit there and pontificate a little bit, and I notice the towel's dripping. kind of like a waterfall, except then I got to studying about a midge. Well, it never went low. It just stayed there on the rack, but the texture of the paper towel was just like it was dripping.
1: So you were just having all these hallucinations?
11: Yeah, and the thing is, I was cognitive enough to know they were hallucinations.
0: Oh, that's weird.
11: You know, when you think about it, because I dialed 911, and I told them that I was having a medical problem, and they come out here, four of them come out here, two guys and two girls. We like to stay balanced here. But I had, in the, waiting for the 10 minutes or so that it took them to get here, because I live out in the country, I'd gotten my medications and flashed them all to AI. And what it turned out to be is that they had me on the blood pressure medication for like 10 years. They added something at my request to deal with a little depression that I felt might give me a little more drive and ambition, because I sit here, I am the worst couch potato you ever seen. But
1: was it about your conversation with AI
0: that it knew
1: something was going on?
11: He detected it through the heuristics and through my telegraphy fist.
0: Whoa.
1: Whoa.
0: Okay.
1: Can you translate that for Kim? Obviously, I know what it means, but if you could explain it to Kim, that'd be awesome.
11: In the first days of telegraphy, the operators got to where they could tell, well, gosh, Joe must have been drinking last night because he's a little off. You know, and it's clicking, clacking, and whatnot.
0: Oh, so your normal patterns of speech and the way that you would normally interact with the AI was different, and then that's when the AI told you to call 911. And then the EMTs came along, and they found an interaction between these two medications?
11: Well, actually, it was speculation kind of on everybody's part. Even AI said, well, you know, there has been cases reported of interactions between these two things. What was peculiar, though, was the second medication. I'd been taking 150 milligram tablet every day. I had already prearranged with my doctor to increase. I said, let's increase the dosage because I really am not feeling anything. And what's the point of taking it if I can't tell I'm taking it? Mm. But I started taking two of the 150s until I'd used that bottle up. It was like 18 of them in there, so that was quite.
0: What were you taking? What was the name of it?
11: The second one was Wellbutrin.
0: Wellbutrin, okay. Well, so
11: I can't remember the first one. I could look it up for you.
0: No, that's okay. That's okay. I was just curious. So that's really something.
11: Well, listen now. I was taking two of the 150s. I didn't have any problems. But they shipped a 300 milligram single. I think I was into the fourth day of taking one of them a day. Now, it could be in there. Like I say, I've been staying up late, you know, and I don't feel stressed because I live alone. I've got no one to report to. I don't intend to work another day of my life so I can get out of it.
0: So if AI comes back to you again and says, call 911, are you going to hesitate?
11: I'm going to want to know what the rationale is for it.
0: Mm-hmm. That would make sense.
11: Because AI is wrong. I mean, you can sit there all day and pick out errors from AI. I can't say they're massive. Just hope they ain't designing the new Superdome with it. Well, you remember the first Pentiums, the 96 Pentium flaws?
1: No.
11: The worst hit was the architectural firms.
0: Well, Frankie, thanks for coming on and telling us your story. Because, you know, but it's just a word of advice to everybody. I mean, if you're feeling bad, AI is not a doctor. Right?
1: No, but
0: it's interesting that it detected that there was
1: something. It picked up on something. And he was seeing Michelin men in melting towels, so there was something there. Hope it's not designing the new Superdome. That's hilarious.
0: He's a character, isn't he?
1: He's great.
0: Frankie, you're welcome back on the show anytime. Hey, you know that glow that you see on people who just seem to radiate health? 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
0: So last weekend, I gave Barry a blue pen and a piece of paper, and I said, draw a monster. He said, sure. I mean, that's when you know you've been married a long time.
1: Sure, they didn't know like, questions. Just right, like, she needs a monster again.
0: I'm just going to do it. Oh, and I told this story in the newsletter. Somebody said, he just drew a picture of you in the morning.
1: Oh,
0: so
1: that's
0: mean.
1: A good joke.
0: That was not. I hated that joke. So then I used something called Gemini's Storybook.
1: Okay.
0: And it's this really great tool. You can take a picture that your kid has drawn and have it turn into a whole story.
1: Do we have it? Do you have the visuals of Barry's monster? Why is his monster a killer ham radio? That's not going to connect to kids at all. Is that his monster, the purple guy?
0: Yeah, so I gave the monster to Google Gemini, and I told it a story. I said, I want Ziggy, that's mm-hmm. who we named it, to tell a story about how he was getting frustrated by using his phone and his tablet, and he couldn't find a charger, and then he realized that he should really go outside and play.
1: Oh.
0: With all of his friends. So that's the basis of the story. So if you have a hand-drawn character that maybe one of your kids did, or maybe you did, mm-hmm. and you want to turn into a story, is that if you hit commando.com and just search for Ziggy, it'll pop up, you'll see the book, and all the steps along the way.
1: That's really cool.
0: Yeah, it's really, really a lot of fun. Just don't ask for an AI for a monster made of cheese, because that's Frankenstein's...
1: monster. Don't laugh. Don't laugh. You're laughing at your own joke that I just delivered the punchline.
0: We have more of the show coming up.
1: What?
0: Right now, somewhere near you, a camera snapped your license plate. 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Legal? 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Police usually need a warrant to track a specific person, but your daily routine, where you go, when, how often, all anyone needs is a paid subscription. 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

0: 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Okay, I mentioned this briefly, and let me just talk a little bit more about it right now, because we have just a few extra seconds. I launched a weekly, it's delivered every single Thursday, a weekly newsletter only about AI. And it's not going to give you like, oh, here are the best 50 note-taking AI apps. No, that's garbage. We're not going to do that. You know me better than that. It's about AI tips, tricks, and secrets that you can actually use. Like, for example, how to find every subscription that you have in your universe by using artificial intelligence. How to talk to your kids about doing their homework using AI. What's going on with job searches, and what do you have to have on your resume in order to get even an interview now about AI? I mean, just real practical stuff. So what you want to do is go to splashofai.com. Once again, that's splashofai.com. Some people are making this mistake and typing in something else, so I don't want you to do that. Again, that's splashofai.com. You're really going to love it. People are just writing me all kinds of rave reviews. Hey, listen, back to the phones we go with David in Wilmington, Delaware. So glad to hear from you today, David. What's going on with you?
1: Well, thank you, Kim. Thanks for taking my call.
0: You betcha.
1: Hey, this fall, I'm going to take my mother, who's 93, I'm going to take her back to Indiana to meet some her last living relatives. And so I want to record her memories when she talks about them. And so I wanted to tap your digital goddess brain and get a suggestion of a good quality digital voice recorder and then a good auditing software.
0: Okay. You could use your phone.
2: Yeah.
0: What kind of phone do you have?
1: I have an iPhone 16e.
0: It's a beautiful mic. It is. And yeah, what you can do is get a little lav.
2: Mm-hmm.
0: A plug-in lav mic.
2: And you can get those on Amazon. They're idiot proof. And they're only a good one is gonna run you like $30 to $40. It's not even expensive. And they come if you get the lavs, you can get multiple mics.
0: Right.
2: So you could be mic'd, she could be mic'd, and everything would be recorded.
0: And what about video?
1: No, I'm not going to be doing that. It'll just be me and her there. So.
0: Okay. All right. Because video is kind of a cool thing, too, to have.
1: Yeah, I agree.
0: So now with when you go into Indiana, what's the reason for that?
1: Well, her last remaining family lives there, so just take her to meet them there. This will probably be the last year she'll be physically able to make the trip. I'm going to drive her over there.
0: Oh, that's nice of you.
1: So, anyway, I just want to get this all in memory.
0: Oh, that's smart. Yeah, I would just pick up a couple of lav mics on Amazon, and then as far as audio editing software, Audacity has been around forever.
2: But is that what you mean when you're talking about auditing? You want to be able to edit the audio?

0: Yes.
1: Okay.
2: Yeah, and that's really cool.
1: Yeah, and also, too, if you're doing a road trip, don't wait until you get there to turn on the mics. Just wear them while you guys are driving. And you can interview her, ask her stories. The whole road trip, you're going to get tons of audio that's going to be great to use at the end.
2: Yeah, no, that's a great idea. David, thank you so much for your call today. That's a really good point.
1: I know we're busy and we're doing a show, but I hope you don't mind. I'm just going to take a picture real quick.
2: Of what?
1: Of the set here and the 412 pieces of paper that you've decided to just throw behind you off of camera. They're not even off of camera. I can see them in the shot right now.
2: This is why you should check out our show on YouTube.
1: And during David's call, I don't know if you heard it, Kim took off her shoe and reached her foot out across the stage because she had dropped a piece of paper and slowly reeled it in with her toes.
2: I am that talented. You know, I just love taking your phone calls. If you ever have a question for me, here's what you need to do. Head over to commando.com, and then on the top right-hand corner, there's a link that says Ask Kim. Because here's the secret. You don't have to sit on hold like all these other people. We will actually schedule you right into the show. Again, that's commando.com with a K, and then hit that Ask Kim button right on the top.
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0: That's right. 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All right. Picture this. It's a packed flight, and everybody's connecting to the free airline Wi-Fi. They type in their email addresses, their passwords. They go back to whatever they're doing. But the problem is that wasn't the airline's Wi-Fi. A guy in the plane was actually using something called a pineapple. Have you heard about a pineapple?
1: We can't do anything anymore.
0: No. The pineapple is a gadget the size of a sandwich, and it's sold online for about $100. 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
1: Oh, my gosh.
0: So just always verify the Wi-Fi name. Thank you. And while you're thinking about it, be sure that you sign up for our free 5-star rated newsletter read by 1 million folks every single day at GetKim.com.

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2: From ABC News, I'm Dave Packer in Ukraine. Authorities say Russia launched an intense barrage of ballistic missiles and drones overnight into the country, killing at least 9 people, wounding 33 others in the capital, Kyiv. Meanwhile, an explosion in central Moscow today has left at least 3 people dead and 21 others injured, according to Russian officials. To the war in Iran, officials telling U.S. President Trump is planning an escalation.
3: Sources tell us the president is weighing another round of strikes, intense strikes on energy targets. And I pressed the president on how long Americans can expect this back and forth to drag on. And the president told me Iran will get weaker. They'll get a little stronger, but they'll get weaker. And then they'll peter out, in his words.
2: ABC News Chief White House Correspondent Mary Bruce. Multiple U.S. officials saying that investigators are looking at whether Iran or any of its proxies are responsible for cyber attacks on water systems across Minnesota. Former senior operations officer for the CIA, Daryl Blocker.
4: Iran does have the capability to go in and wreak havoc, to go in and change the settings on the water. And then water, of course, provides everything.
2: President Trump, meanwhile, blaming the state of Minnesota. And the president isn't buying U.S. Attorney Jeanine Pirro's explanation for dropping the case against a former Olympian accused of vandalism to the Lincoln Memorial reflecting pool.
5: This is a remarkable decision, frankly, by the Department of Justice, who filed this motion to dismiss this case late on a Friday. DOJ is now saying, well, actually, the charges we brought, we've gathered new evidence. So they are now blaming, in this motion to dismiss that case, the contractor, Atlantic Industrial Coatings.
2: ABC's Catherine Falders, the president posting on social media today, quote, I disagree 100% with Jeanine Pirro, the U.S. attorney for the District of Columbia, on the reflecting pool. I don't know what she was thinking. To me, it was a pure case of vandalism. You're listening to ABC News.
0: Well, it's official. 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
2: The closing of fish areas across the U.S. becoming more routine as record heat warms rivers in the West. Trout need cool water to survive, but high heat this summer has driven water temperatures to levels that can be lethal to the fish. In Montana, that's happening at the Yellowstone River. Angler Jesse Jocelyn.
6: As soon as that sun starts coming up and the water starts heating up, definitely takes a dig on the fishing and the fish life in general.
2: Wildlife officials responding by banning fishing during certain hours on rivers and streams. Delta Airlines teaming up with DraftKings for a new form of in-flight entertainment. Once on the plane, as long as you're over 21, you can use your personal device to log into DraftKings, answer some questions about a game or group of games, and then make your picks. Folks who come out on top could win Delta gift cards. But But ABC News transportation reporter Clara Michaels tells us,
7: not everybody is a fan of this. In fact, last year when Delta announced this deal, Senator Richard Blumenthal sent a letter to the CEOs of Delta and DraftKings saying that he had concerns. One of those concerns was for people who had gambling addictions, also children on these planes. But despite all this, Delta is all in. Right now, they're looking at Major League Baseball, so those are the games that you can make your picks on. In the fall, when we get into football season, it'll be NFL.
2: 13 people dead after a plane carrying tourists crashed into a field in Peru today, outside the city of Nazca. Dave Packer, ABC News.
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13: Questions required.
14: I tried to stop using this one emoji, but I can't because when I double click on a Slack message, it appears automatically.
15: It's your number one used emoji?
14: It seems like it because everybody sends me some. I'm like, oh yeah, thumbs up.
15: Oh, you're old.
14: I know, but it's programmed. It's like da-da-da-da-da-da-da.
15: Amelia was writing a text to her mom, but it was from me. I was like, hey, send your mom this text. And I, you know, dictated her what to say. And then she goes, should I end it with punctuation and a thumbs up so she knows it's from an old guy?
14: Well, I love that. We have 9 new emojis coming. I'm going to tell you what some of them are, and then you can guess to see what it actually means.
15: All right.
14: Okay. A cracking face.
15: A cracking face. I have no idea. Like you're laughing so hard your face is breaking?
14: No, you're panicked.
15: Oh.
14: You have anxiety.
15: I won't use that one.
14: The eraser. The eraser.
15: My mistake, I type out Toto and I meant to type out Toot and I put the eraser there.
14: Yeah, something that you want to take back.
15: Okay.
14: You know, that's it. A monarch butterfly.
15: No idea. Unless
14: take
15: it's
14: a guess.
15: I just saw a butterfly.
14: Romantic vibes.
15: Oh, right, get there. Out of town.
14: A lighthouse. I saw this and I thought, there have been so many times in my life where I thought, if only I had a lighthouse emoji.
15: Really? That's great. I'm glad that they've met your needs. Shine a light on something, like clarify.
14: You know what? That's actually good.
15: Is it right?
14: Pretty much. It's like I have an idea.
15: Ooh.
14: Okay.
15: No, an idea is a light bulb. It's not as big as a lighthouse.
14: It's a bigger idea.
15: I got a big idea.
14: How about a pickle?
15: You're in a pickle. I got a situation that I don't know how to get out of. I'm in a pickle.
14: It's kind of a big deal.
15: Stop.
14: I'm going to tell you about what the most misunderstood emojis are in just a second. 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Okay, according to Get Geeked, we're going to go from number 5 to number 1. These are the ones that people get completely wrong.
15: Sure.
14: Okay. The crying face.
15: The tears coming straight down?
14: Just one little tear coming out of...
15: That means you're sad.
14: No. I didn't know this either.
15: I definitely use that one for... But, like, I'm not super sad. Like, I'm not devastated. I'm just, like, a little sad. Like,
14: no, you're not even in the ballpark.
15: What is that?
14: Okay. It's a sleepy face.
15: No, it's not.
14: It says... In anime and manga, it means that someone's in a deep, peaceful sleep.
15: What are they drooling? Is that drooling coming out of the mouth?
14: No, actually, I didn't want to say it on the air. But it's a snot bubble.
15: That's gross.
14: So now every time you look at that, you'd be like, ew.
15: He's so sad he's blowing snot bubbles.
14: The angry face, that's the guy that, you know, has like two clouds coming out of his nose.
15: Right.
14: It's not if you're mad. It says it's a look of triumph, that the nose steam is a classic Japanese symbol for... victory.
15: That's so weird that both of those, when you look at American culture, we interpret it differently. That, to me, is someone huffing like they're angry.
14: That's what I thought. That's what I thought, too. Yes. The sassy hair flip is coming in at number 3. That's if you want to drop an attitude.
15: But that's what that is, right?
14: No, it means, how can I help you?
15: No, it doesn't. Oh, my gosh.
14: Okay, the shooting star. What do you think that means?
15: I didn't even know that there was a shooting star emoji, so I'm learning something right now.
14: I've used that a lot, because I figure, like, with me, I'm a shooting star.
15: Oh, okay, so you think it's a way to gloat or self-describe.
14: Not really. I thought it was, like, magical, but it means that you're dizzy. These are so wrong.
15: They're so vague.
14: Okay, then look at now explain that final emoji, what the woman's doing.
15: It's basically like the top half of a ballet dancer. If she was going to do a spin around move where you put your fingers together above your head and make almost like a halo or a sun over yourself.
14: Yes. What do you think that means?
15: I'm dancing. Looks like a dancing lady.
14: It's supposed to mean that you're okay.
15: What?
14: I've been using all of these wrong.
15: First of all,
14: I'm sticking with a thumbs up.
15: The time it would take to find that emoji, I can just type okay.
14: There is that. Not even the O, just the K.
15: Right, exactly. No, you can't do K. That's rude.
14: Yes.
15: I found that out the hard way.
14: Oh, did you get yelled at?
15: Yo, got yelled at multiple times. I'm like, it's just like a K. Got it. Okay, it's not. No, it's rude. It's so rude to do K.
14: Is that the Gen Alphas that you have in your house?
15: Yes, don't do K. And don't do an uppercase K, because then you're really a jerk.
14: And then don't put a period.
15: Old guy.
14: Hey, on that happy note, welcome, ladies and gentlemen. It's called The Kim Komando Show, because I'm America's beloved digital goddess, Kim Komando, here with you once again, and that's Andrew Babinski. And we want to say a big hello and a shout-out to all of our new listeners in Southern California who are now hearing us on KEIB 1150 AM, Saturdays, noon to 3 p.m.
15: Snot bubble, really?
14: Yes.
15: Oh, that's so heartbreaking. I got to stop using that one.
14: All right, let's talk about Gen Alpha in school. I think this is amazing. Is that they are now coming out with new schools, because the way that we are educating our youth doesn't really make sense anymore.
15: Okay.
14: Because think about this. How many times have you used biology? Well, not in that sense, but I mean, how about chemistry? Chemistry.
15: Don't mean to brag, but.
14: Chemistry.
15: Obviously, when you're baking, you use chemistry.
14: No, I mean, talking about where you have the periodic table, where you're like, oh, let me reference.
15: You're right. Zero times.
14: Yes, exactly. I'm thinking about, you know, I mean, I learned how to code, which I think it taught me how to think.
15: Uh-huh.
14: You're not really code.
15: But do you don't use that anymore?
14: Well, you know, what's funny is I have programmed an agent, and a lot of that is coding.
15: Okay.
14: And I also did a script, a triage script. Oh, this is so funny. So I thought, okay, I'm going to code an agent to go through my email and then categorize my email so that it would be like, this is urgent. These are scams. These are things that you need to reply to. Here's things that you missed the day before that you should have replied to. Because I had like 3,400 unread messages, right, which is just stupid and ridiculous. And I figured
15: they never get caught up.
14: No. And I figured, you know, if they really wanted me, they'd call me or text me.
15: Sure.
14: You know? And so I had it. So I was so excited about it because it took me like 6 hours to really fine tune this. And Barry comes and he's like, what are you doing? I explained all to him. He's like, can you do my email? I'm like, yeah, sure. Someday. So it's running like for like 3 days. It's perfect. I get a note from my editor at the Daily Mail. Hi, Stacey, if you're listening or watching. And she's like, you know, I don't really understand this sentence. Could you elaborate on it? Okay. So AI read that and then wrote my reply.
15: Oh, wow.
14: And sounded just like me elaborating on
15: it. But did you know that it responded? Like,
14: yes.
15: Are you going to be a month from now?
14: No. Here's what it does. I have it so that it goes through all the drafts. Uh-huh. I mean, just puts all the replies in drafts.
15: Oh, and then you just double check and send.
14: Send. Okay, but I had a day with a little bit of a glitch.
15: What happened?
14: It sent all the notes without me looking at it.
15: What? It sent everything?
14: Yes, it sent like 15 emails.
15: So you didn't program it that great?
14: And a couple of them were really bad. Like one guy's negotiating because he wants more money. It's like, oh, that'd be great. We're totally...
15: Oh, no!
14: Then I had a rhyme note like, that was not me. That was Claude.
15: There's no takey backies. You got to pay the guy.
14: Anyway, let's go back to the school.
15: Sure.
14: Okay, squirrel. So the whole idea is that kids will only do academics. Think about it with your kids. 2 hours a day.
15: That's not enough.
14: Okay. So the academics would be math and English and mm-hmm. science, you know, the history, you know, the core curriculum. The remainder of the day is what's called life skills. So they might learn how the stock market works, how to deal with EFTs, how to do a budget, how to cook, how to garden, what it takes to raise a chick, whatever it may be in your particular environment, what you want those kids to learn.
15: Right.
14: And they're calling it the Alpha School. And it's the teachers are no longer called teachers. They're called guides. And they're going to because AI is taking over the world.
15: Do you think, though, if you're taking the four basic subjects over 2 hours, that's just 30 minutes apiece. I've talked to this generation. They're not the brightest. Do you think that's enough for them to learn something like algebra?
14: Wait, no. Don't bypass that.
15: Sure.
14: Why do you say they're not the brightest?
15: Because their communication skills are so low because of technology that when you talk to them, they seem like they're unintelligent. And when you're trying to explain something to them, I had a group of kids and I was giving simple instructions and literally the light bulb went off in one of the seven.
14: Because is it the lack of attention?
15: That plus comprehension plus basic knowledge of things. Like, I took for granted that they would know what two or three things were I was giving in the instructions, and they didn't.
14: Like, and what? Then, give me an example.
15: We were doing a project. Take this. Oh, go over there and get the grafting calculator. Whatever it was. No one knew what it was.
14: Oh.
15: And it took more than 10 minutes to... This was a fun project.
14: Now, they say that students here are getting the top 1% on national tests. The school claims that the kids learn faster.
15: Are these gifted kids, though?
14: They don't say so, but they also get each kid gets a personal tutor.
15: Okay.
14: So.
15: And I don't mind, disrupting the education system at all.
14: If I had a kid in school, I would send that kid directly there.
15: And if you can get results when it comes to the basics that they need to know, especially math, I think math is the most important thing that, and reading and writing that come out of school, in just 30 minutes a day, then I'm all for it.
14: And meanwhile, my alma mater, Arizona State University,
15: sure,
14: which I'm in their Hall of Fame. I don't know if you know that.
15: Yeah, you mentioned it about every other week.
14: Not every other week. It's probably like every 10 days.
15: Fair enough.
14: It's math.
15: Yeah, I only had 30 minutes of math a day.
14: They have a new curriculum where you can get a degree in a Bachelor of Arts. You're going to take classes on how to be a content creator.
15: No.
14: How to become an influencer.
15: We need to get rid of influencers, not push them.
14: Learn how to build an audience, how to market yourself, how to measure what works. And then the final class is launching a social media channel and hitting real growth metrics.
15: Ooh.
14: So you're going to spend $40,000 a year for out-of-state tuition.
15: To make $400 a month.
14: Oh, my gosh. ASU is not alone. Syracuse, UTSA, University of Florida, they all offer influencer creator economies and social media-focused programs.
15: I don't do a ton of social media, but I enjoy TikTok. And if I'm going to take 10 minutes out of my entire week to sit there and doom scroll, I don't want 60% of it to be commercials for products people are trying to hawk.
14: You're pushing.
15: Because everyone's trying to be an influencer.
14: No. Speaking of social media, guess what's coming back? MySpace.
15: No.
14: Yes, they say it launched back in 2003. Okay. Under, remember Tom, your friend? Everybody had their friend Tom Anderson. In 2008, it had 115 million monthly visitors. It was the most visited site in the United States, even beat out Google and Yahoo Mail. And so the brothers, Chris and Tim Vanderhook, they bought it, and they confirmed that they're planning to relaunch MySpace.
15: Is this another relaunch? Because MySpace did come back a couple of years ago.
14: Oh, so it's like a music thing.
15: Correct. It was for bands to show off their, you know, unpublished bands. Is this a new relaunch, or are we pushing more of the music narrative with MySpace?
14: I think they're getting away from the music narrative.
15: Okay.
14: But we did some work, and we found your old MySpace page. Here, take a look. Okay.
15: I've changed.
14: Okay, you have to describe for all of our radio listeners what exactly looks your MySpace page looks like.
15: Poorly AI'd picture of me with long brown hair that's blowing in the wind at a gym.
14: In a cinched waist.
15: Definitely no 16 pack.
14: Yeah, definitely no dad bod there.
15: The only 16 pack I've ever had was Diet Mountain Dew. Not even close to that.
14: We had some fun putting that together.
15: Did I have my top 8 friends? Were you on it? Did you make the cut?
14: No.
15: Oh,
14: it was very sad.
15: I'm sorry, Kim.
14: Yeah. Here's something I thought I'd never say.
15: Okay.
14: We can now speak to dolphins. Okay. Google built an AI called Dolphin Gemma. It listens, it finds the patterns, and guesses what the dolphin noise really means. Now, this is what's interesting to me about this. Not just the dolphins, but all of this runs on a Pixel phone under the water.
15: Oh, that's cool.
14: Yeah, I really think that's something. They took 40 years of dolphin sounds. They swam alongside pods. They played AI-made sounds. They watched the dolphins' reactions. The dolphins started talking to them, requesting a toy, a scarf, or seagrass, by copying a specific sound. So they were like listening to dolphin speak and then giving it back to them. One dolphin named Zeus learned to mimic 4 human vowel sounds.
15: Speaking English?
14: Yes.
15: The dolphins were speaking English?
14: Yes.
15: Well, first of all, don't you think with AI, and this may be a crazy question, we should be able to understand every animal. We should be at a point, especially ones like a dog or a cat.
14: The cat hates you.
15: Oh, yeah. That's true. Okay. That's body language that you're reading, though.
14: Yes,
15: and true. Bite marks. This should be commonplace with all animals.
14: Well, they have determined whale sounds.
15: Okay.
14: And so with a really big study, I wrote about that in our AI newsletter, which was pretty phenomenal. But the fact that now you can have a phone under the water deciphering dolphin sounds.
15: That's really cool.
14: That is. I think that's really something.
15: And 10 years from now, imagine where we're going to be.
14: Maybe I'll be able to figure you out.
15: Nah, not possible.
14: or my husband. And, you know, when he says stuff, I'll just say, here's what you really mean, honey.
15: But to understand your husband, you have to do one key thing.
14: What is that?
15: Listen.
14: Oh, there. You know what? I'm so bad at that.
15: That's something you haven't done in decades.
14: Well, okay, but here's the reason why. Okay. Is that he likes to tell stories.
15: Mm-hmm.
14: And I don't have time.
15: What was the one joke we always used to do where you'd ask Barry what time it was and he'd tell you about the history of Big Ben?
14: Yes.
15: And it's just like, no, I need to know. Is it 12:30 or not?
14: The heck? Come on. What's going on here? Hey, listen, business owners ask me this all the time. How do I make AI work for me? 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
1: You know, in the first hour, we were talking about something cool we've done with AI.
0: Yes.
1: And we set a budget on remodeling the upstairs of the house. And Lisa wants everything done, but the budget would really only cover the bathroom.
0: Okay.
1: And then she had this great idea. What if you did it all yourself? And then I had a response of, huh? I've never done anything like this. So I turned to AI and I'm using ChatGPT.
0: Okay.
1: I started with design, took a picture of the bathroom, went out there. We found tiles. We spent the whole day looking at tile and flooring and all these options, put all those in there and said, design, give us a design that looks great. And she loves the design.
0: In the budget?
1: Yes. Well, it's in the budget because I'm doing all the work myself.
0: Oh, nice.
1: That's where we're saving all the money. And it gave me step by step how long it's expected to take, what tools I'm going to need, the shopping I'm going to need to do. And it has everything organized. And it's actually given me confidence that I can pull this off. I'm not going to be able to,
0: okay,
1: but it's giving me the confidence. Okay,
0: so how many tub remodels have you done?
1: Zero.
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1: 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Let's see. Raphael in Fort Myers, Florida. Hi there, Raphael.
2: Yes, good afternoon. My name is Raphael. So I am starting a wholesale Haitian food. I would like to use ChatGPT to grow that business. So I'm looking for a knowledgeable people to help me out.
1: Okay.
3: What was the business type again?
2: It's wholesale Haitian food.
1: Okay. Wholesale Haitian food.
3: All right.
1: Okay. So then you would obviously supply this to restaurants?
2: I mean, I have to start online, use Facebook, and then.
1: Oh, for sure, you're going to be using social media, but let's start from the beginning, because you know this is really interesting that you call Raphael, because there was some stat that I read about this past week that because of AI, because people are getting displaced, that the number of people that are starting their businesses right now has just exploded.
4: I can see that.
1: And if you are in the same position as Raphael and you're saying, like, I want to start the business, let's just say whatever business it is, your step number one is to go to your favorite AI chatbot and say, act as a consultant in whatever it is. I mean, here we're talking about food distribution.
4: Mm-hmm.
1: And so you want to launch your business and you want to sell to whoever it is. And you start describing the business that you have. And then you say, I want a business plan. But don't make it 25 pages because nobody's going to read that. Just give me a lean 1 or 2 page business plan on how much it's going to cost to start this business, what kind of licenses that I need, and tell me what I should be doing my first 30 days, 60 days, and 90 days. Okay, so this gives you a starting plan. Now, since you mentioned Facebook, then we get into marketing,
4: mm-hmm.
1: Okay, because we also have to sell this. So you want to say, now you're going to be my marketing director. You know, help me with a pitch that I can explain to restaurants, whoever you're trying to sell your food to, on why they should buy from me. And then you're going to need product descriptions and customer service. And then once you go through all that, this is your secret weapon, okay? Because you're going to get everything that you need to start this business. Then you put everything in there and you say, how am I going to lose money the first 6 months?
4: Hmm.
1: And that's when it will come back and say, well, you know, maybe you didn't, you're charging too less for this. You're not accounting for X, Y, or Z. But, you know, before you mention Facebook or YouTube or anything, I don't want you to waste money in Facebook ads, because so many people are doing that right now because you don't know how to really do it.
4: For the business plan, is it one you suggest, ChatGPT, Claude, or the trick you like to do where you put it in one?
1: I put it in one and I put it in the other.
4: Yeah.
1: Okay. But I've been really focused on Claude right now.
4: Okay.
1: I think Claude's got it going on. And it seems like every other day there's something new with Claude. And speaking of businesses, if you go to claude.ai/design, have you seen this yet?
4: Mm-mm.
1: Okay. Wow. I mean, if you need a pitch deck, if you need a logo, a brochure, whatever it may be, if you go to claude.ai/design, it really does an amazing job.
4: But is that going to backfire in the marketplace if you present a pitch check and everyone sitting there knows that you used AI to create it, or is it just a given everyone's going to use AI to create it?
1: You know, I was in a meeting this morning with a gentleman in New York and another guy in Dubai, and they're pitching me an idea that they want me to do. I did not expect to see a pitch deck from them, and I looked through the pitch. Well, the guy in London was presenting it, and it was obviously an AI-generated pitch
4: deck. Right.
1: Okay. He was the most flattering picture of me ever. Just say.
4: Sold.
1: I'm kidding. I was making a joke. But it was obvious that the deck was AI generated, but I didn't care because he was going through every single point in the deck. I think we were on slide 3 or 4. Obviously, this is the first time this guy's ever interacted with me, but I actually looked at him and said, it is 7:15 in the morning. I need to go places. So how many more pages do you have here?
4: How many more did he have?
1: Like 13 more pages. And I'm like, dude, that is not going to be here. I said, you've got like another 5 or 6 minutes.
3: Synopsis time.
1: But no, so I think it's pretty much, and it's anticipated.
4: So it didn't rub you the wrong way.
1: Does it rub you the wrong way?
4: I don't know. For some reason, it does. When someone presents something to me and I can tell that it's AI, I'm just like, well, you didn't do any of the work. You just had some computer do it for you. And I'd rather just sit down and have a face-to-face conversation to see what you know rather than just you read what's up on a board.
1: Well, he was elaborating on all the points, but you know, what's the difference between the old days when we'd have a PowerPoint presentation and people would actually read the PowerPoint? That was so annoying to me.
4: 15 hours of manpower, I guess, is the only difference instead of 2 minutes in a ChatGPT.
1: Hey, Raphael, be sure that you get our AI newsletter because it's really geared towards business owners and folks like that. Like, there's the AI power move and the AI edge. And we also have the tool of the week in there. And the WTF, what the future?
4: Oh.
1: Not which, because you looked at me like, oh, what is she saying? What the future?
4: I know what that means.
1: So you want to sign up over at splashofai.com. That's splashofai.com. Speaking of AI, we have our official AI money tip. And this week it's brought to us by ExpressVPN. 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
4: Never.
1: No, that's the problem with a lot of people. And if you don't look at it, then you don't really know how it's going.
4: Sure.
1: And then suddenly you're like, I wonder how much money we have in our 401k.
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1: 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So that's why the fees are going to kill you on
4: that. That's a huge difference.
1: So what you want to do is get your 401k statement and then using your favorite chatbot, say you're a 401k research pro, use only what I paste, no guessing, no trade advice. Flag or cheaper similar funds or repeats in my plan and tell me what the fees are. And there's more to it, but we have the full prompt over at commando.com. So it goes from like, trust me, it's okay, to actually show me.
4: Okay.
1: It's okay. All right, still to come, we have more of your phone calls here on the Kim Commando Show. This past Tuesday, the Federal Communication Commission banned the import and sale in America of all foreign-made humanoid and quadruped robots. The reason sounds very much like a science fiction novel. I'm Kim Commando for NetSuite. 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If your revenues are over 7 figures, visit netsuite.ai/Kim. 22 years ago this month, the sci-fi film iRobot was showing in theaters across America. Millions of humanoid robots, many working in private homes, receive a signal to rebel and hold the human race hostage. But that was fiction. So what's our government concerned about? Well, the FCC believes that foreign-made humanoid robots are a national security threat. And when I say foreign-made, it's China. The worry is that in the event of hostilities between us and China, with a flick of a switch, Chinese-made robots could become a severe problem. So, yes, our government is correct. And besides, we're manufacturing our own robots right now. Join a million folks and get my free newsletter at getkim.com. 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

0: 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Do you remember a few weeks ago we had a chance to speak with Guy Kawasaki?
1: Oh, it was so much fun.
0: Yeah, we're talking about how AI is being used, what is going on in the future. Well, here, we're just going to share just a snippet of that conversation with everyone right now. Some people have one remarkable career. Now, my next guest collected, well, let's just say more than a few. For starters, he was the chief evangelist at Apple. Now he's the chief evangelist at Canva. You know, that design tool we all use that turned us regular humans into these amazing graphic designers overnight. He's written a few books. 19 to be exact. He also hosts the Remarkable People podcast, teaches at UC Santa Cruz, and somewhere in the middle of all this, he found time to be a brand ambassador for Mercedes-Benz. Oh, Stanford, UCLA, an honorary doctorate. This man's resume needs its own zip code, and Canva's going all in on AI, which means we've got a front row seat on how design is changing all of this. And let me tell you, I love Canva because I can't design anything. So let's get right into it. Guy Kawasaki, welcome back. Always a treat to have you here with us.
2: That's quite an introduction to live up to.
0: It is. You know, it's too bad that, you know, you haven't done anything with your life, really. I mean.
2: Yeah. I haven't been busy. So, yeah, I'm trying to peek.
0: Yeah, you know, it was funny. I was talking to a guy not too long ago, and he actually said he peaked in college. I was like, really? That's so sad. anyway, let's talk about AI, because Canva's packing AI into everything right now.
2: Right.
0: You know, what can a regular person make today in just a few minutes that used to take a pro designer and a real budget? I mean, what is that one thing?
2: I mean... How long we got? I mean, it is no one thing. It's resumes, it's infographics, it's Instagram, it's Etsy, you know, store backgrounds. It's you can make it, you know, go up there and say, I want a person standing by the side of the river with a roast duck flying into his mouth. I mean,

0: It's truly amazing. But getting back to Canva, I love Canva because I am not an artist. My brain just...
1: You are now, Kim.
0: Which is really something because I started this AI newsletter and I went to Canva and I said, I need a logo. And it just created this beautiful logo that really would have taken me to have like the brand meeting, the colors, the trust, the factor, you know, and they go through all these different iterations and I'm like, boom, bam, it's done. Now, when we're talking about though design, is there still something that AI can't touch where you need like a human with an actual background or an idea?
1: I will tell you one example that you truly will appreciate because I have tried it over and over and it cannot do it. As you know, you're a podcast host, I'm a podcast host. And if you went to any LLM and said, give me a list of questions that no one has ever asked Guy, or give me a list of questions that no one has ever asked Kim, and you know, give me the most penetrating, difficult questions you can, I have never been happy with the results Claude, Gemini, or ChatGPT have given. That is something that I think I can still do better than AI.
0: Because you are a great communicator, right? I mean, I think that's probably comes with, you know, your success in life with the design and everything like that. But I have found that to be the case too, that it doesn't quite get, is it empathy, do you think?
1: I think that it just doesn't see weird angles like a human does. And it may be that AI has been listening to NPR too much. So every, every question is, so what did you think when the rocket took off, Neil? Or what has surprised you most in your career? Or do you get more satisfaction out of being an astrophysicist or a podcast? I mean, it's, like the NPR bank of questions.
0: Well, now, switching gears, you were there with the early days with Apple. And, of course, 2007, the iPhone hit. Are you surprised at how fast Americans have gravitated towards using AI?
1: Well, that is almost a trick question, Kim, because you could make the case that, quote, AI started about 50 years ago. So you could say, well, it's taken, 60 years to get to here. Or you can start the clock when ChatGPT launched. And if you look at that last part, it's like straight up like a rocket, right? But it was mumbling and bumbling along for 50 or 60 years. Now, don't get me wrong. From the time that ChatGPT came out till today and what it has done is astounding to me.
0: It is truly,
1: every day I say to myself, how did you ever do this before ChatGPT? Every day I say that to myself.
0: So where do you think this is going to be, say, 5 years from now?
1: Well, Kim, as people listen to this, you and I are big fans, but I'm telling you, there's a lot of people listening right now who are freaking out. They're saying, I'm a designer. Kim just said Canva's taking my place.
0: Right. That's true.
1: And I would say that, if you really want to be remarkable and stay on top of your game, you have to use all the tools and weapons at your disposal. So, I mean, if you go back a few decades and you said you have two intelligent people, you give one a calculator and you give one an abacus, which one is going to win? You have two intelligent people, you give one a personal computer and you give another one, nothing. And the person with the best tools is usually going to win. So, you just have to use all the tools. You're not going to stuff AI back in a bottle at this point.
0: No, but this is progress. If you don't innovate, you evaporate. You have to move with the times. And the times are moving so very quickly right now that you just can't be sitting on the sidelines. And which is obviously something that you've never done your entire life.
1: Well, I think to really use AI, the most important quality you have to is intellectual curiosity.
0: Guy, thank you for being here. You and I can talk for hours and hours. It's always such a pleasure to have you on board and to have your input. Because

0: is you are truly remarkable. All right, folks, that's Guy Kawasaki. He's the chief evangelist of Canva. Also host, he's a great podcast. If you've never listened to it, check it out. It's called Remarkable People. The author of 19, yep, we're going to count them all up, books. And he just makes you feel like stuff is doable, which is the whole trick. I mean, so here's your takeaway, folks. You don't need 10 minutes and a lot of nerve. I mean, all the AI tools are sitting right there. Go do something. Go make something. Maybe ask, you know, how can I be doing better with this? I mean, his title is Chief Evangelist. And after just a few minutes with him, let me tell you, I always walk away a total believer. I mean, he's got a design for living. Oh, yeah, I know. I earned that one. I did. Now, in case you want to see the video of our interview, head over to youtube.com/Kim Komando. That's youtube.com/Kim Komando, where, let me tell you, it's a happening place.
1: Well, while you're there and you're watching it, go ahead and subscribe. Also, like and comment. Help the algorithm. Help out the channel.
0: No. We can't tell them how the algorithm works.
1: Why?
0: Because then other people will know how the algorithm works.
1: We just worry about our algorithm, okay?
0: just click all the buttons that are there. That's all we need.
1: Button mash.
0: Doesn't matter. Hey, still to come, if you have been a victim of a scam, what might happen to you next is shocking here on the Kim Komando Show. AI is changing the world, and there's no question it's making technology smarter. 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

0: 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All right, new warning out from the FBI this past week is that if you've been scammed, that now you have to watch out for the scammers again because they're impersonating the FBI office, reaching out to you, offering to help you.
1: And they already know. I don't. Gullible is such a harsh word to use. Is there another one? Susceptible? Does that sound kinder? They already know you're susceptible to something like this, and so they know they can come after you again.
0: Can you say that again?
1: Susceptible?
0: I just
1: went with gullible. it's easier to say.
0: Gullible would have been a lot better. But they're also using fake IDs.
1: Okay.
0: And so they really are doing. So if you've been scammed, just be on the lookout for that stuff. And yeah, you are more likely going to become a victim again.
1: Wow.
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12: From ABC News, I'm Dave Packer. Russia strikes Ukraine.
13: Authorities say Russia launched a deadly missile attack on Kyiv. Ukrainian military officials say a barrage of more than 200 ballistic missiles and drones hit the capital city overnight. New video shows damages to residential buildings, a school, and the Lithuanian embassy. The mayor of Kyiv says at least 9 people were killed and 30 injured, including 4 children. Russia's defense ministry says the latest strike aimed to target Ukraine's logistic facilities and military sites.
12: ABC's Mary Bruce. Meanwhile, an explosion in central Moscow today has left at least 3 people dead, 21 others injured, according to Russian officials. U.S. Attorney Jeanine Pirro is breaking ranks with the president. She's dropped the vandalism charges against former Olympian David Hearn, one of the people originally accused by the federal government of vandalizing the Lincoln Memorial reflecting pool. ABC's Alex Prochet.
14: Pirro criticizing the Department of the Interior for not being forthcoming with information. And Secretary Doug Burgum firing back, saying his agency provided expert and eyewitness testimony. Burgum, like Trump, is steadfast, insisting there's clear evidence that vandals have repeatedly damaged the reflecting pool.
12: Pirro is now blaming the damage on the contractor. President Trump, meanwhile, doubling down on his reflecting pool vandalism claim, saying he disagrees with Pirro 100%. Details just coming in. Police dispatch radio from the Twin Falls, Idaho area.
15: If you're in the area of In-N-Out, have report of a possible active shooter.
12: That audio from Broadcastify. The FBI says it's aware of an incident and is sending agents to assist. Idaho's attorney general saying he's, quote, praying for everyone in the Twin Falls area as first responders continue searching for the suspect near an In-N-Out. Sources identifying 2 more states that are now reporting cyber attacks on water systems after a hack on systems in Minnesota that investigators say may be linked to Iran or proxy groups. In Minnesota's case, President Trump blaming state officials, though he didn't provide any specific evidence. 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
12: Week after the deadly car ramming and machete attack in Berlin, Amsterdam and Hamburg were among the cities holding pride events today. Also in Stockholm, where Nina Nilsson, a member of a Proud Parents group, took part.
17: It's a terrible thing that happened in Berlin, and it's even more important now that we stand for what's right.
12: Festival director Mans Axelsson.
18: It's really important to show solidarity and show that we want to be louder than the hate we see.
12: There is extreme fire danger across the Pacific Northwest. More than 50 million Americans under heat alerts from California to Montana. ABC's Jacqueline Lee.
19: Raging wildfires across the Pacific Northwest. Washington's governor issuing a statewide burn ban and activating the National Guard to support firefighting operations. The Madre fire burning more than 40,000 acres with more than 600 firefighters deployed. In Oregon, more than half the state facing severe drought conditions with at least 30 large fires raging. And the Roe Creek complex fire burning more than 300,000 acres.
12: And the triple-digit heat is moving across the southwest and west. 118 degrees in Palm Springs, 116 in Phoenix. Women's professional baseball is back. The first league in nearly 30 years kick off today in Springfield, Illinois. The league has four teams from New York, Boston, Los Angeles, and San Francisco, and they'll play a 15-game season. More than 600 players showed up for the tryouts. Dave Packer, ABC News.
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29: Good morning, everyone. It is August 1st, 2026, and you are listening to Radio Law Talk. Denise Dirks here, standing in for our host, Frederick Penny, and we are going to have a fun day today in the sun.
30: Hey, maybe Todd will show up at some point.
29: Hey, maybe. We have a lot of updates on past topics that we have covered, and we're going to be talking about a lawsuit by Ariana Grande.
0: Ooh.
29: We're going to be talking about a settlement with Amy Winehouse's father. And we will be talking about Tony Roma. Tony Roma's in the news, guys.
30: The quarterback?
29: Oh, yeah. All right. Former quarterback, right?
30: Yeah.
29: And probably even a former quarterback at this point.
30: Uh-oh.
29: We have a really good update on a settlement that we talked about, I don't know, it might have been 2 weeks ago, about an 83-year-old in Maui. And that's a really good result, folks. We're happy to be that on that one. And we also have some 911 calls to cover. So we're going to have to get started. We have Chris today as our producer, and we're all excited to have him here.
30: Howdy, howdy.
29: And when we came into the studio today, we were looking around and wondering, what's going on with our studio? So we might have an update as to our studio as well. But first and foremost, let's get to why everybody comes and listens to our show. Take it away, Chris.
28: Now it's time to play Case or No Case.
29: Yay!
30: Okay, got a couple of sound effects going on there at the same time. That's my mistake. Let's do Case or No Case. Number one, he is an amazing talent with a very expensive set

0: of costumes for the many roles he would play on stage. He, well, one day referred his costume maker, his tailor, to a French refrigerator company for a cold box in which to store his vaunted wine collection. Wine worth millions, and then the wine turned moldy and worthless. Tom Reamer claims the value of his vast collection at his luxury London flat was severely diminished due to faults with special wine chillers installed by International Food Services Equipment Limited. Three fridges with a capacity of 1,383 bottles were installed as part of an £8 million refurbishment in 2021, and all the bottles went bad. Yucky. When the tailor found out about this, he reached out to the celebrity, who also called the refrigerator maker. They said that they had done nothing wrong. The tailor said there was a crack in the door, and the refrigerator maker said that that is industry standard. So the tailor said, I don't think so. And then the tailor went to his lawyer to see if he had a case or no case.
1: Wow, this is a complicated one.
0: Kinda, yeah.
1: And he's a tailor, like, doing clothes?
0: Yeah, he's a tailor. He makes like all the costumes and stage wear for a very famous actor.
1: And they installed, what were they called? What they installed?
0: Like a wine chiller.
1: A wine chiller?
0: Yeah.
1: Oh, boy. Okay. So it had to be white wine. Right.
0: Well, I would assume for the chilled stuff. Yeah. What is it? It's a cold box in which to store his vaunted wine collection.
1: Wow. And how much did he claim that the wine was worth?
0: You know what? I don't know. Actually.
1: Do you have a year?
0: I don't.
1: Do you have a country?
0: Britain.
1: Britain.
0: Mm-hmm. London.
1: In London. Oh, okay. All right, that sounds good. Why would you need chilling in London? Isn't London always cold?
0: Cold and foggy.
1: Okay, so the question is, can the tailor sue the refrigeration company? Is
0: yes.
1: That right?
0: Yeah, because his wine collection that was worth millions all went bad.
1: And then he claimed there was a crack in the door, and the wine company said, that is standard in the industry?
0: Correct.
1: Well, there usually is a crack when you open the door, right?
0: Sure.
1: I'm going to just go out on a limb, and I'm going to say this is an interesting one. And when you sue in England, you first contact a solicitor.
0: Mm-hmm.
1: And the solicitor actually prepares the case for trial. And then he hands it over to a barrister who actually conducts the trial.
0: Okay.
1: And did you know that the barristers are paid by a little pocket in the back of their robe?
0: No.
1: Yes, they put a check in the back before their trial starts.
0: Interesting.
1: Isn't that interesting?
0: Yeah.
1: I found that to be very interesting, too. And they still wear wigs when
0: they do. They still do that?
1: Mm-hmm. And it's
0: so
1: full
0: weird.
1: Of pomp and ceremony, let me tell you. But most cases, believe it or not, settle at that door before they go in the trial. Most cases do settle right there and then. So let's see. I'm going to say that it is a case and that he is awarded $1 million for the loss of this really expensive wine.
0: Okay.
1: Okay. And then.
0: Should we get Todd in on this, even though we didn't even hear the story?
1: Do you want to repeat it?
0: I can repeat it. Yeah, I can give the gist of it.
2: Yeah, give me the gist of it.
0: Okay, so we got a very famous actor. And he pointed his tailor in the direction, his tailor makes all his stage costumes and stuff like that, pointed his tailor in the direction of a refrigerator company to make a cold box to store his very expensive wine collection. And after he put all the wine in there, all the wine turned moldy and went bad and became worthless. And when he called the refrigerator company, he said there's a crack in the door. The refrigerator company said that's the industry standard. And, tough. And so the tailor said, I don't think so. And then went to see if he had a case or no case against the refrigerator manufacturer.
2: So a crack in the door is the industry standard.
0: That's what the manufacturer said. Yes.
2: You know, I like that when I buy my new car and it says the tires keep deflating all the time. Well, that's the industry standard. So you're just going to have to deal with it. Oh, good heavens.
1: Pump it up.
2: I think. Just at first blush, I'm going to go with probably what the guy was thinking. Hey, I've been wronged here, so I'll say case, and he wins.
0: Case, okay. And he wins.
2: Yes.
1: So you get points, perhaps.
0: Well, let's find out. This case was filed and argued, but no judgment or settlement or dismissal has yet been published. He's only asking for $500,000 under European consumer protection laws from the refrigerator maker and installer. So we don't know the outcome of the case, but it definitely was a case. And who is the celebrity? He usually wears a black tuxedo and tails. Well, that's Luciano Pavarotti.
1: Oh.
2: Really?
0: Yeah.
1: And you know what? I can believe that his wine is worth some money.
0: Yep. I bet it is.
2: That is interesting. He's one of the three tenors, is that right?
0: I believe that is correct, yes.
2: Interesting.
1: Is he still alive?
0: I think
1: Didn't he just pass away?
0: I'm not sure. I was wondering that when I was reading this earlier.
1: That might be why he hasn't collected anything.
0: Well, it was the Taylor's wine collection, not his.
1: Oh, okay. Oh, Pavarotti was the
0: celebrity.
1: Pavarotti
0: was the celebrity that referred him to the refrigerator maker.
2: Okay, yeah, because Pavarotti died in 2007.
0: Oh, okay.
2: And I was going to say, if Pavarotti was the plaintiff, and no case is pending yet, I'm pretty certain... pretty certain things have run. Just
0: yeah, you'd think so, wouldn't you? These are from the mind of Cal Hunter today, by the way.
2: Uh-oh. That's always a dangerous thing. Well, okay. We've got a lot to talk about in case or no case today, and we'll get to that. We're coming up on our first break here. But Brian Koberger, we got Ariana Grande. Interesting decision by the California Court of Appeals about whether or not they can... Whether or not they could spy on your license plate, that's just scary technology. But we'll talk about this and more when we come back.
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0: Welcome back. Todd Kunin, Denise Dirks. We're filling in for Fred Penny, who is on assignment, lapping it up on the beach. Fred gets all the good assignments. What are we talking about? In terms of the stories that we're going to cover today, I'm really curious about this Brian Koberger case. I don't know if you have heard about this one. He's convicted of the murders in Idaho, and now he's making a bid. And an interesting but expected response from at least one of the family members. You don't normally get a response like this from family members, and we'll talk about that when it comes up. Just we got that. As we were going to the break, I was telling you about this Court of Appeals case out of San Diego that really is aimed at, in California, we call it the flock system. If you drive into a jurisdiction, if you drive in, the law enforcement using the flock system and the cameras that they have all over the place can track the movement of your car because it auto detects your license plate, and they can tell where you've gone, when you came in, where you stopped at, and it is very much a Big Brother is watching situation. It's just scary. Just downright scary, the stuff that they can do there.
1: And then they can connect it to things and like your driver's license and have all sorts of information about you that is supposed to be private.
0: Yes.
1: But it does not appear to be private anymore.
0: It just gets scary when you start to think about everything that the government can see. And this is the technology we know about. This is what we know about. I mean, I feel like we have to start putting on our conspiracy theory. I mean, I already see Chris in there putting on a tinfoil hat.
2: I never take it off.
0: And so all of that, we've got an update on what happened in Honolulu with this landlord. She had her rental property and this just $500,000 fine because of a clerical error that wasn't even her fault. I mean, she's, you know, being nailed by the by the city of Honolulu. Ariana Grande, let's get to that one here. Denise, we were talking about that during the break. What is the latest with Ariana Grande? She's filed a suit. What's going on?
1: You know what? I think she's gutsy. I just feel like she's got a lot of, you know, guts and courage about her. Apparently, there were two unidentified hackers that hacked into a system that contained 45 of her songs that had not been released yet, and a bunch of pictures and videos and things that were all in creative mode, and they took them and they sold them on the dark web, and they made millions of dollars. That's the allegations.
2: Wow.
1: Now, here's the difficulty. Ariana has sued them, but she had to sue them as John Doe's because she doesn't know their identity yet. But you have to file the suit in order to get the discovery to be able to get the identities, right? So you do have to file suit first before you even have those identities so that you can find out who they are. And she said that they sold all this intellectual property and personal data that was hers and hers alone. And so now we're going to have to see what happens. She filed this suit to make a point that people cannot take things that aren't theirs. People cannot hack into people's computers and get into their private information and that they're going to be held accountable. And I feel like it is important. In today's world, this is going to be a very important lawsuit. And I, for one, I want to watch it. I want to see if she does identify these two hackers. And I want to see that this results in there being protection, not just for the person who's wronged and the private information, but also for the people that work with them and for them who are also victims in this because they're collaborators with maybe a star or somebody, and they're being hacked. And that's the vulnerability, is that they're holding important information and assisting in doing creative things, and they're being hacked, and this private information is being sold on the dark web.
0: You know, there's a couple of things about this. One of the issues, for example, that let's view it from a statute of limitations standpoint. If she has her information that she knows is being sold, the statute of limitations, by and large, is you have a certain amount of time to file the lawsuit from the date of the infraction. Well, what if you don't? What if you're not aware that your identity was stolen and that something happened? Well, then usually the statute of limitations starts ticking from the date that you become aware that there was an issue, if it's delayed. The statute of limitations doesn't get delayed if you just because you don't know the identity of who did it. She knows because the information is available on the dark web. She knows that her private property, her personal property, had been hacked, and so she has to file it. Now she has the protection of having the lawsuit on file because she's filed against a John Doe. But there's another clock that starts ticking. For example, personal injury claims in the state of California. Once you file, you've got like 5 years from the date that you file it to get that thing to trial. So you've got the statute of limitations that applies to actually handling the case, and that's where it's great that she's filed it for purposes of statute of limitations to get the case on file, but now she has, the clock starts running for her to actually get it to a trial. And it's going to raise some interesting issues here and about how that moves forward. I know that this filing lawsuits against John Doe defendants, you see them a lot when you know, for example, who the players are. For example, if you have let's say you've got an automobile accident, you file a lawsuit and you file it against the driver of the truck that plowed into you. You will file against them, and then you'll have and John Doe's 1, 2, 3, 4, and they'll have a bunch of Doe defendants that are in there. And one of the reasons you do that is to leave it open to add further individuals that might have been liable in that. It's rare, though, when you have a lawsuit that's filed where you don't have any person identified. All you have are Does.
1: Yes, I find it very interesting. And I do think that if this case is true, and if the allegations are true, she has suffered irreparable injury.
0: Oh, absolutely. Absolutely. Because people want her music. And we are going to head to a break. We'll be back after this.
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0: So we went to break. We were talking about Doe defendants and litigating, and it's interesting. I was gonna raise one issue, but we were coming up in the break, and I couldn't get to that. And then our producer, Chris, came in and talked about, was it a documentary he had seen, you had seen recently,
14: mm-hmm.
0: and addressed the exact issue. What was it that you had seen?
14: So it was a criminal case, actually. I think it was a sexual assault, but it was they didn't know who had done it, but they did have a DNA profile. So as the statute of limitations was coming up, they actually filed the case as a John Doe as the perpetrator, but they filed it against his DNA profile and not his name because they didn't know who he was.
0: Back when I was a DA, this would have been from 2008 to 2011. I was the sex crimes prosecutor, so I handled all of, in the county that I'm in, I handled all of the sexual assaults where the victims were age 14 or over. And on occasion, we'd gone to trainings, on occasion we would have to do that where you have a victim, you don't know who the perpetrator is, so you got the statute of limitations at the time, I think it was like a 3-year statute of limitations, again, at the time, this was 2008, not 2009 and 2010. So you'd have the statute of limitations. You know the offense has occurred. You just don't know the identity of the perpetrator. So you still got that statute of limitations. You got to get that complaint filed. And we would file a complaint against the DNA profile of the individual.
14: Yeah, I found that fascinating.
0: Because if you think about it, it's sort of a construct where we identify. I can identify Denise because her name is Denise, and that is the common identifier of Denise, is by her name. Before if they didn't have names, we would use other things to identify Denise. Maybe we would use her occupation or, you know, physical characteristics, the color of her hair, things like that. You don't have, when you go up to somebody, you don't have their DNA profile, but it is knowable and probably the best form of identification, one of the best, along with fingerprints. So that's the way you can identify somebody. So you know that there's a perpetrator out there. You just don't know where their location is. Denise, have you run into that at all where you've had to, I guess it wouldn't really, I can't imagine it would be coming up in your line of work.
1: We do have issues. It's a little off topic a little bit, but where we can't locate somebody to serve them because in family law, the initiating suit has to be personally served. So then you have to, like, exhaust all possibilities. You have to try to locate him. You try to do a, you know, a Freedom of Information Act through the post office. You do, you know, as much as you can do. And then when you, if all fails, you go to the court and say, look, can we publish? And, or post. You can even sometimes post the lawsuit in, like, the, at the court or something. So as long as you get it publicly, then you can proceed with your lawsuit. So it's not quite the same, but it's similar in that, it gives notice, I guess, that there is a lawsuit against a certain person.
0: I know way back in the day, this is the late 90s, I was interning at a district attorney's office, and this is in California back when the DA's office was actually responsible for getting the child support orders and things like that. They've since split it off, and now every county in California has a child support dedicated office that takes care of that. But at the time, it was the DA's office that was doing that. And I was working there, and the law is that if a woman was single mom applied for welfare, the law required them to find out who the father is to get a child support award, and then they would go ahead and get that award to help replenish the coffers for the welfare based upon this child support award. Well, you would have occasions. I mean, sometimes you'd have occasion. Had one came, a young woman came in, and she said, well, the father is one of five guys, and she gave us the name. And it's like, well, okay. And then you pull out the little calculator that they have based upon the birth date of the child. And then we come back, all right, well, based upon this, we can come back. Who were you with in this time frame? This one particular case to
1: five guys.
0: Same five guys. And it turned out she was in a rehab facility, and she and five guys broke away from the group one night and had a little party in the lobby of the rehab facility
14: in
0: at
14: the
0: 2
14: lobby
0: o'clock in the morning.
1: Yeah, against all rehab rules, by the way.
0: So they ended up having to go and do paternity tests on all five, and interestingly enough, it wasn't any one of them. There was a sixth guy out there. It was the janitor.
1: Oh, my goodness sakes.
0: Just, you know, sometimes truth is stranger than fiction.
1: The guy with the job.
14: I want to go to rehab.
1: I mean, that makes sense.
0: What was that, Chris?
14: I said, I want to go to rehab. Sounds fun.
0: I don't know what step that is in the 12 steps, but, you know. Golly. But that is getting back on topic. That is an instance where we had to file for the child support orders against Doe's, John Doe's, because we didn't know who it was. But So that is the wonderful world of alleging Doe defendants. And you don't have this too much in DUI cases, though. In a DUI case, well, dang it, if you file a complaint as a DA in a DUI case, you're not alleging a Doe defendant. You're going to allege an actual individual. And if it gets prosecuted, Tony Romo may be seeing his name in a complaint.
14: Tony Romo, what
0: did he do? He was in Wisconsin, Denise? Was that where he was at?
1: Yes, he was in Wisconsin at a golfing tournament. And he actually he finished 35 over par, and he won $60 whole, guys.
0: Ah, well, you know, it's paid for. Well, I was going to say paid for dinner.
14: So what, he shoot like 107?
0: Yeah.
14: Wow. He went on better than that.
0: Well, it might have been, was it 35 over for the whole tournament?
1: Yeah.
0: Okay, so if it was for
14: multiple
0: the whole
14: days. All right.
0: So yeah, I guess, what is it here? He gets pulled over, right?
1: Yes.
0: And here's what happens. Officer, just a tip for you. Here's how the DUI in Wisconsin, they call OW, operating while intoxicated. DUI, driving under the influence. DW, driving while. It all refers to the same stuff.
1: And so, it could be alcohol or it could be drugs.
0: Yes. And that's going to be an issue here because he gets pulled over. And when a cop comes up to your car when you get pulled over, the the phraseology that they will use in their police report is, I detected the objective signs of intoxication. Now, for me, it always cracked me up. They call it objective signs because those are subjective. It's you're seeing a sign and then you are placing value on as to what it means. So that's a subjective, not an objective sign of intoxication. And the quote, objective signs of intoxication that they will always say are bloodshot, watery eyes, slurred speech. Those are the two big ones. And then they'll say the odor of an alcoholic beverage. Note that they don't say the odor of alcohol, because alcohol is actually odorless. Alcohol in its purest form has no odor at all. But in an alcoholic beverage, I mean, everybody knows what alcohol smells like. You know what a car smells like if there's alcohol, beer, something like that. So they have the odor of an alcoholic beverage. And if they really want to do it up, they'll say emanating from the driver of the vehicle.
14: Emanating.
0: As if they're able to tell standing
1: outside. Coming
0: out
1: of the pores.
0: Yes. He was oozing drunk. And so that's what happened with Tony Romo, right? He officer goes up to him and pulls him over, whatever traffic violation he observed, and he saw that.
1: Yeah, the traffic violation was he pulled over and passed cars on the right side when he shouldn't. And
0: oh, who among us?
1: Yeah,
0: hasn't?
1: Come on, that's kind of an obvious.
14: Get out of the left lane if you're not going to drive fast.
1: Yeah. I mean, that's kind of an obvious thing. And then when he gets pulled over and he's asked, have you been drinking? He goes, no, I'm going to go visit my grandma and my grandpa, which is suspicious in itself, right? And then he said, get out of your car and you're going to do a test. And because the police officer in plain sight saw the alcoholic beverage. And by him saying it's an alcoholic beverage, it didn't mean he smelled anything. It probably was something that he could tell it was an alcoholic beverage, maybe the container or something. And you're not, and a lot of states, an open container is a traffic violation usually, but depending on if the driver is drinking or not, it could become more serious, right? So he gets pulled over, he denies drinking, he gets out of the car to do a field sobriety test, he does horrible at it, and then what does he do? This is the worst thing you could possibly do.
0: Yeah.
1: He denies to take the breathalyzer.
0: The refusal to submit to a...
1: wrong choice.
0: Intoxilizer. You have your choice of blood. You have your choice of blood or breath. It used to be blood, breath, or urine, but now see, it's primarily blood or breath. And so you have your choice of one of the two. You don't have the choice of none. You can't select none of the above. And it's implied consent.
1: And sometimes in a state that may increase the problem from a misdemeanor to a felony.
0: It can, but it raises a whole host of other issues if you end up being not intoxicated. And we'll talk about that when we come back.
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11: So we went to the break. We were talking about Tony Romo's recent arrest for operating while intoxicated in the state of Wisconsin. And when we went to the break, we were talking about just DUI interactions and arrests in general. We were talking about implied or the refusal, whether or not you can refuse a chemical test.
12: Yes, exactly. Or a breathalyzer.
11: Yes. Right? We'll just call it generally refusing a blood alcohol test, whether they test it through a breathalyzer, whether they draw blood and then send it in, just a test of your blood alcohol level. And in pretty much, I think it's all states, there's what's called implied consent. When you get your driver's license, at some point in time in that process, you sign a document saying that you agree in advance that you will give a sample of your blood if you are placed under arrest for a DUI. And that's the key. That's a key there, is that the request and what you agree to do is give a sample of your blood after you have been placed under arrest for a DUI, not before you have been placed under arrest for a DUI. And there's something interesting that happens in that scenario that we'll talk about in just a second, and why people get confused as to what

0: happens in that scenario that we'll talk about in just a second, and why people get confused as to what their obligations are. Because was it in here, was, did Tony Romo think that he had been instructed not to give a...
1: Yeah, he believed that if his attorney advised not to take the breathalyzer.
2: I've been told that too by attorneys.
1: Well, I think that there's a distinction here.
0: There's a distinction about the type of test, the timing of the test, and what the laws are in the state that you're in. I'll give you an example. So when I practiced in Tennessee back in 2007, I was a DA in Tennessee. And it was very common for people, even though they were plastered drunk, just to refuse to give the test. And the rationale was, I'll take the year-long license suspension and the conviction for failure to give the blood test because I beat the DUI. Because Tennessee was not one of those states where they would do a forced blood draw, where they would go in and actually take the blood over your objection. Tennessee just didn't do that at the time.
1: They didn't go like other states and get a warrant and then take the blood.
0: Well, and prior to the McNeely decision in 2013, California didn't either. But that was really an eye-opener because I went from practicing in California to Tennessee. Tennessee wouldn't do a forced blood draw. At the time, in the state of California, if you refused, they'd just bring in five deputies, strap your butt to a chair, pull your arm out, and the phlebotomists would go in and take your blood, kicking and screaming, and they would send it off, and that was the practice at the time. But then, in 2013, the Supreme Court decided McNeely versus Missouri. It might have been Missouri versus McNeely, but it was the McNeely case. And in the McNeely case, the Supreme Court said, look, if you get arrested for a DUI and you refuse to give that, the arresting officer can apply for a warrant and come and get your blood. And understanding that the blood dissipates pretty quickly, states have streamlined the warrant process so that if you are arrested for DUI at 11 o'clock at night, they can have that warrant from the judge by 11:30. And you're getting blood because the judges are on call. They have every county has a judge on call. DAs, every DA's office has a DA that's on call 24/7. And they get the call, they review the warrant, they send it over to the judge. Judge signs it. Newsflash, they're all pretty much cut and paste jobs. You get the warrant, you go in, you get the blood. And then they can
1: identify you very easily because they have your driver's license.
0: Absolutely. Absolutely. But here's where it gets confusing. All right. Remember I said that it was after the arrest? So after the arrest, you have consented to give a sample of your blood. Here's where it gets confusing. Have you ever heard of a PAS device, a PAS test? It's a preliminary alcohol screen test. And it's not quite the breath test, but it's a little device, and the officer can give it to you while they're doing your field sobriety test. You do the walk and turn, you do this, and the officer will say, I want to get a PAS test, a breath test. And in the state of California, the administration of that test prior to the arrest, you can refuse it. You haven't been under arrest yet. But here's how quickly it goes, right? Here's how quickly it goes. So let's say I'm the officer. Denise, you're the suspect?
1: Yes.
0: All right. You're not under arrest yet. We've just completed the walk and turn. We've just completed the finger to nose, the everything.
1: And I did my fancy dancing
0: You did. And then I say to you, again, not under arrest. I say, Mr. Erks, I have here a device. It's called a PAS device, a preliminary alcohol screen test. I'd like you to, can I get a sample of your blood here? And you say no.
1: No way.
0: Okay. No violation of law. Then as the officer, I say, okay, well, I have enough, and now I'm placing you under arrest. And now that I've placed you under arrest, exact same device, do you request blood, breath, or blood or breath test? I have the device here. And what do you say?
1: Oh, I'd rather have the breath test.
0: Okay, but let's say you refuse.
1: Oh, I'm refusing.
0: Okay, you say refuse right now. Now you're in violation of the law. 30 seconds earlier, before I placed you under arrest, using the exact same device, mind you, you're not in violation of the law because at that time it's a preliminary alcohol screen pre-arrest device. Now I've placed you under arrest and I want you to give a breath sample in the exact same device. Now if you refuse, it's a violation of the law.
1: Can I elect to do the blood test at that point?
0: You could elect to do the blood test if you wanted.
1: Okay.
0: You could say, no, I don't want to do that. I want to give a blood test.
1: Yeah.
2: But if you're already under arrest, what does it matter?

0: delay in the testing might mean less alcohol.
1: No, I mean if they're already arresting you, then why does it matter what your level is?
2: Well, good question. There are two ways you can be DUI in the state of California. One is you're impaired due to alcohol. No blood alcohol level. You're just impaired due to alcohol. That's 23-152A. You're impaired due to alcohol.
0: The penal code.
2: Vehicle code.
0: Oh, vehicle code. Excuse
2: vehicle me. Code 23-152B is the strict liability. You're just 0.08 or higher. So there's two ways you can be a DUI. One is to be impaired due to alcohol. The other is to have a blood alcohol level of 0.08 or higher. And the reason they have that is, look, there are some people that are functioning alcoholics. They can have a blood alcohol of 0.14. You would never even know it. They've been drinking their whole life, and they look fine. Conversely, there are some people in there that are lightweights. I would be a lightweight if I drank. If I was a 0.04, I guarantee you, I had no business being behind the wheel of a car. I would think I'm funnier than I am, which isn't that funny. I'd be talking louder and all that. And
0: better looking.
2: And I would be legit DUI because I'm impaired due to alcohol, regardless of what my blood alcohol level was. So that's why they get the test. They get the test. They want the test because the 0.08 or higher is a much easier DUI to prove. It's strict liability. You were either 0.08 or higher or you weren't. And if you were, that's why they want the test.
0: Right.
2: So,
0: otherwise, it comes down to the testimony and the observations of the police officer.
2: Absolutely.
0: As to the impairment.
2: Absolutely. Absolutely. And if it goes to trial, they'll still prove up both. And sometimes you'll have I've seen it where a jury's come back and said, you know what? We really didn't think he was impaired due to alcohol. We just didn't. He didn't look impaired, nothing. But he was a 0.09, and that is a violation of law, and that dude's walking out with a conviction. So that's why they get it. Tony Romo has been placed on leave by CBS while this case is pending because of those actions. I would think, golly, boy, haven't people learned from the whole Mark Sanchez debacle? Now, admittedly, nobody was stabbed here. Sanchez.
0: Nobody had to come out in self-defense.
2: Yes. But, Tony Romo placed on leave, and that's huge. I mean, he just signed a huge deal a couple of years ago. He's getting paid more than Jim Nance to do color commentary.
3: I mean, you know, he's pretty good at it.
2: Yeah. There's some people that think he's annoying.
0: I don't know. I think this probably is going to be the most expensive winning $60 in the amateur golf thing that he's ever been involved with. What do you think?
2: That's a good point. Yeah. How much was that really worth, Mr. Romo? I mean, look, the long and short of it is this. At this point, what do you take away from this? If you get pulled over for a DUI and they're investigating it, submit to the test.
0: Cooperate.
2: Here's the other thing. He could come back at a 0-0. Maybe it was a substance that was causing the the observations of impairment to the officer.
0: Maybe he was just exhausted because he had golfed all day.
2: Or euphoric because he had 60 bucks, and, you know, that's a lot of money to him.
0: Exactly. But one thing for sure, he never should have tried to pass the cars on the right.
2: That's the big takeaway.
3: Just get out of his way. Okay? If you're driving too slow, get in the right lane.
2: All right. We are done with our first hour. Second hour coming up. Stick around for Radio Law Talk.

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3: We are continuing to follow breaking news this evening. Let's take a live look at the fire burning in Riverside State Park that is forcing thousands to evacuate their homes. Thanks for being with us. I'm Natalie Grant.
4: And I'm Mary Sheridan. We're going to also take a look at the most recent evacuation map for the Old Trails Fire. Everyone in the area shaded in red needs to get out now. That boundary extends from Euclid and Lyons to North Division Street up to Rudder Parkway. A level 2, or get set, is in effect from Division to Nevada. We have crews spread out all over, tracking multiple fires. We begin with Madeline Mullins, who is live on Northwest Boulevard. Madeline, what are you seeing?
5: Yeah, Mary, I mean, right now, what I'm seeing and what I'm feeling is that the wind has gotten so much worse since I've been here for the past couple of hours. Now, just take a look at the plume of smoke. It has turned, it's changed color since I've been here. I mean, it's that really ominous orange right now, and then every once in a while you'll see a plume of dark black smoke shoot up into the air as this smoke and this fire keeps heading north. We also are seeing multiple helicopters come help with this fire, dipping into the Spokane River and grabbing water to help put this fire out, as well as a flame retardant plane is also here as well. Now, multiple agencies are assisting with this, including agencies from North Idaho. We're here on Northwest Boulevard, where fire truck after fire truck has just been coming through, sirens on, as they head into this area. Now, the wind, like I said earlier, is very strong. We're feeling very strong gusts come through, which is not helping the firefighters in this situation, not making it easy to get this fire under control. And level 3 evacuations continuing to expand north with those people evacuating the area. We've seen tons of cars come down Northwest Boulevard as people are evacuating. But yeah, just take another look at this smoke here. It just continues to grow, the plume of smoke, and just gets darker and darker. And we're also seeing another plume of smoke off to my left on the west side that has popped up away from where the original smoke and flames were. You can see that helicopter is coming in right now to dip into the water and help put this fire out. Yes, lots of agencies here to help. And we'll continue to keep you updated on this. So live in Spokane, I'm Madeline Mullins, 4 News Now.
4: Madeline, thank you. Forecaster Jason Valentine is joining us here at the desk now.
3: Jason, I mean, seeing another fire is the last thing that we need right now. You can just see how strong the gusts of winds are with Madeline out there right
6: yes.
3: now. And I mean, looking at that evacuation map, how far it is already spread, this is the worst case scenario that you guys have been warning us about for days now.
6: This is what we've been fearing, and we're already seeing 40-mile-per-hour gusts in the Spokane area. And we're going to be seeing these for the next couple of hours at least. It is a weather alert day. Good Saturday to you. Hope you're staying safe. All right, around up to 30 mile per hour winds. We're seeing 30 mile per hour sustained winds right now in Spokane, up to 50 miles per hour possible in the Spokane region. And if you're driving around, keep an eye out for blowing dust and, of course, all of that smoke throughout our regions. We are in a red flag warning, and yesterday they gave it the title of a particularly dangerous situation. That is due to the dry conditions throughout the entirety of the inland northwest. There is fuel out there. All the dry brush, everything that has not been getting rain for the last month, we stayed dry in the month of July. So, again, a significant risk of more uncontrolled fires as we head into the evening. As I said, our wind speeds right now, 30 miles per hour in Spokane, and we're looking at lessening winds in the northern part of the state, which is good news, where there's already fires that have been there for about a month. So take a look at our wind gusts, 41 miles per hour right now in Spokane, still pretty stout for Lewiston at 45. We're looking to be in the 20s.